0: be able to find a way to beat the Falcons on Thursday night, right?
1: Yeah.
0: I don't want to lay the points, but can you play the Packers on Survivor on Thursday night? Falcons have yet to take a snap as an offense in the red zone. Now, Michael Penix is definitely an upgraded quarterback over the two corpses that have been playing for the Falcons. But I got to think the Packers find a way to win that game. Just like they found a way to beat the Jets, they should find a way here. I'm not laying the points. If I had to play it, I'd actually take the points with Penix and the Falcons. But like the Packers.
1: No hitter is gone, Matt.
0: There we go. I believe that was that Ramos or Garcia?
1: And immediately, Kevin Cash going on the on the phone to the bullpen.
0: Leadoff double in the seventh inning, so Rasmussen's no-hitter is gone, and I think Rasmussen's going to be out of the game with a 4-0 lead.
1: 4-0 Rays right now, headed to the bottom of the eighth at Fenway Park. Guardians up 2-1. They need that win because the White Sox taking care of business tonight. They lead 9-4 in a very tight AL Central. Phillies, one out away from a win over the Milwaukee Brewers to hold on to their lead and, I believe, secure a playoff spot with a win.
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1: Producer Corey is not happy. Home run, Fenway Park. 2-2 is the score, bottom of the eighth inning. And with the White Sox on the verge of getting a win tonight, Matt, that would make it tied atop the AL Central if the Guardians lose. Not done yet. 2-2 game right now, bottom of the eighth inning. But the White Sox do hold the tiebreaker in the AL Central, so the Guardians

0: plays this week, Wake Forest, plus 13 on it. Jeff Brohm tends to fail as a big favorite. I think this is going to be a game where Louisville kind of sleepwalks through it and finds a way to get the win, but doesn't look all that impressive. This is a tough spot, Tim. Like you tell them, these look-ahead spots. Louisville with
1: early game, too.
0: Early game off the big win over SMU. I would not be laying the points with Jeff Brohm here.
1: I could certainly talk myself into a little Demon Deacon action against the Louisville Cardinals. That's Matt Humans. I'm Tim Murray. We'll talk to our buddy Jared Smith next.
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1: 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Bet sharp. Looks square. Got a challenge, it looks like, at Chavez Ravine. Padres and Dodgers, Manny Machado on first base. Not sure who the challenge was by, and we'll update you in a little bit. Let's get to Jared Smith, though. He's waiting patiently our buddy, Fox Sports Radio. You can check him out there.

0: Right.
1: This is a Bloomberg Business of Sports report. There's word the Yankees are nearing a deal that would eventually hand a 16% stake in the baseball club to private equity giant Apollo Global Management. The New York Post reports the Steinbrenner family would relinquish a slice of its controlling equity. Apollo's $2.6 billion cash injection into the Yankees involves both a debt and equity investment and values the team at significantly more than $12 billion. The Steinbrenner family still owns more than 60% of the team. It got so hot on the field between Philadelphia and Tennessee, the NFL players' cleats were melting. Eagles coach Nick Sirianni needed an IV as a result of the extreme heat conditions at Nissan Stadium during Sunday's game. It said the temperature on the turf reached 157 degrees. Eagles left tackle Jordan Mailata said this is another reason the union should push for the league to do away with turf surfaces. For the Bloomberg Business of Sports report, I'm Michael Barr.
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10: 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I'm Dustin Sweetelson. Appreciate you hanging out with us. 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Of God Bless America. We're still in the 11th inning at Wrigley Field. 2-2 as Steel bars in the lefty with two outs now, and Miami has the bases loaded with a chance to take the lead and go ahead against the Cubbies there at Wrigley Field. Now, looks like that one was just fouled straight back. The Cubs did get some positive news, I guess, today in that Alex Bregman, who was smacked in the face in the on-deck circle with a foul ball, and the pictures are grotesque. I mean, he is lucky that he doesn't have something else major going on, but multiple facial fractures for him. But he's not going to be on the IL. He's not going to undergo surgery. He's hopeful to return in the postseason. So if he somehow can come back, which I don't know how, his eye is close shut, and he's got so many other issues that he's dealing with, and you wonder the lingering effects of getting hit like that, what it does for your confidence as a hitter. But Bregman, it sounds like he could be available in the playoffs, and when you think about that team, so many young guys who've never been through it before, Bregman's experience is critical. If you're someone who believes in the Cubs, he's a great RBI guy, he's a great clubhouse guy, he's a really good defender at third as well, so it's like,
0: That is a big blow for them, at least in the early rounds. They're going to need to get past whoever they face in the opening round, though, and they may not have Bregman to do it, it looks like. But he's not going to hit the IL, which that is a positive development here. I'm a bit skeptical of when he could be available down the road. Fly out to center at

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8: 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Football season's here. I was just talking to Zach Bigelow in the break. I'm not to depress everyone, but you know, it's the end of September, right? Wake me up when September ends, is what Green Day says. I don't care about your political allegiances. Do not DM me with all of that about Green Day. It's just a quote from a song. Get over it, people. It shouldn't be your entire identity. But look, Saturday will be September 26th, which means after this week, our next college football and NFL games will be in the month of October. And once you're in October, you're like, all right, we're in the swing of things. We're kind of in the meat of the schedule. There's all these dramatic games. But for college football specifically, once we get to October, every week there's less and less games that have implications on the college football playoff, the national championship, and so on. So it's just remember to take a moment here, people, where it's week four of college, week three of NFL coming up. Appreciate what we have. It doesn't happen all year long, trust me. When we were talking World Cup, you were missing football, okay? So just take a moment with your life right now and say, I love football, I'm happy it's here, I appreciate it, and I'm going to savor what we get to watch every single weekend. With that, if you're listening to my voice, I know that means you likely don't get to hear every show on the network. Whether it's waking up early with VSiN by the books, Dave and Jensen in the morning do an awesome job. You've got Gil and Kelly following them. Then it's Prop Points, it's Money Moves, Follow the Money, Tim and Matt before me on the air. Don't worry. If there's a great soundbite from those shows, we will bring it to you in a segment we do every night called Night Bites.
9: At 4th-and-1 at midfield, you're up 11. The Raiders really can't do anything.
10: Well, they're one of the best teams in baseball.
7: Night Bites.
8: Bites. All right, we will begin with a numbers game. Gil Alexander, Kelly Bidlin, they get you started at 10 a.m. Eastern. And Gil gave his top 10 teams after week two in the NFL. Here's how his list looks.
9: Here are my top 10. Lions 10. Shaky ground. Pryor is still part of this. Lions 10. Jaguars 9. I think they're a very good football team. I have the Jaguars this coming week laying the points. Crush the Browns, somehow snatch defeat from the jaws of victory against the Broncos. Those Broncos are 8. Drew Dinsick said about their run defense looks a little shaky. He's right. I still think that defense rounds into form. I got them at 8. Eagles are 7. They're 2-0. I don't love the Eagles. But these top 7 to me, I don't know. I don't know if you can bust into them. Eagles are 7. Okay.

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3: Dustin Sweetleton here at the Circus Sportsbook in downtown Las Vegas. 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A lot to get to here as week three of the NFL is upon us, where we feel like we may know some of the identities of these teams, although they may prove us right or wrong over the course of the next 15 contests coming up here this season. To help us analyze what we've seen so far, we're going out to the Progressive Guest Line, welcoming in Ted Wynn, the Athletic senior NFL writer. His podcast is Just Win Podcast, and on X you can follow him for great information at FB_film analysis. Ted, as always, thanks for doing this today, man. And I want to begin with Thursday Night Football. Just want to get your take on Michael Penix. Kaepernick's returning at quarterback for the Falcons, where they've had historically bad quarterback play to start the season. We've seen the spread move in this game. Green Bay was laying 7. It's now a 5-point game with the Packers favored. But specifically, Michael Penix, what does he offer the Falcons offense, and how good can it be?
0: I think he just gives them some level of stability. I mean, like, there are points where Michael Penix did not play well when he was a starter, but it's just been awful for the Falcons with Cooper Rush, and Jack Strand came in and his first throw was a pick six. So he offers a little bit of a higher floor than those guys, but I still have question marks with Michael Penix and his fit into this offense. Last year, Zach Robinson did not run very much play action at all. They had one of the lowest play action rates with Michael Penix, and I think some of that had to do with just his uncomfortability as far as playing under center, turning his back on the defense. And we know Kevin Stefanski is a big play action coach, so I don't know if it's a perfect fit, but it should be better than Cooper Rush. I said it couldn't get any worse when Jack Strand came in and he threw a pick six, so we'll see how it goes.
3: Oh, there were some of us who were, like, chanting for Jack Strand to come in the game. Well, we ended those chants pretty quickly after that first play. Now, you wrote a great article, kind of looking what I was just talking about. From weeks 1 and 2, what do we know about these teams? Some of these identities are transforming. And you had a great write-up about Kansas City and this identity shift with Kenneth Walker now. He is heavily used in this offense to the point where now for Offensive Rookie of the Year, Ted, he's shortened up to win this award, or Offensive Player of the Year, I should say. He's shortened up to 8-1, right behind Jahmyr Gibbs, as the second shot on the board. What do you see in this new identity for Kansas City?
0: Yeah, I mean, I think it's something that the Chiefs have been, you know, they had to shift to this identity at some point, because the way defenses were playing them, they were part of the reason why all these defenses are playing two deep shells and playing these light boxes to stop explosive passes, especially when they were in their heyday with Tyreek Hill. And they just never adjusted. They kept on going heavier into the pass, and it just didn't work out. And they finally are shifting their identity to this running offense, getting under center. And Kenneth Walker has been so much better than they could even hope for. In the last couple of seasons, they ranked 32nd in yards after contact. Isaiah Pacheco just was not getting the job done as far as breaking tackles, and now they lead the league by far in yards after contact. The Chiefs really aren't run-blocking that well right now, but Kenneth Walker is just so good at breaking tackles that he's creating these explosive runs, and I think they will probably cut down his workload a little bit. They know that they can't give him this heavy of a workload all season, but it was fun to see what he's capable of when they give him the rock.
3: Ted Wynn, the Athletic senior NFL writer, film analyst. You can check him out on X at FB_film analysis as well. You know, a lot of us here at the network, Ted, were very high on Cincinnati coming into the year. They're still 17-1 to win the Super Bowl, which I still think is a good look. But part of that equation was the defense had to look good. Two games in, Tampa Bay, Houston, how legit is this defense right now?
0: Yeah, I mean, but the only thing I had my question marks about was their defense coordinator, Al Golden. He just hasn't shown that he has success in the league just yet, but I think he's done a pretty good job in the last couple weeks. I think in the first week, you could see the identity coming together. They want to play man coverage, and they mix in some zones when they can't cover receivers. But this is just a physical group. They tackle hard. They seem like they're on the right page right now. And in the first week, I think some people could have made the excuse that, oh, they got lucky with the takeaways. But then against the Texans, you could see them really just playing sound defense, suffocating the run. The Texans ran rampant in week one, but in week two, they could barely get any plays off. And Dexter Lawrence has such a big role in stopping the run, and he was significant. It was a significant factor in the pass as well. I think right now, Dexter Lawrence is got to be in the top three candidates of defensive players of the year. He's been phenomenal.
3: Hey, I love to hear that. I bet him at 100-1, so I hope the people voting are taking notice here. Let's stay on the defensive side of the football, because the Chicago Bears opened the season dropping 59 at Carolina. Then they muster up 3 against Minnesota. Brian Flores is the story. I understand the lawsuits, why he's not going to be a head coach again, but what are you seeing from this defense where he's got a guy in Dallas Turner who's speaking of Defensive Player of the Year, he's gone from 200-1 to 14-1 to win that award. What are you seeing from Minnesota right now?
0: Yeah, I mean, this is a team that's winning games on the strength of their defense. Kyler Murray, their starting quarterback, the guy that all this hype was being built around, didn't even last a drive in week one. And Carson Wentz comes in, and you know he made a couple plays in week one, but he really didn't have to do much in week two. And the weather was part of it as well. But right now, the Vikings are blitzing at a historic rate, over 75%. It's by far the highest rate that we've seen since we started keeping track of this stuff. And Brian Flores had a great quote today when he was talking to the press. He said, this is the way we're going to go down. If we do go down, we're going to go out our style and we're going to go out swinging. And that's what they're doing. So I think I don't know if it's going to regress that much. I don't know if they're going to stop doing this. It's just what they do. And obviously they're very comfortable doing it and they're making opponents uncomfortable. So once Kyler Murray gets inserted into this offense, and if he could even provide just average quarterback play for this Vikings team, I really think this is a real Super Bowl contender.
3: All right, help me understand the Justin Herbert conundrum. I'm not sure where you came in on this situation before the season. I was a Herbert truther. I spent a lot of time defending him, and I'm finding it really hard to continue doing so. Week one, the loss to Arizona, where maybe we underrated Arizona to some degree, but then week two, losing the Raiders, who are a little bit better than they were a year ago as well. How much of this is on Herbert? What are you seeing with the Chargers right now?
0: I'm a Herbert defender as well, and I think there are instances where he is pressing, but man, when you watch that week one, it's hard not to make excuses for him. He starts off with a perfect pass to his receiver on a boot that gets dropped. And then, you know, he throws another perfect pass that gets knocked down by his own tight end. And then later in the game, he throws a perfect pass to his tight end that he drops that turns into an interception. And there's just like all these types of plays that's littered throughout the game. And, I mean, if you just look at the Chargers offense, it's just not a very talented group, especially with Ladd McConkey, if he's hurt right now. That interior of the offensive line, you know, even I was kind of making or just trying to reason my way through him and thinking that Mike McDaniel could coach his way around this interior, but it honestly might be the worst interior in the league, and some of that falls on their general manager. They had a ton of cap space in the offseason, and they didn't address the offensive line. So I do think Herbert's pressing a little bit, but, man, when you look at what's happening around him right now, it's pretty bleak. I do believe in Mike McDaniel. I think it's going to take a little bit more time, and I don't know if he could coach his way around that interior. But, I mean, I think everybody's to blame with the Chargers, but I wouldn't say that Justin Herbert's the main culprit of why they are doing so bad right now.
3: Ted, that was awesome, man. Needed all that analysis. You want to read more of what he's talking about here, go to theathletic.com. He has a great write-up every week looking back on the weekend of action and what to make of it from a film perspective. Ted Wynn, The Athletic senior NFL writer. 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Appreciate the time as always, man. That was awesome.
0: Thanks for having me on.
3: Awesome stuff from Ted there. We've got some awesome stuff at the website as well. Check it out right now, VSiN.com. See, the best part about doing this show is I get to see the articles that are posted overnight that everyone's going to read in the morning, including baseball player props from Zach Cohen for the card coming up here for Wednesday. We also have Zach with write-ups on college football, the NFL. The Steve Mackinnon trends are through the roof for week three in the National Football League. On top of that, you'll also get college football bets from Adam Burke. Mackinnon on NASCAR as well. And later on in the week, I will have my NFL player prop article where I compare to what I see versus what Opta AI sees and where we agree. That article went 4-1 last week. To read all of that, go to VSiN.com/subscribe, become a pro, sign up for as little as $9.99. 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
3: Dustin Sweetelton hanging out with you all night long from the Circus Sportsbook downtown Las Vegas. 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All right, we've had a fun show, man. 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We got his thoughts on Thursday night football, college football as well. Sam Brockhouse, Sumer Sports data scientist, took us behind the numbers of what he's seeing and also gave out some best bets for week three in the National Football League. Zach Bigelow, tremendous on college football. He went 3-0 last week on the show. Will he continue that run? Well, to hear that conversation, go back and download hour number three of the podcast. Then Ted Wynn in our previous segment, all over the NFL. It's been a fun show, man. Football season flies by. I can't believe it's already the middle of the week. We're getting ready for Thursday night football. Then we're going to do the whole song and dance all over again. With that, I did add a few plays up at VSiN.com/picks earlier today. And I got to tell you, I'm not a Luke Fickell guy. I don't think he's long for the cause there in Wisconsin, but I don't really understand the number right now. You got the Badgers this week going to Penn State. They're catching 10.5. That feels like a lot of points here. Wisconsin with a new quarterback, with some new pieces. But more importantly, they always have a good offensive line. They've got a couple linebackers who are studs there. I think they're going to travel well to Happy Valley. And for Penn State, look, they've gotten off to a good start. I'm not taking anything away from them. I like Matt Campbell. I think he's a very solid head coach. But thus far, they have not really been tested. In fact, their only test was week two in Philadelphia at Temple, and they struggled to cover against Temple. I'm a big Casey Keeler guy, the head coach of the Owls. I'm on them this week against Army. But I don't know if the gap between Penn State right now and Wisconsin right now is double digits. To me, this is like a 7.5-point game. I think they're off by a field goal potentially. I think Wisconsin with the run game can condense this contest, make it a lower-scoring contest, which benefits the underdog. You've got a dual threat in Colton Joseph, and his legs will be on display against this Penn State defense. I just see him utilizing his ability to run, along with Abu Sama, who, ironically, is a transfer from Iowa State, where Matt Campbell came from a year ago, and they'll be able to keep this one pretty close on the road. Penn State is 3-0 against the spread since 2017 against Wisconsin, 3-0 to the under, but that was all James Franklin as the head coach. A lot of trends don't really back Luke Fickell in this situation. I'll be straight up about it. 9-10 against the spread as a dog, but he is 11-8 to the under. 4-4 against the spread, 5-3 to the over as a road dog. When the total is 42.5 to 49 on the road, he is 6-2 against the spread, 6-2 to the under. He's also 19-8 to the under versus the Big Ten. So if you wanted to look at the under, I don't hate that as well. I'm probably betting more totals than I normally would like in college football, and based on how I've done so far through 3 weeks, I need to be a little bit more selective because I'm doing well with sides. I'm not doing well with totals. So I'm avoiding the under here because it's one of those that feels so obvious it's going to go over. Matt Campbell, by the way, it's more about not trusting him as a big favorite. As a home favorite of 7.5 to 14 at Iowa State, Matt Campbell, or in his career, I should say, Matt Campbell's only 8-12 against the spread, 11-9 to the over in that role. I mean, this is a spot where Wisconsin is very live to keep this thing close through four quarters, and maybe at the end, Penn State pulls away, but 10.5 is way too many points for me there. The other play I added, and this was a total that I couldn't get away from because I don't want to back Oklahoma catching the points on the road in Athens, and I do think it's going to be a lower scoring game here. So you have Oklahoma and Georgia, where this number opened 14. I'm seeing 13.5 out there at a couple shops, 14 where I sit at Circa. Total's actually gone up from 44 to 44.5, and I don't really understand it. I think that's the wrong move. This is going to be an under game in my eyes. For starters, Georgia, thus far on the year, they've been moving the ball on everyone, and they're going to move the ball plenty, but to me, they're more of a run-based team. They're not a throwing team. They've been able to throw the football, and the numbers are disgusting for Gunnar Stockton through the air, but that's what happens when you have Tennessee State, Western Kentucky, and you go to Arkansas to open up SEC play. Oklahoma defensively is a totally different matchup. So you've got this defense that's fourth in scoring for the Sooners. They're third against the pass. They're going to try to make Gunnar Stockton and the Bulldogs offense one-dimensional. And coming into this game, Georgia's the number one scoring offense in college football. We all know that that's not how it's going to end up. As much as I love this team, that's not their style. That's not their MO. That's not how they play. I don't think they're that flashy on the outside with guys who can really vertically stretch the field, especially against a defense like Oklahoma. So in this matchup, I like the under 44.5 with Georgia and Oklahoma. On top of that, I don't see this Sooner offense moving the ball very much against this Georgia defense. The Dogs defense, 22nd in scoring. They're third against the run. They're 29th against the pass. While Oklahoma enters this one 96th in scoring offense, 121st running the football, 81st passing it. This to me just screams old school, slugfest, SEC. Give me the under 44.5 in that game. I'm going to do it. We're just going to do it, boys and girls. I'm talking about it too much, and I'm going to regret not betting it if I don't. Let's take Ole Miss catching 3.5 in the swamp. Everyone is going to be on Florida. Everyone is going to tell you it is a letdown of all letdown spots for the Rebels. You may be right, but Florida's also in a letdown spot. Florida just won their first SEC game under John Sumrall. They went to Auburn. Now they come back home. They are feeling great. Enter Ole Miss, who has a plan, who has an agenda. They want to get back to the college football playoff, and they've been to the college football playoff. This team has experience. It has success. I don't really understand why they're being so doubted. Catching more than a field goal in a game that I think that Ole Miss is probably going to win or can win at the very least, I will take the 3.5 with the better quarterback who's been in these hostile environments for a while now and having his moment in the sun. I think if this game comes down to a shootout, which I think it could be, give me the trigger man for the Rebels in this spot, catching more than a field goal. That'll do it for the college football plays. I'll have more as we get closer to kickoff, and I do have a few that I posted earlier up at vsin.com/picks. Now, I did place a few NFL bets earlier in the day. I took the Ravens. I laid the points against Dallas. This game's being played in Brazil, but 3 points is disrespectful to Lamar Jackson and company. This is the perfect bounce-back spot for the Ravens after a letdown in week two. You get to see this defense for Dallas that just let Jaden Daniels in one half of football run up and down the field against them. I mean, they couldn't do anything with the quarterback running it. Now you have Lamar Jackson coming to Brazil, I guess. I was going to say coming to town. But I think that this offense is going to get right against Dallas, who has plenty of issues there. And just a little soapbox for me. I tweeted this at Dustin Sweetelson. I think it should be illegal for sportsbooks to post a neutral site game and not let you know it's being played on a neutral site. It happens all the time. In fact, where I sit at Circa, they're the only ones I notice who do this, who acknowledge the game is being played in Brazil, which is more credit to them, because to me it doesn't affect you and I. It feels predatory to me on people who are the casual bettors who are just going to open the app and go, oh, there it is. It's the Ravens -3 on the road at Dallas. Why is Dallas a home underdog? I'll take them +3. But if this game was being played in Dallas, Baltimore would be laying way more than 3 points, according to this number, because this is on a neutral site. So I think that's just something that really irks me. And I think it's not right that the sportsbooks do it. But however, I will take the Ravens, and I will lay those points here on the road, because I don't think Dallas is going to stop them. And I think Jesse Minter, he almost needed for his new regime an off game where you get punked by New Orleans at home. Now you get to go back to the drawing board, be a teacher, and fix whatever went wrong in week number two. I added a player prop as well as those begin to drop throughout the markets. We're going to go Pat Freiermuth for Pittsburgh, over 32.5 receiving yards. This is going to be pretty consistent all season long for us here. When the Bengals take on a tight end who can catch the football and make some plays, we're likely going to be on their overs, because the last two seasons, they've not just been bad. They've been historically bad defending the tight end catching the ball. In fact, last week, in a perfect combination of events with Nico Collins out, Dalton Schultz had the game of his career against this defense, where he cleared double-digit receptions. He had 12 for 140 against this defense. Freiermuth, if you go back and look, his last four games against the Bengals, 5 for 111, 1 for 19, 6 for 168, 8 for 85. The 1 for 19, in that same game, another tight end, Darnell Washington, had 4 for 67. So as long as Freiermuth is going to outsnap Darnell Washington, which I think he should in this spot, he should be able to get over 32.5 receiving yards in a really good matchup. And then I'm doubling down on an NFL future. Bijan Robinson was one of our core four bets on cashing out to start the year for Offensive Player of the Year. I believe it was around 10-1. He's now 25-1 for Offensive Player of the Year. This time a year ago, Jonathan Taylor was someone that you could get at 25-1, then quickly became like -350 to win Offensive Player of the Year and did not win it. So what I'm trying to say is it's very early in the year. Bijan Robinson now is a quarterback with Michael Penix, who likes to throw the ball to him, but also makes them multidimensional, allowing him to have balance and him run the football more. Bijan Robinson's 25-1 to win Offensive Player of the Year. I'm taking a little bit of value on him to win that award. That'll do it for us here on Cashing Out, but stay with VSiN all day long. VSiN by the Books gets started at 7 a.m. Eastern with Dave and Jensen. They hand it off to a numbers game with Gil Alexander and Kelly Bidlin, and they're followed by the guru, John Hansen, on Prop Points. I'm Dustin Sweetelson. I'll see you next time right here on VSiN, the Sports Betting Network.
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0: Coming at you from the Circa Sportsbook in downtown Las Vegas, I'm Dustin Sweetelson. 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There's a lot of great stuff on the website. Steve Mackinnon with some tremendous trends in the NFL, which we'll get to later on this hour. And then college football bets from our next guest. He is Zachary Cohen. He is VSiN.com senior editor. You can catch him on X at Betting on X. And he joins us now on the Progressive Guest Line. So, Zach, I was having a little bit of fun with you before we hit the air here. I'm disappointed, man, because your Badgers, who I think are very competitive this year, despite week one against Notre Dame, they're going to Happy Valley, taking on Penn State, and they're catching 10.5 on the road. How are you not back in Wisconsin this week, man?
2: I did look at the 10.5, and I was very, very tempted, but I have over 6.5 and over 7.5 for this season, so I really do need them to win this game, and I just don't want to add much to it. I do think the defense is good, as it always is, and I had Colton Joseph is starting to figure it out. He looked really good as a passer last week, so I do think it'll be really interesting to see how they do against Penn State, and I do think it's a game that they can win outright.
0: Yeah, I just, my whole thing with Penn State is, like, I like Matt Campbell. I actually like him more than a lot of people around here, but it's his Iowa State roster. Is Iowa State last year that much better than Wisconsin this year? I can't wrap my head around that. We both have plays on this next game, though, so let's talk about it. And I think it's a fascinating showdown in the SEC. Georgia is laying 14, I'm seeing out there right now. There's some 13.5 against Oklahoma in Athens. Total, it's actually gone up from 44 to 44.5. I took the under, but you think Oklahoma's the side to look at catching the points here. Why do you like Boomer Sooner on the road?
2: Well, I guess if you took the under, I mean, this is not the worst play in the world to have, but I do have Oklahoma plus 14.5, minus 120 to win 1.5 units. I just feel like Oklahoma's defense is good enough to kind of slow this Georgia offense down a little bit. I mean, especially in the run game, this is one of the best rushing defenses in the country. And I do think if you could shut down Nate Frazier and do a decent job of keeping Gunnar Stockton from destroying you with his legs, this should be a pretty close game. I mean, John Mateer has been awful to start this season, but he's going to wake up at some point. As long as he is healthy, you can expect big numbers to come around the corner. I don't know when it's going to be. It's going to be tough for it to happen in this specific game. But my handicap here is that I'm expecting a low-scoring game. And, yeah, the first couple of weeks have been a little bit rough for Oklahoma. But you look at, like, preseason guides and all that stuff, which I looked at a lot of. This is a team that people were picking to potentially win the SEC. And does that much change in 3 weeks that they should be getting 2 touchdowns on the road against a defensive-minded football team? So I took the 14.5. I also played an alternate plus 8.5, which is like plus 150. I just feel like this is going to be a one-score game. I don't know if the Sooners actually take out the Bulldogs, but I think they're going to have a chance.
0: Yeah, well, also that defense travels. That's the one thing about Venables is you know his defense is dialed in. And I think for Georgia, I love Kirby Smart. He's a coach who comes in like and finds your weakness and finds a way to exploit it. But here's the thing. They want to run the football. I don't know if they're going to be able to establish that here. Stockton's completing like 87% of his passes or something like that. That's also not going to happen with this matchup against Oklahoma. It's a different test. And I just don't think the Georgia recipe is drop back 35 times and try to pick apart this Oklahoma defense through the air. So that's why I'm on the under, and I think that catching the 14 is probably the direction to look with the Oklahoma Sooners. Zach Cohen is our guest, VSiN senior editor at Betting on X. You can find him on X. Oregon goes to USC where, I mean, this is a tough one to call. I am being stubborn here, Zach. I'm standing by my original belief that Oregon can win the Big Ten and Oregon's better than USC, but this will probably be my last time betting on them if it looks as bad as it's looked to start the season. They're laying 3 on the road. The total is 62. You're looking at the total. What do you want to do?
2: Yeah, by the way, I'm with you. Like, I'm giving Oregon the benefit of the doubt that it's just a slow start to the season, and I still think they can make the playoffs. They just have to get things right. I think that the team is talented enough. I think they're well coached enough, even though they have lost a lot of coaches. I think they should win this game, but like you, I don't really know. So what I am doing here is going over on 61.5, and I would go over on 62. I just feel like we've seen a lot of shortcomings from both of these teams over the last couple of weeks, but offense has not escaped either of them. Oregon has put up a ton of points in their games. USC, like we complained about last week, you know, near loss to Rutgers where they went 42-35, but still put up 42 points. I think USC is one of the best offenses in the country, if not like the best offense in the country. And I think that Oregon is still a very tough team to slow down. And I'd say it's especially true for a Trojans defense that I still do not trust whatsoever. So this is going to be like a classic, you know, Pac-12 shootout, even though it's going to be between two Big Ten teams. But I think it's going to be a fun game to watch. I think it's going to be played probably into the 70s or 80s.
0: Also, how angry must Lincoln Riley be that all the past opponents of Oregon have come out and said that they were tipping their plays? Like, dude, if they picked up on it and Oregon hadn't self-scouted and figured it out themselves, why are you outing it? USC could have taken advantage. I'd be so annoyed if I'm Lincoln Riley here.
2: It's ridiculous. I've seen so many like weird things in the last couple of days. Like one team accused another of watching their practices, but it was available like on Twitter. Like,
0: yeah,
2: wow, that's your problem.
0: Yeah, no, that was Mike McDonald complaining about Sean Payton. Yeah. Like, he's like, we don't want to have a Spygate issue. Fans posted plays on Twitter, yeah. So we just took them. Like, what are we doing here? Zach Cohen's our guest. VSiN.com senior editor at Betting on X on X. We're on the same side here. I got a better number on Sunday with Stanford at home catching 4.5. It's 3.5 now. Georgia Tech comes to town. I have a couple, like, certain coaches, Zach, that if they're an underdog, I love them. If they're a favorite, I stay away. Brent Key is one of those guys. I do not lay points with Brent Key, especially on the road. You're going to back the Cardinal here, taking the points at home. Why are we going to cash this bet?
2: Yeah, look, I think both of these teams have been, you know, playing some really ugly football to start the year. But the reality for me is that we've seen Stanford win a tough football game early in the year, week one against Hawaii. And that is way better than anything that we have seen from Georgia Tech. Like, their one win was over Mercer. They did not cover the 28.5 point spread. I thought that was a really ugly performance for them. And I just feel like it's very obvious that the offense misses not only Haynes King, but Buster Faulkner, who is now doing an unbelievable job with Florida, who I think is, you know, suddenly the sleeper team to win the SEC, if they even can call themselves that at this point. But I just feel like Stanford plays, you know, a real professional style of football. They like to run the ball. We have seen Georgia Tech struggle to stop the run early in the season. I'll take what we have seen out of the Cardinal over what we have seen out of the Yellow Jackets, and I like that Stanford's at home. I have a half unit on the money line in this game, too, at plus 150, so I think that the wrong team's actually favored here, or this should have been like a pick 'em. I do not understand the 3.5.
0: I totally agree. I think this one's going to get under a field goal. It's down to 3 here at Circa, and I think it's going to move to 2.5 at the very least. Let's go over to the NFL, where Thursday Night Football, that line's been on the move as well the last couple days, because we found out Michael Penix Jr. is going to make his season debut. Before we get to the prop you like, just want to get your thoughts on the side or the total. Green Bay open laying a touchdown. It's now down to 5 here at Circa. Total's at 44. If you were going to be forced to do something side total, what would you look at?
2: Well, I'm pissed because I wrote this up for the website earlier today and wanted to take that 6.5. I was pretty tempted by it. Didn't do it. Now it's down to 5. I do think the Falcons are the right side if you want to take something, but it might end up being something that you just want to put in a teaser or something, get it up to 10 and, you know, take it with something else that you like but don't love. I think that the Falcons are going to be a completely different team now that they have an actual quarterback in there. I mean, I do worry about Penix's knee, like as you always should, because he has torn like as many ACLs as we have fingers. And I just do think it's going to be tough for him to move around, but at least when he's in the pocket and has time, we know he can deliver. So I think the Falcons are going to look much better offensively, and they actually have looked solid defensively to start the season. So now we get to see kind of what Kevin Stefanski's all about, and the Packers really are struggling to run the ball, and I think that that's going to be a big theme in this game.
0: Yeah, and I think a lot of player props get a little boost with a quarterback who can actually get them the football. I'm on Bijan over receiving yards. I'm on London over receptions. You could convince me, bet every receiving prop for all the Falcons this week, and you're going to go in a different direction. Who do you like to step up here?
2: I took Kyle Pitts over 35.5 receiving yards. I also took a little bit of 50-plus receiving yards, like plus 220. You look back to last season and the games that he played with Penix, he averaged around 41 yards per game. I do think he's going to be back to being a major weapon in this offense, even though it is a different offense than last year. But we did see David Njoku play really good football over Stefanski, and I do think we're going to see the same out of Pitts. I mean, what is there not to like about Pitts? I know he's been very up and down in his career, but he's a 6'6", you know, pass-catching weapon that I think Penix really understands the value of, and I do think Green Bay struggled in week one to cover tight ends, so this could be the Pitts breakout game, and yeah, if you're a fantasy owner too, I'd be excited about these changes as well.
0: You can read Zach's article previewing Thursday Night Football, also his college football bets and more, by going to VSiN.com right now and following him on X, at betting on X. He's Zach Cohen, VSiN senior editor. Appreciate the time as always, buddy. Good luck with the bets.
2: Thank you. You too.
0: Awesome stuff from Zach. Love chatting with him here every week on the show. He does a tremendous job on the website. And I really got to tell you, our website, in terms of information, it is a wealth of knowledge. And we're going to use some information that Steve Mackinnon posted earlier today, that if you're betting the NFL and you're looking for these situational spots, you're looking for these edges where over the course of time, teams performing this way do this in week three versus teams performing this way do this in week three, I'll break that down for you in the next segment here. But want to remind you, the season's underway, but there's still plenty of ways to win the Edge Boost Average Joe contest. It's broken into 5-week quarters, so you don't need a hot start to be in the mix. 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

0: are 20-22 straight up, but 30-12 covering the number. That's 71.4% in week three when playing as underdogs since 2015. So teams that are 0-2 straight up and against the spread and are marked as underdogs in week three, here's who we're looking at. Well, Atlanta's listed again, catching the 5 now against Green Bay. Washington as a home dog, catching 7 against Seattle. You have Tennessee plus the 3.5 once again against the Giants. Miami getting 11 and a hook versus Kansas City. Indianapolis plus 2.5 against Houston. And that's a home divisional dog, right? Indianapolis in that spot. And then the Chargers plus 7 at Buffalo. The Buccaneers plus 1.5 at Minnesota. So those are the teams to look at there. You know, Tampa Bay's one that's so ugly as that one right now. It's 1.5 when I looked at it last. I just want to see what it is right now. It's 1. I like Tampa Bay at home catching the 1.5, even though it feels like Todd Bowles is dead man walking. This is just one of those spots where you know you are getting the best out of that team. While Minnesota, look what they did week one, week two with Carson Wentz at quarterback. I think they're kind of playing with house money here. There might be a bit of an exhale going on the road to Tampa Bay. I'm thinking Tampa might be someone that I use in my Circa Millions entry where I've gone 3-2, 3-2 first 2 weeks of the season. And I think it's going to be an ugly one that not a lot of people are going to be backing in week three. Next trend from Steve Mackinnon up at VSiN.com to avoid traps in week three of the NFL season. Teams that start their season 1-1 straight up are just 10-28 straight up and 14-24 against the spread when playing underdogs of 3.5 or higher in week three since 2016. Okay? So teams that are 1-1 straight up are just 10-28 straight up, 14-24 against the spread when playing as underdogs of 3.5 or higher in week 13. So they are the underdog. Pittsburgh plus 3.5 against Cincy. I'm probably laying that 3.5 with Cincinnati. I don't think it's going to go down to 3, and I don't mind it because I don't think the Steelers can keep pace with this Bengals offense. And this Bengals defense now, it's going to put a world of hurt on an Aaron Rodgers that can't move around the pocket. The Jets plus 6.5 at Detroit. Again, the trend is 36.8% against the spread. I want to take the Lions here. I'm just concerned that the Jets are going to move the football against them, but according to this trend, they're the right side, laying it with the favorite. And then Arizona at San Francisco. This is probably the one I want to stay away from the least, or the most I want to say, is Arizona, because I kind of want to bet them plus 8.5. But the trend says late with San Francisco in this spot, according to Steve Mackinnon. And the rest of the article, there's more trends over at VSiN.com. Just wanted to give you a few of them here that he had up on the website earlier today. But we mentioned it a few times during that run there. Atlanta and Green Bay, the number's been on the move. We opened with the Packers minus 7. Word comes out about Penix starting. It immediately ticks down to 6.5. Now throughout the day, it's moved all the way down to 5 at Lambeau Field as Penix takes over as the quarterback of the Falcons. We don't know where Tua stands in the ranking, but we do know that Penix is someone that you can win football games with. He's going to get coaching from Stefanski. We'll see what this offense looks like for the first time. However, there's some people in the Atlanta media who are questioning Penix and how he handled this. Why he waited till after the game on Sunday to decide to play this game, which I think is pretty obvious. Like, why would you, if you're coming off an injury, get ready for Sunday and then play on a short week when you don't know if you're going to be able to hold up? At least by missing Sunday, playing Thursday, you should be able to get 100% of Michael Penix in at least one of these games. Penix talked to the media earlier today after being named the starter and talked about that situation.
1: Being healthy was what I've been targeting. It was never no week-to-week thing. It was being healthy. Whenever I felt like I can go out there, you know, like I said, you know, get out of all that soreness and get stronger, you know, each and every day, that's what it's always about, you know. So once I felt, you know, healthy, it felt like I was ready to go. That's when I pulled the trigger.
2: So the fact that you were going to have a little bit longer lead time after this game didn't really kind of play into your decision at all, because you'll have like 11 days to recover.
1: Yeah, nah. I mean, that's great. That's great. But like, that wasn't going into it. You know, for me, I've been playing this game since I was 5 years old. Like, since a kid, you know, I've been loving this sport. So I'm never going to sit out if I'm healthy. So it's like I knew I wasn't where I needed to be them first 2 weeks. And now I feel like I'm where I want to be. So that's why you see me up this week.
3: Having a short week going into it in terms of prep, was that a factor at all in your thought process?
1: No. The only factor was whenever my knee got healthy, I was going to be on that field. And my knee felt healthy. I'm going to be on the field.
0: Michael Penix is a guy that if you watched him at Washington, you're like, man, that guy can sling it. He's ready for the NFL. The question is whether he can or can't throw it. It's that, can he stay healthy? Can he play within the system? And can Stefanski coach him up? And let's be fair about Stefanski. He's coached up worse talent than Michael Penix and won games in the NFL in the past. Going back to last year, Penix under Zach Robinson, who, by the way, that Tampa Bay offense under Zach Robinson, looks like Zach Robinson may not be a good offensive coordinator. But Penix in nine games, threw for 1982 through the air, 60.1%, nine touchdowns, only three interceptions. He's not overly accurate, but that's because he likes to take chances. He likes to push the ball downfield. And despite that, he doesn't throw interceptions. I think that's the thing that stands out about Michael Penix Jr. Somehow when he misses to the right side. But now he comes in to this offense where he's got weapons. And we've been waiting to find out, can someone utilize these weapons for the Atlanta Falcons? Last year, 26 completions of 20-plus yards for Michael Penix in nine games. That's 2.9 per game. That's pretty solid. 8.4 intended air yards on his attempts. That was an improvement over Kirk Cousins, who was at 7.0. So 1.4 more intended air yards for him. And his interception rate's great at 1.1%, 3 on 276 attempts. We'll see how that extrapolates out over the course of a long haul of the season. But this is such a massive upgrade. I think Atlanta plus the 6.5, which is available right now at one shop, I would definitely bet that. At 5, though, I'm probably going to stay away. I'd love it if it popped back to 7, but I don't think we're getting there. Instead, if you look at how these other guys performed with Penix in the lineup last year, he loves targeting Drake London. London, 6.7 receptions per game with Penix at quarterback. So if you want to go Pitts, who averaged 4.2 receptions, 41.7 yards, I understand that. But I like London over receptions. I like Bijan over receiving yards. I also think that Penix gives a boost to Bijan Robinson winning your Offensive Player of the Year, where he's ballooned up to 25-1, because now there's the threat of the pass, which opens up those running lanes for Robinson to run wild.
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0: 2 weeks into the NFL season, what do we know? Well, I'm sure later on in the year we'll be saying we knew absolutely nothing back then. Welcome back into Cashing Out. I'm Dustin Sweetelson. This is VSiN, the sports betting network. And look, I don't shy away from the fact that I'm not the smartest person in the world, but I have smart friends, and I like to bring them on the show to help make us smarter, more informed with our bets. And when I met this guy a couple of years ago, I was like, that's one of the smartest people I've ever heard talk football. He is Sam Bruckhaus, Sumer Sports data scientist, also former college linebacker. You see over his shoulder at Tulane, at Sam Bruckhaus. You can find him on X. He's going to help us see what we can learn from weeks one, week two of the NFL season. What's up, buddy? How's the season going?
16: Hey, man, you're calling me in as one of the smartest guys. If you were to ask my coaches at Tulane, man, they'd just say I was the 5 on kickoff, the wedge breaker. So I don't know how smart I really am when it comes down to it.
0: So what you're saying is you may have started out smart, but they might have got chipped away with all those hits over the years. I'm very curious because you were tweeting out some good stuff over the weekend, which is why I was like, I got to get Sam on the show to figure this out. The Falcons' quarterback play to start the year, it's been historically bad. And I was someone who thought maybe Cooper Rush might have been an upgrade over Tua. It turns out that's not the case. But Michael Penix takes over this week, and we've seen the spread move for Thursday Night Football. Opened with the Packers -7. It's down to 5 here at Circa. The total's 44. So talk to me about what you've seen from the Falcons' offense so far with the backup at play in Rush, and what are they going to get now with Penix under center?
16: As you said, it didn't work. They were the worst offense in terms of expected points added per play, which all that does is put yards in context. If you get a yard on 3rd and 1, it means more than 5 yards on 3rd and 7. So that's what expected points added is. They were the worst offense since 2022 in a 2 week span. So it literally is only up from here, Dustin. So I think adding in Michael Penix adds a couple of things. Number one, I think the on-target rate for guys, for the pass catchers is going to go up, and that, as a result, will allow a little bit more space for the rushing game to be unlocked. I do have real questions, however. This would be now the second or third year that Kevin Stefanski has led one of the worst offenses in the league, and at some point, something has to change. And so while I think the Packers are a pretty strong favorite here, and I'm pretty strongly believing in them, I do think that Michael Penix at least will add, something to maybe the overs for player props.
0: Yeah, absolutely. I think everyone gets a huge upgrade there. Let's say Tua's healthy. Would you prefer they go with Penix or you prefer they go with Tua?
16: Oh, man. This calls into question the Chargers bit as well with Mike McDaniel and the kind of mess that we've seen in the first 2 weeks, which if you watch the individual plays, I don't think it's as bad. I think that Tua will at least mirror what they did with Dylan Gabriel last year with the Browns, in that the ball is going to come out fast. And that's really Tua's superpower, and it's been since he's been in the league. So I do think, you mentioned Penix's accuracy and ability to go down the field. You'll lose that, but add a lower time to throw and thus a lower potential for negative sacks.
0: Okay, that makes a lot of sense. Sam Bruckhaus is our guest, data scientist over at Sumer Sports, at Sam Bruckhaus. You can find him on X. Now, we don't know if Jackson Dart's officially done for the year. A lot of conflicting reports out there. We've heard like three different injuries at this point, and John Harbaugh won't agree to any of them being the situation. But let's say he's out for the season. The transition from him to Jameis Winston, what kind of downgrade do you see you giving the Giants there?
16: By far the biggest spot where they will lose production is in the scramble game. Jameis Winston is not a scrambler. He's never been a scrambler, and moreover, you really don't want him outside of the pocket very much. Jackson Dart was probably a top five scrambler in this league, all things considered. He was up there with the Lamar Jacksons, the Josh Allens, the Jaden Daniels, who also suffered an injury this week, and perhaps that's the reason why he's hurt, because he's pretty reckless with his body. But we were seeing a massive impact on both the running game and in the passing game with his ability to scramble. And he had not the highest scramble rate. I would put it more in the Jalen Hurts zone of, you just know when he scrambled, it's going to be productive. And I think that added a tremendous amount to their dropback passing game as well, which we saw improve in week one. With that completely off of the table, I think that adds massive, massive negative variance to any of their games should Jameis Winston, number one, take a lot of sacks, number two, take a lot of pressure and be a little, you know, woozy with the ball, or number three, just be unable to get the ball out there and be able to not make plays out of structure. And so I think those are the three elements that you really want to look out for. But what comes with Jameis is the ball is going to get downfield. And when you have guys like Isaiah Likely, Darnell Mooney, Malik Nabers, any given week could be a massive spike week. So I think if you really are critically thinking about betting here, you are looking at the tails, the downside tails and the upside tails of Jameis Winston, because he definitely adds them as compared to Jackson Dart.
0: Yeah, he's a roller coaster ride. This week, the Giants, this number moved. It was 6 in the look ahead. It's down to 3 right now. In fact, I'm actually seeing 2.5 now. I'm looking at the wrong one. Let's see, the Giants. No, I'm right, 2.5. 2.5 at a couple different locations total, from 40.5 to 39.5. You like Tennessee and the dog here. Talk to me about it.
16: I still like Tennessee, mostly because I think they have a defense player of the year candidate who can be a whole defense and really disrupt Jameis Winston from the interior and Jeffrey Simmons. I posted a photo on my Twitter, at Sam Bruckhaus, S-A-M-B-R-U-C-H-H-A-U-S, and there's kind of the defensive player of the year zone, and that's over 20% pressure rate, around a 10% run stop rate. And Jeffrey Simmons is solidly in that zone, and he's one of the only veteran and consistent players to be there. I think when you're facing a team that is down a quarterback, and also we saw Cam Scadaboo's production decline slightly, we know they're going to go with heavy personnel. You're going up against a guy like Jeffrey Simmons, going to make a huge difference. I think Jeffrey Simmons is going to get the victory over that interior offensive line. And moreover, flip side, Cam Ward. Have we seen it turn into true production? No. But we have seen the limitations of variance. His touchdown to interception ratio has gone down. His pressure to sack ratio has gone down. Both of those numbers are well above average at this point. If we can see a level of production follow, I think that offense is going to look better. At the end of the day, I think the variance is limited on the Titans side, and I like that with that 2.5 spread. It would have to go to even for me to really start considering the Giants.
0: Sam Bruckhaus is our guest, Sumer Sports data scientist. You spelt it out. I'll do it again. I was told by a listener, can you start spelling out the guest names on Twitter so we can find them? It's Sam, Bruckhaus. All right, another game you like this week, in-division matchup in the south of the AFC. Houston going to Indy, where we opened -1.5. It's up to 3 at a couple spots here. You're going to take the dog here, and I can't say I really disagree with you, catching 3 at home with Indianapolis.
16: You're going to know this, and you're going to know it fast if you're alive better. The Texans this year have basically played single high coverage against two excellent opponents in the Bills and the Bengals. The Bills and the Bengals both shredded it. And so what I'm really interested in is if on that first drive you have Shane Steichen, who I believe is the third best scripter, that means the first kind of drive, the ability to create production on that first drive, he's the third best in the league. The only better ones have been teams like the Ravens. And so if Shane Steichen early on, you see those cover one rates on Sumer Live go super high, you see those cover three rates go super high on Sumer Live, and the Colts are just shredding it, it's going to be an offense palooza for the Colts. As we kind of saw with the with the Bengals, and we definitely saw with the Bills, I think that game could actually get out of hand for a Colts victory potentially.
0: All right, let's look at one more player prop you like for this week. The Chargers on the road in Buffalo, where right now the Bills are laying 7. The total's pretty high, though, 50.5. Justin Herbert, what do you want to do with him?
16: I think there's two items here. First is game script. We saw Jared Goff light it up against the Bills, and we also saw C.J. Stroud light it up. I think that fits well in the narrative, and I think that defense just isn't all that good. So you have an offense that's cooking, could get up early, passing situations. I think this is the week also that they kind of figure out the conundrums that they've solved in the packed passing game. I think we're going to see more middle-of-the-field access, and I think we're going to see more screens on the outside potentially leading to explosive plays, particularly with the running backs and smaller guys like Brennan Thompson, Ladd McConkey. So I think with a retooled passing game against a defense that I think people haven't even considered because the Bills have played so well, I think that defense is really, really not good. And I think they're also doesn't really have their head in the right place. In past years, they've really committed to stopping the pass. They've allowed the run. So I think that Justin Herbert's going to be able to get the ball in the air. It's up to him to make the throws. I think he's going to be able to do it. That doesn't necessarily mean a Chargers win. That doesn't even necessarily mean a close game. But I think the mix of items is there for Justin Herbert's yardage, passing yardage, to get well over the line currently.
0: He's Sam Bruckhouse. Check him out on X at Sam Bruckhouse. Also, Sumer Sports, where they have a new AI tool for you to mess around with and all of your betting prep every single week. 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Appreciate the time as always, buddy. We'll do it again soon.
16: My pleasure.
0: Awesome stuff from Sam there on the NFL. When we return, we're going to look at situational spots in college football. Sandwiches and letdowns, which sandwiches never let me down, so I don't know why I'm putting them together, but we'll examine that on the other side of Cashing Out.
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0: 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Appreciate you making us part of your night. However you may be tuning in, Sirius XM Channel 189, YouTube TV, the VSiN Watch app, and radio affiliates across the United States of God Bless America. Still to come on the program, we'll give you a little night bites. The day that was here on the program, including an 80-1 Heisman bet from Stormy Bonantoni. That's coming up in about 30 minutes here on the show. We'll do some college football in about 15 minutes with Zach Bigelow, college football handicapper, Coach Biggs in his weekly spot with his best bets this week in college. And speaking of college, that's where I want to go here. Sandwich spots, letdown spots. However you want to look at these things, I think they matter when it comes to handicapping college football. I can't tell you how many times a team that has a big game coming up the next week just doesn't get there and cover that number the previous week. When it comes to these situations, though, it's not like you just bet them across the board. You have to figure out which ones make the most sense for you. Which ones do you like the most? So we're going to separate them into two categories, sandwich spots and letdown spots. And a sandwich has never let me down, as I said before the break. In fact, I don't think there's a food out there that isn't improved by becoming a sandwich. I challenge you to tell me, at Dustin Sweetelson, at VSiN Live, what food is not better in sandwich form? Fried chicken, better in sandwich form. Ice cream, better in sandwich form. Spaghetti, trust me, if you haven't done it, put it on some garlic bread. Better in sandwich form. There is no food out there that is not improved by becoming a sandwich. Okay? Anyway, let's get to the actual sandwich spots, because now I'm getting hungry here late night on the show. These are the sandwich spots that jumped out to me when I was looking at the schedule this week, and I think Mississippi State's in a weird sandwich spot. Last week, they beat South Carolina on the road, 41-34. This week, they have Missouri. And Missouri's not a bad team. Now, we don't know the status of Ahmad Hardy when he's going to potentially return at running back for them, but as of right now, Mississippi State at home is laying 6.5. And I got to tell you, next week they have Alabama. It's not that they're going to look past Missouri, but subconsciously, are you saving some of your best stuff for the Crimson Tide coming to town the following week? I think that's something you have to consider, where it's an emotional high off the win against South Carolina. Missouri is not as bad as people make them out to be at sometimes. I think this could be a really tough one for Mississippi State this week to cover the number. I think they win. I think they have more playmakers. They obviously have a special quarterback in Kamario Taylor. But to me, with Alabama looming and what that means for a program the size of Mississippi State, where there's already talk about Taylor and others, and could they get paid in the portal by some of the blue bloods in college football, you know that they want to kind of shut up that noise. I think there is a little bit where you think about Alabama coming up. Miami this week has Central Michigan. And for a variety of reasons, this is a tough one for Miami. Not because they're not going to not win, okay? They're laying 41.5, total 53.5. But Central Michigan's a ball control team. And their coach is a disciple of Munkin at Army. They want to slow things down. They want to run their option. They want to limit the possessions here for Miami. And while a lot of us have downgraded Clemson overall in the year, you still have to acknowledge that Clemson ran the ACC for a long time. It means a lot for Miami to go to Clemson, to walk away with a win. You just wonder if late in the game, do they take the foot off the gas with Clemson looming, with a new quarterback in Tate Reynolds who's given them a new dimension? That's something I question why I'd hesitate to just lay 41.5 with Miami coming up here this week in college football. Alabama, who we touched on before, they have Mississippi State coming to town next week, which normally you wouldn't think that's a look-ahead spot, but when Kamario Taylor's playing the way he is, I do think that's something you have to consider. They're hosting South Carolina, who ironically lost to Mississippi State last week, and it's a 12.5 point spread. I am considering taking South Carolina as an ugly road dog, double digits on the road in T-Town. You know, Alabama did not cover a big fat number against Florida State. I was on the wrong side of that. I bet a horrible number, and it did not get home. I'm considering going back to the other side now and taking South Carolina plus the 12.5 this week, because I do think the thought of Kamario Taylor next week is in the back of the mind of Alabama, and maybe they just take South Carolina a little bit too lightly. NC State's in a weird situation. Ridiculous loss, one of the worst beats of all time against Vanderbilt. Now they have App State, and next week they face Louisville. And that's a big one for NC State this year, because the Wolfpack schedule doesn't have a lot of benchmark games where you can really put the feather in your cap and say, you know what, we did something this year. It is the only team that is currently ranked on their schedule the rest of the way. They opened up with Virginia in Charlottesville. They just played Vanderbilt. Louisville in the ACC is like the last chance they have to make some noise here. And this is a team that had high expectations. I bet them over 7.5 wins. They started the season 1-2. But do they overlook App State this week because they have Louisville coming up? Right now in the market, we're looking at 14.5. Open 13.5, up to 14.5. Total sitting at 55 and a hook. I don't really want to take App State here, but this is just one to throw out there because it is technically a sandwich spot for the Wolfpack. TCU's at UCF. They just beat Arkansas State. They have BYU next week. So that's one thing with TCU. You wonder against UCF, although I think UCF is a little bit better than they're giving credit for. And TCU is a 3-point favorite on the road. This is a short dog, but I don't hate the idea of backing UCF, but I'm going to stay away from that one. Washington against Minnesota. Huskies have USC coming up here next week. Washington at Minnesota. We're looking at a 10-point spread right now with the Huskies laying it. Total's 46.5. I haven't seen an update on Darius Taylor for the Gophers. If he's going to give it a go, I would consider Minnesota as a big dog here. Just I love their quarterback, Drake Lindsey, but I'm not willing to get home with that one. This next one, though, I might be betting. Baylor at Colorado. And Baylor is catching 10 here. I'm sorry, Colorado at Baylor, I should say. I reversed that. Colorado at Baylor. Baylor's catching or laying 10. Total's 55.5. Colorado just kicked a bunch of players off their team. And things are not going the way that Coach Prime wants them to go. Baylor needs this one coming up here. Then they have Arizona State the following week. Just something to consider as far as that one is concerned. Now let's look at the letdown spots in college football for this week. Teams off emotional wins that I think maybe, you know, aren't going to be totally locked in because the celebration may have gone a little bit too long. So we're going to start with two teams facing each other. I don't know why more people aren't talking about Florida being in a letdown spot. Ole Miss is in the ultimate letdown spot. I'll be clear about that. I understand the talk about that, okay? Ole Miss, with the win and the history against Lane Kiffin and the fact that he was the former coach and he bailed on them and the drama and the buildup, 100% that's a letdown spot. But Florida also just won their first SEC game under their new regime. Now they come back home. They're juiced up as well, feeling great about themselves. I think it's a wash on this one. I'm on an island. I know everyone's on Florida laying that 3, 3.5. I think I'm going to take 3.5 with Ole Miss. I haven't bet it yet, but if I do bet it, I will only be betting on Ole Miss because Ole Miss this week, ready? They just beat LSU. Now they go to the Swamp. They have a bye next week. Florida against Ole Miss this week. They have Missouri next week. Okay? It's not that simple for Florida here. I kind of like Ole Miss just letting it all hang out, whatever was in the game plan for the first few weeks of the season. Just riding with that, starting anew, post-bye, down the stretch. And I think this team has aspirations to win a national title. I don't think they're messing around. And it turns out Pete Golding might know what he's doing as a head coach. Kentucky, who I love this year, they are in a very big letdown spot here. As Will Stein picked up an SEC win against Texas A&M last week, 31-21, final score at Kyle Field. Next week, Kentucky has South Carolina, okay? But this week, they have South Alabama, and they're laying 20.5. Now, South Alabama isn't what it was with Kane Womack and Gio Lopez there a few years ago, but, man, I really hesitate to lay 20.5 with the Wildcats this week just because they're off an emotional win a week ago. Also, we have Louisville taking on Wake Forest, where Louisville knocked off SMU last week. And this week, they're laying 13 at home to Wake. And we saw Wake hang with Miami on Friday night. That offense can move the football. And I'm not sure Louisville's stopping all that many people. Another letdown, you have Clemson with the comeback win against North Carolina going to Cal. I would actually consider Cal here. Cal at home is laying 1.5 at one shop. They're catching 1.5 at another. But I think Cal would be the right side in that game. And then I'm very high on West Virginia. But even I have to acknowledge, the way they beat Virginia last week, which is, that's a rivalry. Virginia kept them out of the ACC. Now they're hosting Oklahoma State. They're laying 1.5. I kind of like the Pokes catching 1.5 on the road here. In fact, you can get a 2 at BetMGM. I think that's the side to look at. And then finally, Vanderbilt at Auburn, where Vanderbilt had no business beating NC State last week. Now they're facing an Auburn team that's licking their wounds from their loss to Florida. Auburn's laying 9.5. That's a big number. I don't know if I can get there, but it is a letdown for Vandy coming off a miraculous win. Head to VSiN.com right now. 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Steve Mackinnon has them for you. 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
0: Back on Cashing Out, I'm Dustin Sweetelson, coming to you as always from the Circus Sportsbook in downtown Las Vegas. Me here, you there. Thanks for making us part of your night. However you may be tuning in, SiriusXM Channel 189, YouTube TV, the VSiN Watch app, radio affiliates across the United States of God Bless America. I find it a mission for me to find sharp people to be a part of the show and to win bets. Now, every week's not going to be a winning week. But the thing is, like, I have my runs. I can get as hot as anyone, but I will be as cold as anyone at times. So what I try to do is find really, really sharp people that I think do great work and come with informed opinions to find us advantages in the betting market. And our next guest was a guy I scouted out in the summer, and I just love. I look forward to this conversation every week. He's Zach Bigelow, at Coach Big CFB. He went 3-0 on the program last week, 7-2, his last three segments on the program. He looks to keep the good times rolling, but more importantly, he's a great guy. It's a great conversation, and the information's useful. Go to his Twitter page, by the way. You can see all of his tools for free that he has to offer. He's coached on college football staffs. He's wearing his Oregon State polo right now, and he joins us on the Progressive Guest Line. So, Zach, thanks as always for doing this, man. Fired up to chat, and thanks as always for joining us.
17: Oh, man, my pleasure, man. I look forward to this every single week. Plus, my wife's asleep. I can admit it because she's not going to be listening. Spare part of my week, too, buddy. I love this stuff, man. I can't wait to talk ball with you.
0: You know what? I get that a lot. Like, hey, when my wife and kids go to sleep, I put the show on. And I get, you know what I get a lot of? Man, I listen to you going to sleep every night. I'm like, dude, I don't know if I like that, but I think it's a compliment. I think it's a compliment. I want to ask you about some games. I know you have some official plays as well, but the big boys, Ole Miss and Florida, and I got to tell you, I don't understand the narrative that's being driven out there. Ole Miss is in a letdown spot, but I also think Florida's in a letdown spot. We can get 3.5 points with the Rebels on the road right now. Do you think I'm crazy for wanting to take the points?
17: No, I see the same thing that you do. Watching that Florida game, they celebrated after they won the Super Bowl. So I think it's the same kind of spot situation that Ole Miss is going through. And I just went back and rewatched that game recently because I was really intrigued by it. Not just because Summerall pushed off his daughter, who was trying to give him a hug after the game so he'd go see Gruden, but because I wanted to understand, looking at the total in this Florida-Ole Miss game. I haven't made an official play yet, but Byron Brown missed a lot of throws last week that could have made that game really, really interesting. Like, guys wide open. And when you think about Trinidad and what we've fallen in love with him, and we both got Heisman tickets on him, you're talking about betting him number one, the guy. I think he's going to make those throws. So I think this game flies over the total. I think it's two really exciting offenses. way I'm thinking about playing it is maybe a little bit of letdown for Ole Miss. That Florida stadium is really hot and get the atmosphere going. Maybe catch like a live if we can get Ole Miss like a little inflative if Florida gets a little bit of a high lead. But yeah, Ole Miss is a better team here. Summerall said it, right? He said people are doing drugs if they think that Florida should be the favorites in this game. Don't love it when the head coach admits that in a press conference. So yeah, I'm with you on the spot. I'm looking for opportunities at that Ole Miss.
0: Yeah, I think I'm going to take the 3.5 tonight, just in case it dips back down. Right? So, I notice with college football, the second I think about it, that means someone else is probably also thinking about it, which means that number can move before the time you actually get to your app and bet it. And I did the same thing with this next team. So you can tell me if you disagree, but I thought 10.5 was a lot for Wisconsin to be getting on the road in Penn State. I like Matt Campbell, but that is the Iowa State roster against Wisconsin, which feels pretty close to me, like more like a touchdown game. Right now the total's 44.5. Penn State's laying 10 and a hook. What do you make of this matchup in the Big Ten?
17: Yeah, I don't have any Wisconsin fans on X because I continue to bash the offensive coordinator and I hate that hire, but after a slow start against EMU when I was like, ha ha, you were right to not bet -23.5 on Wisconsin. But Wisconsin really did get that going, and I really do love Colton Joseph and when he does. And I think if this staff falls apart and Fickell's not able to stay there, the higher everybody has to run to go get is the defensive coordinator at Wisconsin, Tressel. I love what he's doing there and has been doing there. And so I think Colton Joseph is settling in Big Ten plays, getting comfortable with his receivers and targets. Yeah. I lean that way. I didn't play it, but I do like Wisconsin to keep it within that number.
0: I like to hear it. I also think Jason Eck might be coming home to Wisconsin at some point. That is a good fit for what they want to do. Chatting with Zach Bigelow, college football handicapper, at Coach Big CFB. He's with us every single week at this time. We love talking with him. Let's go back to the SEC. I was shocked this was an early game. I'm lucky because I do the early window here on Live Bet Saturday on VSiN, but we're going to get a noon kickoff on Rocky Top where Texas is a 5.5-point road favorite. Total's 55.5. We opened 5.5, Zach. We got down to 3.5. It's now back up to 5.5. What do you see with these two teams?
17: Yeah, just when are we going to see Arch Manning really hype it up and get us excited? And I'm actually starting to think like the Manning family behind closed doors is getting frustrated with Sark. And I actually think it's Sark that's like not able to use all these weapons at the receiver room and get Arch to push the ball downfield. Like his ADOT is driving me crazy and his inability to be explosive in the pass game, especially with Cam Coleman there. And I really like what the Tennessee defense is doing. The only matchup that I don't like is, you know, Tennessee with that freshman quarterback there. Offensive efficiency numbers are all coming mostly through the run game, and defensive rush PPA for Texas, I have fifth in the nation. So that's somewhere that they're standing up really, really, really strong. And then defensive line yards for Tennessee, it's one of the worst in the country right now. And the Texas offensive line and run game do kind of excite me. So I'm excited to see Texas on the road. Screams like that early on the road game Florida that they had last year where they ended up completely S in the bed, and they ended up, I think they were a similar favorite. They're favored by 5 or 6, and then they ended up dropping that game completely. So, I mean, this is the spot, right? Number one team. Now you have to prove you're different from a year ago. So don't have a play on it, but start your Saturday off with a game like this. I can't wait to watch this one.
0: What do you think of Air Force going to Nevada here, where right now Air Force is a 5.5-point road favorite total? You can get anywhere from 49.5 up to 51. You want to lay it here with Air Force?
17: Yeah, I'm really excited about what I'm seeing from the Air Force. They return a ton of production, which is kind of rare for these academies. And we all came out hot on Nevada. I think a ton of us were on the play, Nevada versus Western Kentucky, to start the year, and then they blew the doors off of them. But then we see what Western Kentucky's done since then, and maybe we overvalued that result because then Nevada went on and lost to Montana State, and then they went to Middle Tennessee State and lost again last week. And what I really love here, like we all know what the academies want to do, right? They want to run the ball down your throat. And when I see what Nevada's grading run defense-wise, I grade them 123rd of 138 in line yards, 100th in rushing yards allowed. And you're talking about that's against Western Kentucky, Montana State, Middle Tennessee. That's not three offenses from a rushing attack standpoint that really gets you excited. And then the offense kind of stalled. They came out with a new offensive coordinator. They hired the wide receivers coach from Colorado. Kind of surprised some people with Carter Jones. Did some really creative and explosive things in the run game that first week versus Western Kentucky. And then he got banged up. And then the cat's out of the bag, right? The film's on it. We haven't really been able to do that since. And the thing that I really liked about this is one of my favorite advanced metric teams right now is North Dakota State. And I just love what they're doing. And they're playing some offenses I was kind of excited about. And the only one that's been able to get more than 10 points on them is Air Force. And they put up 30-plus on them. So the Cadets travel. They're coming up a bye. They're well-rested. Remember, Cadets, their best part of their life is college football, right? So they're itching to get back on the football field because they've just been eating extra military duty. So I really like them on the road in this spot. Anything under six, I would play. This is one of my favorite plays this week.
0: Chatting with Zach Bigelow, college football handicapper at Coach Big CFB on X. I was at the Big House where Michigan's a 5.5-point favorite. Total as expected with Kyle Whittingham and Kirk Ferentz. My goodness, are they very similar. Total is 39.5. What do you want to do here?
17: You can't trust politicians. You can't trust the media. But you can trust Phil Parker to coach a damn good defense. When I went into this season, you know, after playing really well, I mean, I think Indiana will tell you the team that played as hard as last year was Iowa. The thing that was coming back is you would trust Phil Parker and their defenses, but they were really inexperienced on the defensive side of the ball. So you maybe raised your eyeballs like, is this when maybe Iowa isn't an elite defensively, especially on the D-line? No, the D-line's grading out great. You know, shame on me for even having like a sliver of a doubt on them. I am over on the win total, so I did believe. What really gets me excited about this is I went back and checked what Phil Parker actually does against quarterbacks like Underwood. And when he faces quarterbacks who have a completion percentage under expected, and when I look at that for Bryce Underwood, he's 102nd out of 123rd, so that's not really a surprise for anybody. He's incredible. He drags quarterbacks' yards per attempt down from 6.6, which is somebody like Underwood, all the way down to 5.3. And against running quarterbacks who have designed runs of 6 runs per game or more on average, Phil Parker is actually 7-0 straight up against teams like these and only allows 10.7 points per game. So absolute rock fight in a phone booth. Give me 5.5 points. I think all we need is a field goal. I think the thing that would question you on Iowa is they're a little banged up in the running back room, but Ferentz today in his press conference gave a little glimmer of the rope that the top of the second running back would be back. I just like Iowa here to get excited and to get physical on defense, and Phil Parker, we trust he'll keep it within the number.
0: Real quickly, TCU laying 3 at Central Florida. Why are we going to back the Horned Frogs?
17: I was really high on TCU to start the year, and I know we kind of all wanted to dump them after the UNC thing. That game was in Ireland. The kid had just knocked the kid out in the locker room, so there was a lot going on there. TCU, Jaden Craig, the Harvard kid, when I look at above expected completion percentage, this kid is one of the most accurate quarterbacks in the country right now. I have him ranked 3rd out of everybody, and he's getting his top weapon back in Dwyer at the receiver room, which I think really can explode him. They had a real change in offensive scheme, new offensive coordinator, the guy from UConn, so that takes a little bit of time. I think he'll be gelling. You look at UCF, they just gave up a ton of points and yards to Georgia State. They put up a ton of points themselves, but if you take out their 3 explosive runs, they averaged 3.7 yards against Georgia State. And really those drives where they scored points, they started on Georgia State's 34, 17, 44, and 40th. So with the starting quarterback Barnett out, I really think they really have to rely on the run game. And what does TCU do really, really well? Just like Pitt, who only gave up 7 points to UCF, Ivan was ranked as one of the top 10 run defenses. I think UCF becomes one-dimensional. They're not able to run the football. I think Craig finally gets off of everybody's bad list, proves that he can do it, why they got him out of the portal. At -3, know it's on the road, love the bounce house, but I think TCU can cover.
0: He's Zach Bigelow. Follow him on at Coach Big CFB and check him out in this spot every week on Cashing Out. Appreciate the time as always, buddy. Good luck with the bets.
17: Pleasure, brother. Thank you.
0: Who's the best team in the NFL? Gil Alexander tells us on the other side.
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9: Dustin Sweetelson here at the Circus Sportsbook in downtown Las Vegas. 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Sirius XM Channel 189, YouTube TV, the VSiN Watch app, radio affiliates across the United States of God Bless America. A lot to get to here as week three of the NFL is upon us, where we feel like we may know some of the identities of these teams, although they may prove us right or wrong over the course of the next 15 contests coming up here this season. To help us analyze what we've seen so far, we're going out to the Progressive Guest Line, welcoming in Ted Wynn, the Athletic senior NFL writer. His podcast is Just Win Podcast, and on X you can follow him for great information at FB_film analysis. Ted, as always, thanks for doing this today, man. And I want to begin with Thursday Night Football. Just want to get your take on Michael Penix returning at quarterback for the Falcons, where they've had historically bad quarterback play to start the season. We've seen the spread move in this game. Green Bay was laying 7. It's now a 5-point game with the Packers favored. But specifically Michael Penix, what does he offer the Falcons offense, and how good can it be?
10: I think he just gives them some level of stability. I mean, like, there are points where Michael Penix did not play well when he was a starter, but it's just been awful for the Falcons with Cooper Rush, and Jack Strand came in and his first throw was a pick six. So he offers a little bit of a higher floor than those guys, but I still have question marks with Michael Penix and his fit into this offense. Last year, Zach Robinson did not run very much play action at all. They had one of the lowest play action rates with Michael Penix, and I think some of that had to do with just his uncomfortability as far as playing under center, turning his back on the defense. And we know Kevin Stefanski is a big play action coach, so I don't know if it's a perfect fit, but it should be better than Cooper Rush. I said it couldn't get any worse when Jack Strand came in and he threw a pick six, so we'll see how it goes.
9: Oh, there were some of us who were, like, chanting for Jack Strand to come in the game. Well, we ended those chants pretty quickly after that first play. Now, you wrote a great article, kind of looking what I was just talking about. From weeks one and two, what do we know about these teams? Some of these identities are transforming. And yet a great write-up about Kansas City and this identity shift with Kenneth Walker now. He is heavily used in this offense to the point where now for Offensive Rookie of the Year, Ted, he's shortened up to win this award, or Offensive Player of the Year, I should say. He's shortened up to 8-1, right behind Jahmyr Gibbs as the second shot on the board. What do you see in this new identity for Kansas City?
10: Yeah, I mean, I think it's something that the Chiefs have been, you know, they had to shift to this identity at some point, because the way defenses were playing them, they were part of the reason why all these defenses are playing two deep shells and playing these light boxes to stop explosive passes, especially when they were in their heyday with Tyreek Hill. And they just never adjusted. They kept on going heavier into the pass, and it just didn't work out. And they finally are shifting their identity to this running offense, getting under center. And Kenneth Walker has been so much better than they could even hope for. In the last couple of seasons, they ranked 32nd in yards after contacts. Isaiah Pacheco just was not getting the job done as far as breaking tackles. And now they lead the league by far in yards after contact. The Chiefs really aren't run blocking that well right now, but Kenneth Walker is just so good at breaking tackles that he's creating these explosive runs. And I think they will probably cut down his workload a little bit. They know that they can't give him this heavy of a workload all season, but it was fun to see what he's capable of when they give him the rock.
9: Ted Wynn, the Athletic senior NFL writer, film analyst. You can check him out on X at @FB_film analysis as well. You know, a lot of us here at the network, Ted, were very high on Cincinnati coming into the year. They're still 17-1 to win the Super Bowl, which I still think is a good look. But part of that equation was the defense had to look good. Two games in, Tampa Bay, Houston, how legit is this defense right now?
10: Yeah, I mean, but the only thing I had my question marks about was their defense coordinator, Al Golden. He just hasn't shown that he has success in the league just yet. But I think he's done a pretty good job in the last couple weeks. I think in the first week, you could see the identity coming together. They want to play man coverage, and they mix in some zones when they can't cover receivers. But this is just a physical group. They tackle hard. They seem like they're on the right page right now. And in the first week, I think some people could have made the excuse that, oh, they got lucky with the takeaways. But then against the Texans, you could see them really just playing sound defense, suffocating the run. The Texans ran rampant in week one, but in week two, they could barely get any plays off. And Dexter Lawrence has such a big role in stopping the run, and he was significant. It was a significant factor in the pass as well. I think right now, Dexter Lawrence has got to be in the top three candidates of defensive players of the year. He's been phenomenal.
9: Hey, I love to hear that. I bet I'm at 100-1, so I hope the people voting are taking notice here. Let's stay on the defensive side of the football, because the Chicago Bears open the season dropping 59 at Carolina. Then they muster up 3 against Minnesota. Brian Flores is the story. I understand the lawsuits, why he's not going to be a head coach again, but what are you seeing from this defense where he's got a guy in Dallas Turner who's, speaking of defensive player of the year, he's gone from 200-1 to 14-1 to win that award. What are you seeing from Minnesota right now?
10: Yeah, I mean, this is a team that's winning games on the strength of their defense. Kyler Murray, their starting quarterback, the guy that all this hype was being built around, didn't even last a drive in week one. And Carson Wentz comes in, and you know he made a couple plays in week one, but he really didn't have to do much in week two, and the weather was part of it as well. But right now, the Vikings are blitzing at a historic rate, over 75%. It's by far the highest rate that we've seen since we started keeping track of this stuff. And Brian Flores had a great quote today when he was talking to the press. He said, "This is the way we're going to go down. If we do go down, we're going to go out our style, and we're going to go out swinging." And that's what they're doing. So I think I don't know if it's going to regress that much. I don't know if they're going to stop doing this. It's just what they do. And obviously they're very comfortable doing it, and they're making opponents uncomfortable. So once Kyler Murray gets inserted into this offense, and if he could even provide just average quarterback play for this Vikings team, I really think this is a real Super Bowl contender.
9: All right, help me understand the Justin Herbert conundrum. I'm not sure where you came in on this situation before the season. I was a Herbert truther. I spent a lot of time defending him, and I'm finding it really hard to continue doing so. Week one, the loss to Arizona, where maybe we underrated Arizona to some degree, but then week two, losing the Raiders, who are a little bit better than they were a year ago as well. How much of this is on Herbert? What are you seeing with the Chargers right now?
10: I'm a Herbert defender as well, and I think there are instances where he is pressing, but man, when you watch that week one, it's hard not to make excuses for him. He starts off with a perfect pass to his receiver on a boot that gets dropped, And then, you know, he throws another perfect pass that gets knocked down by his own tight end. And then later in the game, he throws a perfect pass to his tight end that he drops that turns into an interception. And there's just like all these types of plays that's littered throughout the game. And, I mean, if you just look at the Chargers offense, it's just not a very talented group, especially with Ladd McConkey, if he's hurt right now. That interior of the offensive line, you know, even I was kind of making or just trying to reason my way through him and thinking that Mike McDaniel could coach his way around this interior, but it honestly might be the worst interior interior in the league, and some of that falls on their general manager. They had a ton of cap space in the offseason, and they didn't address the offensive line. So I do think Herbert's pressing a little bit, but, man, when you look at what's happening around him right now, it's pretty bleak. I do believe in Mike McDaniel. I think it's going to take a little bit more time, and I don't know if he could coach his way around that interior. But, I mean, I think everybody's to blame with the Chargers, but I wouldn't say that Justin Herbert's the main culprit of why they're doing so bad right now.
9: Ted, that was awesome, man. Needed all that analysis. You want to read more of what he's talking about here, go to theathletic.com. He has a great write-up every week, looking back on the weekend of action and what to make of it from a film perspective. Ted Wynn, The Athletic senior NFL writer. 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Just Wynn Podcast, and on X, at @FB_film analysis. Appreciate the time, as always, man. That was awesome.
10: Thanks for having me on.
9: Awesome stuff from Ted there. We've got some awesome stuff at the website as well. Check it out right now, VSiN.com. See, the best part about doing this show is I get to see the articles that are posted overnight that everyone's going to read in the morning, including baseball player props from Zach Cohen for the card coming up here for Wednesday. We also have Zach with write-ups on college football, the NFL. The Steve Mackinnon trends are through the roof for Week 3 in the National Football League. 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That article went 4-1 last week. 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
8: 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All right, we've had a fun show, man. 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We got his thoughts on Thursday night football, college football as well. Sam Brockhouse, Sumer Sports data scientist, took us behind the numbers of what he's seeing and also gave out some best bets for week three in the National Football League. Zach Bigelow, tremendous on college football. He went 3-0 last week on the show. Will he continue that run? Well, to hear that conversation, go back and download hour number three of the podcast. Then Ted Wynn in our previous segment, all over the NFL. It's been a fun show, man. Football season flies by. I can't believe it's already the middle of the week. We're getting ready for Thursday night football, then we're going to do the whole song and dance all over again. With that, I did add a few plays up at VSiN.com/picks earlier today. And I got to tell you, I'm not a Luke Fickell guy. I don't think he's long for the cause there in Wisconsin, but I don't really understand the number right now. You got the Badgers this week going to Penn State. They're catching 10.5. That feels like a lot of points here. Wisconsin with a new quarterback, with some new pieces. But more importantly, they always have a good offensive line. They've got a couple linebackers who are studs there. I think they're going to travel well to Happy Valley. And for Penn State, look, they've gotten off to a good start. I'm not taking anything away from them. I like Matt Campbell. I think he's a very solid head coach. But thus far, they have not really been tested. In fact, their only test was week two in Philadelphia at Temple, and they struggled to cover against Temple. I'm a big Casey Keeler guy, the head coach of the Owls. I'm on them this week against Army, but I don't know if the gap between Penn State right now and Wisconsin right now is double digits. To me, this is like a 7.5-point game. I think they're off by a field goal potentially. I think Wisconsin with the run game can condense this contest. Make it a lower scoring contest, which benefits the underdog. You've got a dual threat in Colton Joseph, and his legs will be on display against this Penn State defense. I just see him utilizing his ability to run along with Abu Sama, who ironically is a transfer from Iowa State where Matt Campbell came from a year ago. And they'll be able to keep this one pretty close on the road. Penn State is 3-0 against the spread since 2017 against Wisconsin, 3-0 to the under, but that was all James Franklin as the head coach. A lot of trends don't really back Luke Fickell in this situation. I'll be straight up about it. 9-10 against the spread as a dog, but he is 11-8 to the under. 4-4 against the spread, 5-3 to the over as a road dog. When the total is 42.5 to 49 on the road, he is 6-2 against the spread, 6-2 to the under. He's also 19-8 to the under versus the Big Ten. So if you wanted to look at the under, I don't hate that as well. I'm probably betting more totals than I normally would like in college football, and based on how I've done so far through 3 weeks, I need to be a little bit more selective because I'm doing well with sides. I'm not doing well with totals. So I'm avoiding the under here because it's one of those that feels so obvious it's going to go over. Matt Campbell, by the way, it's more about not trusting him as a big favorite. As a home favorite of 7.5 to 14 at Iowa State, Matt Campbell, or in his career, I should say, Matt Campbell's only 8-12 against the spread, 11-9 to the over in that role. I mean, this is a spot where Wisconsin is very live to keep this thing close through four quarters, and maybe at the end, Penn State pulls away, but 10.5 is way too many points for me there. The other play I added, and this was a total that I couldn't get away from because I don't want to back Oklahoma catching the points on the road in Athens, and I do think it's going to be a lower scoring game here. So you have Oklahoma and Georgia, where this number opened 14. I'm seeing 13.5 out there at a couple shops, 14 where I sit at Circa. Total's actually gone up from 44 to 44.5, and I don't really understand it. I think that's the wrong move. This is going to be an under game in my eyes. For starters, Georgia, thus far on the year, they've been moving the ball on everyone, and they're going to move the ball plenty, but to me, they're more of a run-based team. They're not a throwing team. They've been able to throw the football, and the numbers are disgusting for Gunnar Stockton through the air, but that's what happens when you have Tennessee State, Western Kentucky, and you go to Arkansas to open up SEC play. Oklahoma defensively is a totally different matchup. So you've got this defense that's fourth in scoring for the Sooners. They're third against the pass. They're going to try to make Gunnar Stockton and the Bulldogs offense one-dimensional. And coming into this game, Georgia's the number one scoring offense in college football. We all know that that's not how it's going to end up. As much as I love this team, that's not their style. That's not their MO. That's not how they play. I don't think they're that flashy on the outside with guys who can really vertically stretch the field, especially against a defense like Oklahoma. So in this matchup, I like the under 44.5 with Georgia and Oklahoma. On top of that, I don't see this Sooner offense moving the ball very much against this Georgia defense. The Dogs defense, 22nd in scoring. They're third against the run. They're 29th against the pass. While Oklahoma enters this one 96th in scoring offense, 121st running the football, 81st passing it. This to me just screams old school, slugfest, SEC. Give me the under 44.5 in that game. I'm going to do it. We're just going to do it, boys and girls. I'm talking about it too much, and I'm going to regret not betting it if I don't. Let's take Ole Miss catching 3.5 in the Swamp. Everyone is going to be on Florida. Everyone is going to tell you it is a letdown of all letdown spots for the Rebels. You may be right, but Florida's also in a letdown spot. Florida just won their first SEC game under John Sumrall. They went to Auburn. Now they come back home. They are feeling great. Enter Ole Miss, who has a plan, who has an agenda. They want to get back to the college football playoff, and they've been to the college football playoff. This team has experience. It has success. I don't really understand why they're being so doubted. Catching more than a field goal in a game that I think that Ole Miss is probably going to win or can win at the very least, I will take the 3.5 with the better quarterback who's been in these hostile environments for a while now and having his moment in the sun. I think if this game comes down to a shootout, which I think it could be, give me the trigger man for the Rebels in this spot, catching more than a field goal. That'll do it for the college football plays. I'll have more as we get closer to kickoff, and I do have a few that I posted earlier up at vsin.com/picks. Now, I did place a few NFL bets earlier in the day I took the Ravens. I laid the points against Dallas. This game's being played in Brazil, but 3 points is disrespectful to Lamar Jackson and company. This is the perfect bounce-back spot for the Ravens after a letdown in week two. You get to see this defense for Dallas that just let Jaden Daniels in one half of football run up and down the field against them. I mean, they couldn't do anything with the quarterback running it. Now you have Lamar Jackson coming to Brazil, I guess. I was going to say coming to town. But I think that this offense is going to get right against Dallas, who has plenty of issues there. And just a little soapbox for me. I tweeted this at Dustin Sweetelson. I think it should be illegal for sportsbooks to post a neutral site game and not let you know it's being played on a neutral site. It happens all the time. In fact, where I sit at Circa, they're the only ones I notice who do this, who acknowledge the game is being played in Brazil, which is more credit to them, because to me it doesn't affect you and I. It feels predatory to me on people who are the casual bettors who are just going to open the app and go, oh, there it is, it's the Ravens -3 on the road at Dallas. Why is Dallas a home underdog? I'll take them +3. But if this game was being played in Dallas, Baltimore would be laying way more than 3 points, according to this number, because this is on a neutral site. So I think that's just something that really irks me, and I think it's not right that the sportsbooks do it. But however, I will take the Ravens, and I will lay those points here on the road, because I don't think Dallas is going to stop them, and I think Jesse Minter, he almost needed for his new regime an off game where you get punked by New Orleans at home. Now you get to go back to the drawing board, be a teacher, and fix whatever went wrong in week number two. I added a player prop as well, as those begin to drop throughout the markets. We're going to go Pat Freiermuth for Pittsburgh, over 32.5 receiving yards. This is going to be pretty consistent all season long for us here. When the Bengals take on a tight end who can catch the football and make some plays, we're likely going to be on their overs, because the last two seasons, they have not just been bad. They've been historically bad defending the tight end catching the ball. In fact, last week, in a perfect combination of events with Nico Collins out, Dalton Schultz had the game of his career against this defense, where he cleared double-digit receptions. He had 12 for 140 against this defense. Freiermuth, if you go back and look, his last four games against the Bengals, 5 for 111, 1 for 19, 6 for 168, 8 for 85. The 1 for 19, in that same game, another tight end, Darnell Washington, had 4 for 67. So as long as Freiermuth is going to outsnap Darnell Washington, which I think he should in this spot, he should be able to get over 32.5 receiving yards in a really good matchup. And then I'm doubling down on an NFL future. Bijan Robinson was one of our core four bets on cashing out to start the year for Offensive Player of the Year. I believe it was around 10-1. He's now 25-1 for Offensive Player of the Year. This time a year ago, Jonathan Taylor was someone that you could get at 25-1, then quickly became like -350 to win Offensive Player of the Year and did not win it. So what I'm trying to say is it's very early in the year. Bijan Robinson now is a quarterback with Michael Penix, who likes to throw the ball to him, but also makes them multidimensional, allowing him to have balance and him run the football more. Bijan Robinson's 25-1 to win Offensive Player of the Year. I'm taking a little bit of value on him to win that award. That'll do it for us here on Cashing Out, but stay with VSiN all day long. VSiN by the Books gets started at 7 a.m. Eastern with Dave and Jensen. They hand it off to a numbers game with Gil Alexander and Kelly Bidlin, and they're followed by the guru, John Hansen, on Prop Points. I'm Dustin Sweetelson. I'll see you next time right here on VSiN, the Sports Betting Network.
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9: Dustin Sweetleton here at the Circus Sportsbook in downtown Las Vegas. 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A lot to get to here as week three of the NFL is upon us, where we feel like we may know some of the identities of these teams, although they may prove us right or wrong over the course of the next 15 contests coming up here this season. To help us analyze what we've seen so far, we're going out to the Progressive Guest Line, welcoming in Ted Wynn, the Athletic senior NFL writer. His podcast is Just Win Podcast, and on X you can follow him for great information at FB_film analysis. Ted, as always, thanks for doing this today, man. And I want to begin with Thursday Night Football. Just want to get your take on Michael Penix returning at quarterback for the Falcons, where they've had historically bad quarterback play to start the season. We've seen the spread move in this game. Green Bay was laying 7. It's now a 5-point game with the Packers favored. But specifically Michael Penix, what does he offer the Falcons offense, and how good can it be?
10: I think he just gives them some level of stability. I mean, like, there are points where Michael Penix did not play well when he was a starter, but it's just been awful for the Falcons with Cooper Rush, and Jack Strand came in and his first throw was a pick six. So he offers a little bit of a higher floor than those guys, but I still have question marks with Michael Penix and his fit into this offense. Last year, Zach Robinson did not run very much play action at all. They had one of the lowest play action rates with Michael Penix, and I think some of that had to do with just his uncomfortability as far as playing under center, turning his back on the defense. And we know Kevin Stefanski is a big play action coach, so I don't know if it's a perfect fit, but it should be better than Cooper Rush. I said it couldn't get any worse when Jack Strand came in and he threw a pick six, so we'll see how it goes.
9: Well, there were some of us who were, like, chanting for Jack Strand to come in the game. Well, we ended those chants pretty quickly after that first play. Now, you wrote a great article, kind of looking what I was just talking about. From weeks one and two, what do we know about these teams? Some of these identities are transforming. And you had a great write-up about Kansas City and this identity shift with Kenneth Walker now. He is heavily used in this offense to the point where now for Offensive Rookie of the Year, Ted, he's shortened up to win this award, or Offensive Player of the Year, I should say. He's shortened up to 8-1, right behind Jahmyr Gibbs, as the second shot on the board. What do you see in this new identity for Kansas City?
10: Yeah, I mean, I think it's something that the Chiefs have been, you know, they had to shift to this identity at some point, because the way defenses were playing them, they were part of the reason why all these defenses are playing two deep shells and playing these light boxes to stop explosive passes, especially when they were in their heyday with Tyreek Hill. And they just never adjusted. They kept on going heavier into the pass, and it just didn't work out. And they finally are shifting their identity to this running offense, getting under center. And Kenneth Walker has been so much better than they could even hope for. In the last couple of seasons, they ranked 32nd in yards after contact. Isaiah Pacheco just was not getting the job done as far as breaking tackles. And now they lead the league by far in yards after contact. The Chiefs really aren't run blocking that well right now, but Kenneth Walker is just so good at breaking tackles that he's creating these explosive runs. And I think they will probably cut down his workload a little bit. They know that they can't give him this heavy of a workload all season, but it was fun to see what he's capable of when they give him the rock.
9: Ted Wynn, the Athletic senior NFL writer, film analyst. You can check him out on X at FB_film analysis as well. You know, a lot of us here at the network, Ted, were very high on Cincinnati coming into the year. They're still 17-1 to win the Super Bowl, which I still think is a good look. But part of that equation was the defense had to look good. Two games in, Tampa Bay, Houston, how legit is this defense right now?
10: Yeah, I mean, but the only thing I had my question marks about was their defense coordinator, Al Golden. He just hasn't shown that he has success in the league just yet. But I think he's done a pretty good job in the last couple weeks. I think in the first week, you could see the identity coming together. They want to play man coverage, and they mix in some zones when they can't cover receivers. But this is just a physical group. They tackle hard. They seem like they're on the right page right now. And in the first week, I think some people could have made the excuse that, oh, they got lucky with the takeaways. But then against the Texans, you could see them really just playing sound defense, suffocating the run. The Texans ran rampant in week one, but in week two, they could barely get any plays off. And Dexter Lawrence had such a big role in stopping the run, and he was significant. It was a significant factor in the pass as well. I think right now, Dexter Lawrence has got to be in the top three candidates of defensive players of the year. He's been phenomenal.
9: Hey, I love to hear that. I bet I'm at 100-1, so I hope the people voting are taking notice here. Let's stay on the defensive side of the football, because the Chicago Bears opened the season dropping 59 at Carolina. Then they muster up three against Minnesota. Brian Flores is the story. I understand the lawsuits, why he's not going to be a head coach again, but what are you seeing from this defense where he's got a guy in Dallas Turner who's, speaking of Defensive Player of the Year, he's gone from 200-1 to 14-1 to win that award. What are you seeing from Minnesota right now?
10: Yeah, I mean, this is a team that's winning games on the strength of their defense. Kyler Murray, their starting quarterback, the guy that all this hype was being built around, didn't even last a drive in week one. And Carson Wentz comes in, and you know he made a couple plays in week one, but he really didn't have to do much in week two, and the weather was part of it as well. But right now, the Vikings are blitzing at a historic rate, over 75%. It's by far the highest rate that we've seen since we started keeping track of this stuff. And Brian Flores had a great quote today when he was talking to the press. He said, "This is the way we're going to go down. If we do go down, we're going to go out our style, and we're going to go out swinging." And that's what they're doing. So I think I don't know if it's going to regress that much. I don't know if they're going to stop doing this. It's just what they do, and obviously they're very comfortable doing it, and they're making opponents uncomfortable. So once Kyler Murray gets inserted into this offense, and if he could even provide just average quarterback play for this Vikings team, I really think this is a real Super Bowl contender.
9: All right, help me understand the Justin Herbert conundrum. I'm not sure where you came in on this situation before the season. I was a Herbert truther. I spent a lot of time defending him, and I'm finding it really hard to continue doing so. Week one, the loss to Arizona, where maybe we underrated Arizona to some degree, but then week two, losing the Raiders, who are a little bit better than they were a year ago as well. How much of this is on Herbert? What are you seeing with the Chargers right now?
10: I'm a Herbert defender as well. I think there are instances where he is pressing, but man, when you watch that week one, it's hard not to make excuses for him. You know, he starts off with a perfect pass to his receiver on a boot that gets dropped. And then, you know, he throws another perfect pass that gets knocked down by his own tight end. And then later in the game, he throws a perfect pass to his tight end that he drops that turns into an interception. And there's just like all these types of plays that's littered throughout the game. And, I mean, if you just look at the Chargers offense, it's just not a very talented group, especially with Ladd McConkey, if he's hurt right now. That interior of the offensive line, you know, even I was kind of making or just trying to reason my way through him and thinking that Mike McDaniel could coach his way around this interior, but it honestly might be the worst interior interior in the league, and some of that falls on their general manager. They had a ton of cap space in the offseason, and they didn't address the offensive line. So I do think Herbert's pressing a little bit, but, man, when you look at what's happening around him right now, it's pretty bleak. I do believe in Mike McDaniel. I think it's going to take a little bit more time, and I don't know if he could coach his way around that interior. But, I mean, I think everybody's to blame with the Chargers, but I wouldn't say that Justin Herbert's the main culprit of why they're doing so bad right now.
9: Ted, that was awesome, man. Needed all that analysis. You want to read more of what he's talking about here, go to theathletic.com. He has a great write-up every week looking back on the weekend of action and what to make of it from a film perspective. Ted Wynn, The Athletic senior NFL writer. Check out his podcast, too, by the way. Just Wynn Podcast and on X at FB_film analysis. Appreciate the time as always, man. That was awesome.
10: Thanks for having me on.
9: Awesome stuff from Ted there. We've got some awesome stuff at the website as well. Check it out right now, VSiN.com. See, the best part about doing this show is I get to see the articles that are posted overnight that everyone's going to read in the morning, including baseball player props from Zach Cohen for the card coming up here for Wednesday. We also have Zach with write-ups on college football, the NFL. The Steve Mackinnon trends are through the roof for Week 3 in the National Football League. 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Mackinnon on NASCAR as well. And later on in the week, I will have my NFL player prop article where I compare to what I see versus what Opta AI sees and where we agree. That article went 4-1 last week. 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
9: Dustin Sweetelson hanging out with you all night long from the Circus Sportsbook downtown Las Vegas. 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All right, we've had a fun show, man. 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We got his thoughts on Thursday night football, college football as well. Sam Brockhouse, Sumer Sports data scientist, took us behind the numbers of what he's seeing and also gave out some best bets for week three in the National Football League. Zach Bigelow, tremendous on college football. He went 3-0 last week on the show. Will he continue that run? Well, to hear that conversation, go back and download hour number three of the podcast. And Ted Wynn, in our previous segment, all over the NFL. It's been a fun show, man. Football season flies by. I can't believe it's already the middle of the week. We're getting ready for Thursday night football. Then we're going to do the whole song and dance all over again. With that, I did add a few plays up at VSiN.com/picks earlier today. And I got to tell you, I'm not a Luke Fickell guy. I don't think he's long for the cause there in Wisconsin, but I don't really understand the number right now. You got the Badgers this week going to Penn State. They're catching 10.5. That feels like a lot of points here. Wisconsin with a new quarterback, with some new pieces. But more importantly, they always have a good offensive line. They've got a couple linebackers who are studs there. I think they're going to travel well to Happy Valley. And for Penn State, look, they've gotten off to a good start. I'm not taking anything away from them. I like Matt Campbell. I think he's a very solid head coach. But thus far, they have not really been tested. In fact, their only test is week two in Philadelphia at Temple, and they struggled to cover against Temple. I'm a big Casey Keeler guy, the head coach of the Owls. I'm on them this week against Army, but I don't know if the gap between Penn State right now and Wisconsin right now is double digits. To me, this is like a 7.5-point game. I think they're off by a field goal potentially. I think Wisconsin with the run game can condense this contest, make it a lower scoring contest, which benefits the underdog. You've got a dual threat in Colton Joseph, and his legs will be on display against this Penn State defense. I just see him utilizing his ability to run, along with Abu Sama, who ironically is a transfer from Iowa State, where Matt Campbell came from a year ago. And they'll be able to keep this one pretty close on the road. Penn State is 3-0 against the spread since 2017 against Wisconsin, 3-0 to the under, but that was all James Franklin as the head coach. A lot of trends don't really back Luke Fickell in this situation. I'll be straight up about it. 9-10 against the spread as a dog, but he is 11-8 to the under. 4-4 against the spread, 5-3 to the over as a road dog. When the total is 42.5 to 49 on the road, he's 6-2 against the spread, 6-2 to the under. He's also 19-8 to the under versus the Big Ten. So if you wanted to look at the under, I don't hate that as well. I'm probably betting more totals than I normally would like in college football, and based on how I've done so far through 3 weeks, I need to be a little bit more selective because I'm doing well with sides. I'm not doing well with totals. So I'm avoiding the under here because it's one of those that feels so obvious it's going to go over. Matt Campbell, by the way, it's more about not trusting him as a big favorite. As a home favorite of 7.5 to 14 at Iowa State, Matt Campbell, or in his career, I should say, Matt Campbell's only 8-12 against the spread, 11-9 to the over in that role. I mean, this is a spot where Wisconsin is very live to keep this thing close through four quarters, and maybe at the end, Penn State pulls away, but 10.5 is way too many points for me there. The other play I added, and this was a total that I couldn't get away from because I don't want to back Oklahoma catching the points on the road in Athens, and I do think it's going to be a lower scoring game here. So you have Oklahoma and Georgia, where this number opened 14. I'm seeing 13.5 out there at a couple shops. 14 where I sit at Circa. Total's actually gone up from 44 to 44.5, and I don't really understand it. I think that's the wrong move. This is going to be an under game in my eyes. For starters, Georgia, thus far on the year, they've been moving the ball on everyone, and they're going to move the ball plenty, but to me, they're more of a run-based team. They're not a throwing team. They've been able to throw the football, and the numbers are disgusting for Gunnar Stockton through the air, but that's what happens when you have Tennessee State, Western Kentucky, and you go to Arkansas to open up SEC play. Oklahoma defensively is a totally different matchup. So you've got this defense that's fourth in scoring for the Sooners. They're third against the pass. They're going to try to make Gunnar Stockton and the Bulldogs offense one-dimensional. And coming into this game, Georgia's the number one scoring offense in college football. We all know that that's not how it's going to end up. As much as I love this team, that's not their style. That's not their MO. That's not how they play. I don't think they're that flashy on the outside with guys who can really vertically stretch the field, especially against a defense like Oklahoma. So in this matchup, I like the under 44.5 with Georgia and Oklahoma. On top of that, I don't see this Sooner offense moving the ball very much against this Georgia defense. The Dogs defense, 22nd in scoring. They're third against the run. They're 29th against the pass. While Oklahoma enters this one 96th in scoring offense, 121st running the football, 81st passing it. This to me just screams old school, slugfest, SEC. Give me the under 44.5 in that game. I'm going to do it. We're just going to do it, boys and girls. I'm talking about it too much, and I'm going to regret not betting it if I don't. Let's take Ole Miss catching 3.5 in the swamp. Everyone is going to be on Florida. Everyone is going to tell you it is a letdown of all letdown spots for the Rebels. You may be right, but Florida's also in a letdown spot. Florida just won their first SEC game under John Sumrall. They went to Auburn. Now they come back home. They are feeling great. Enter Ole Miss, who has a plan, who has an agenda. They want to get back to the college football playoff, and they've been to the college football playoff. This team has experience. It has success. I don't really understand why they're being so doubted. Catching more than a field goal in a game that I think that Ole Miss is probably going to win or can win at the very least, I will take the 3.5 with the better quarterback who's been in these hostile environments for a while now and having his moment in the sun. I think if this game comes down to a shootout, which I think it could be, give me the trigger man for the Rebels in this spot, catching more than a field goal. That'll do it for the college football plays. I'll have more as we get closer to kickoff, and I do have a few that I posted earlier up at vsin.com/picks. Now, I did place a few NFL bets earlier in the day. I took the Ravens. I laid the points against Dallas. This game's being played in Brazil, but 3 points is disrespectful to Lamar Jackson and company. This is the perfect bounce-back spot for the Ravens after a letdown in week two. You get to see this defense for Dallas that just let Jaden Daniels in one half of football run up and down the field against them. I mean, they couldn't do anything with the quarterback running it. Now you have Lamar Jackson coming to Brazil, I guess. I was going to say coming to town. But I think that this offense is going to get right against Dallas, who has plenty of issues there. And just a little soapbox for me, I tweeted this at Dustin Sweetelson. I think it should be illegal for sportsbooks to post a neutral site game and not let you know it's being played on a neutral site. It happens all the time. In fact, where I sit at Circa, they're the only ones I notice who do this, who acknowledge the game is being played in Brazil, which is more credit to them, because to me it doesn't affect you and I. It feels predatory to me on people who are the casual bettors who are just going to open the app and go, oh, there it is. It's the Ravens -3 on the road at Dallas. Why is Dallas a home underdog? I'll take them +3. But if this game was being played in Dallas, Baltimore would be laying way more than 3 points, according to this number, because this is on a neutral site. So I think that's just something that really irks me. And I think it's not right that the sportsbooks do it. But however, I will take the Ravens, and I will lay those points here on the road, because I don't think Dallas is going to stop them. And I think Jesse Minter, he almost needed for his new regime an off game where you get punked by New Orleans at home. Now you get to go back to the drawing board, be a teacher, and fix whatever went wrong in week 2. I added a player prop as well, as those begin to drop throughout the markets. We're going to go Pat Freiermuth for Pittsburgh, over 32.5 receiving yards. This is going to be pretty consistent all season long for us here. When the Bengals take on a tight end who can catch the football and make some plays, we're likely going to be on their overs, because the last two seasons, they have not just been bad. They've been historically bad defending the tight end catching the ball. In fact, last week, in a perfect combination of events with Nico Collins out, Dalton Schultz had the game of his career against this defense, where he cleared double-digit receptions. He had 12 for 140 against this defense. Freiermuth, if you go back and look, his last four games against the Bengals, 5 for 111, 1 for 19, 6 for 168, 8 for 85. The 1 for 19, in that same game, another tight end, Darnell Washington, had 4 for 67. So as long as Freiermuth is going to outsnap Darnell Washington, which I think he should in this spot, he should be able to get over 32.5 receiving yards in a really good matchup. And then I'm doubling down on an NFL future. Bijan Robinson was one of our core four bets on cashing out to start the year for Offensive Player of the Year. I believe it was around 10-1. He's now 25-1 for Offensive Player of the Year. This time a year ago, Jonathan Taylor was someone that you could get at 25-1, then quickly became like -350 to win Offensive Player of the Year and did not win it. So what I'm trying to say is it's very early in the year. Bijan Robinson now is a quarterback with Michael Penix, who likes to throw the ball to him, but also makes them multidimensional, allowing him to have balance and him run the football more. Bijan Robinson's 25-1 to win Offensive Player of the Year. I'm taking a little bit of value on him to win that award. That'll do it for us here on Cashing Out, but stay with VSiN all day long. VSiN by the Books gets started at 7 a.m. Eastern with Dave and Jensen. They hand it off to a numbers game with Gil Alexander and Kelly Bidlin, and they're followed by the guru, John Hansen, on Prop Points. I'm Dustin Sweetelson. I'll see you next time right here on VSiN, the Sports Betting Network.
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9: Back on Cashing Out, I'm Dustin Sweetelson, coming to you as always from the Circus Sportsbook in downtown Las Vegas. Me here, you there. 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However you may be tuning in, SiriusXM Channel 189, YouTube TV, the VSiN Watch app, radio affiliates across the United States of God Bless America. I find it a mission for me to find sharp people to be a part of the show and to win bets. Now, every week's not going to be a winning week, but the thing is, like, I have my runs. I can get as hot as anyone, but I will be as cold as anyone at times. So what I try to do is find really, really sharp people that I think do great work and come with informed opinions to find us advantages in the betting market. And our next guest was a guy I scouted out in the summer, and I just love. I look forward to this conversation every week. He's Zach Bigelow, at Coach Big CFB. He went 3-0 on the program last week, 7-2, his last three segments on the program. He looks to keep the good times rolling, but more importantly, he's a great guy. It's a great conversation, and the information's useful. Go to his Twitter page, by the way. You can see all of his tools for free that he has to offer. He's coached on college football staffs. He's wearing his Oregon State polo right now, and he joins us on the Progressive Guest Line. So, Zach, thanks as always for doing this, man. Fired up to chat, and thanks as always for joining us.
29: Oh, man, my pleasure, man. I look forward to this every single week. Plus, my wife's asleep, so I can admit it because she's not going to be listening. It's a fair part of my week, too, buddy. I love this stuff, man. I can't wait to talk ball with you.
9: You know what? I get that a lot. Like, hey, when my wife and kids go to sleep, I put the show on. And I get, you know what I get a lot of? Man, I listen to you going to sleep every night. I'm like, dude, I don't know if I like that, but I think it's a compliment here. I think it's a compliment. I want to ask you about some games. I know you have some official plays as well, but the big boys, Ole Miss and Florida, and I got to tell you, I don't understand the narrative that's being driven out there. Ole Miss is in a letdown spot, but I also think Florida's in a letdown spot. We can get 3.5 points with the Rebels on the road right now. Do you think I'm crazy for wanting to take the points?
29: No, I see the same thing that you do. Watching that Florida game, they celebrated after they won the Super Bowl. So I think it's the same kind of spot situation that Ole Miss is going through. And I just went back and rewatched that game recently because I was really intrigued by it. Not just because Summerall pushed off his daughter, who was trying to give him a hug after the game so he'd go see Gruden, but because I wanted to understand, looking at the total in this Florida Ole Miss game. I haven't made it an official play yet, but Byron Brown missed a lot of throws last week that could have made that game really, really interesting. Like, guys wide open. And when you think about Trinidad and what we've fallen in love with him, and we both got Heisman tickets on him, you're talking about betting him number one to guy. I think he's going to make those throws. So I think this game flies over the total. I think it's two really exciting offenses. Way I'm thinking about playing it is maybe a little bit of letdown for Ole Miss. That Florida stadium is really hot and get the atmosphere going. Maybe catch a live if we can get Ole Miss a little inflated if Florida gets a little bit of a high lead. But yeah, Ole Miss is the better team here. Summerall said it, right? He said people are doing drugs if they think that Florida should be the favorites in this game. Don't love it when the head coach admits that in a press conference. So yeah, I'm with you on the spot. I'm looking for opportunities with that Ole Miss.
9: Yeah, I think I'm going to take the 3.5 tonight, just in case it dips back down. Right? So I notice with college football, the second I think about it, that means someone else is probably also thinking about it, which means the number can move before the time you actually get to your app and bet it. And I did the same thing with this next game. So you can tell me if you disagree, but I thought 10.5 was a lot for Wisconsin to be getting on the road in Penn State. I like Matt Campbell, but that is the Iowa State roster against Wisconsin, which feels pretty close to me, more like a touchdown game. Right now the total's 44.5. Penn State's laying 10 and a hook. What do you make of this matchup in the Big Ten?
29: Yeah, I don't have any Wisconsin fans on X because I continue to bash the offensive coordinator and I hate that hire, but after a slow start against EMU when I was like, ha-ha, you were right to not bet -23.5 on Wisconsin. But Wisconsin really did get that going, and I really do love Colton Joseph and when he does. And I think if this staff falls apart and Fickell's not able to stay there, the higher everybody has to run to go get is the defensive coordinator at Wisconsin, Tressel. I love what he's doing there and has been doing there. And so I think Colton Joseph is settling in Big Ten play, getting comfortable with his receivers and targets. Yeah. I lean that way. I didn't play it, but I do like Wisconsin to keep it within that number.
9: I like to hear it. I also think Jason Eck might be coming home to Wisconsin at some point. That is a good fit for what they want to do. Chatting with Zach Bigelow, college football handicapper at Coach Big CFB. He's with us every single week at this time. We love talking with him. Let's go back to the SEC. I was shocked this was an early game. I'm lucky because I do the early window here on Live Bet Saturday on VSiN, but we're going to get a noon kickoff on Rocky Top where Texas is a 5.5-point road favorite, totals 55.5. We opened 5.5, Zach. We got down to 3.5. It's now back up to 5.5. What do you see with these two teams?
29: Yeah, when are we going to see Arch Manning really hype it up and get us excited? And I'm actually starting to think the Manning family behind closed doors is getting frustrated with Sark. And I actually think it's Sark that's not able to use all these weapons at the receiver room and get Arch to push the ball downfield. Like, his ADOT is driving me crazy and his inability to be explosive in the pass game, especially with Cam Coleman there. And I really like what the Tennessee defense is doing. The only matchup that I don't like is, Tennessee with that freshman quarterback. They're offensive efficiency numbers are all coming mostly through the run game, and defensive rush PPA for Texas, I have fifth in the nation. So that's somewhere that they're standing up really, really, really strong. And then defensive line yards for Tennessee, it's one of the worst in the country right now. And the Texas offensive line and run game do kind of excite me. So I'm excited to see Texas on the road. Screams like that early on the road game Florida that they had last year where they ended up completely S in the bed, and they ended up, I think they were a similar favorite. They're favored by 5 or 6, and then they ended up dropping that game completely. So, I mean, this is the spot, right? Number one team, now you have to prove you're different from a year ago. So don't have a play on it, but start your Saturday off with a game like this. I can't wait to watch this one.
9: What do you think of Air Force going to Nevada here, where right now Air Force is a 5.5-point road favorite total? You can get anywhere from 49.5 up to 51. You want to lay it here with Air Force?
29: Yeah, I'm really excited about what I'm seeing from the Air Force. They return a ton of production, which is kind of rare for these academies. And we all came out hot on Nevada. I think a ton of us were on the play, Nevada versus Western Kentucky, to start the year, and then they blew the doors off of them. But then we see what Western Kentucky's done since then, and maybe we overvalued that result because then Nevada went on and lost to Montana State, and then they went to Middle Tennessee State and lost again last week. And what I really love here, like, we all know what the academies want to do, right? They want to run the ball down your throat. And when I see what Nevada's grading run defense-wise, I grade them 123rd out of 138 in line yards, 100th in rushing yards allowed. And you're talking about that's against Western Kentucky, Montana State, Middle Tennessee. That's not three offenses from a rushing attack standpoint that really gets you excited. And then the offense kind of stalled. They came out with a new offensive coordinator. They hired the wide receivers coach from Colorado. Kind of surprised some people with Carter Jones. Did some really creative and explosive things in the run game that first week versus Western Kentucky. And then he got banged up. And then the cat's out of the bag, right? The film's on it. We haven't really been able to do that since. And the thing that I really liked about this is one of my favorite advanced metric teams right now is North Dakota State. And I just love what they're doing. And they're playing some offenses I was kind of excited about. And the only one that's been able to get more than 10 points on them is Air Force. And they put up 30-plus on them. So the cadets travel. They're coming up a bye. They're well-rested. Remember, cadets, their best part of their life is college football, right? So they're itching to get back on the football field because they've just been eating extra military duty. So I really like them on the road in this spot. Anything under six, I would play. This is one of my favorite plays this week.
9: Chatting with Zach Bigelow, college football handicapper at Coach Big CFB on X. I was at the Big House where Michigan's a 5.5-point favorite. Total as expected with Kyle Whittingham and Kirk Ferentz. My goodness, are they very similar. Total is 39.5. What do you want to do here?
29: You can't trust politicians. You can't trust the media. But you can trust Phil Parker to coach a damn good defense. When I went into this season, you know, after playing really well, I mean, I think Indiana will tell you the team that played this hardest last year was Iowa. The thing that was coming back is you would trust Phil Parker and their defenses, but they were really inexperienced on the defensive side of the ball. So you maybe raised your eyeballs like, is this when maybe Iowa isn't an elite defensively, especially on the D-line? No, the D-line's grading out great. You know, shame on me for even having like a sliver of a doubt on them. I am over on the win total, so I did believe. What really gets me excited about this is I went back and checked what Phil Parker actually does against quarterbacks like Underwood. And when he faces quarterbacks who have a completion percentage under expected, and when I look at that for Bryce Underwood, he's 102nd out of 123rd, so that's not really a surprise for anybody. He's incredible. He drags quarterbacks' yards per attempt down from 6.6, which is somebody like Underwood, all the way down to 5.3. And against running quarterbacks who have designed runs of 6 runs per game or more on average, Phil Parker is actually 7-0 straight up against teams like these and only allows 10.7 points per game. So absolute rock fight in a phone booth. Give me 5.5 points. I think all we need is a field goal. I think the thing that would question you on Iowa is they're a little banged up in the running back room, but Ferentz today in his press conference gave a little glimmer of the rope that the top of the second running back would be back. I just like Iowa here to get excited and get physical on defense, and Phil Parker, we trust he'll keep it within the number.
9: Real quickly, TCU laying 3 at Central Florida. Why are we going to back the Horned Frogs?
29: I was really high on TCU to start the year, and I know we kind of all wanted to dump them after the UNC thing. That game was in Ireland. The kid had just knocked the kid out in the locker room, so there was a lot going on there. TCU, Jaden Craig, the Harvard kid, when I look at above expected completion percentage, this kid is one of the most accurate quarterbacks in the country right now. I have him ranked 3rd out of everybody, and he's getting his top weapon back in Dwyer at the receiver room, which I think really can explode him. They had a real change in offensive scheme, new offensive coordinator, the guy from UConn, so that takes a little bit of time. I think he'll be gelling. You look at UCF, they just gave up a ton of points and yards to Georgia State. They put up a ton of points themselves, but if you take out their 3 explosive runs, they averaged 3.7 yards against Georgia State. And really those drives where they scored points, they started on Georgia State's 34, 17, 44, and 40th. So with the starting quarterback Barnett out, I really think they really have to rely on the run game. And what does TCU do really, really well? Just like Pitt, who only gave up 7 points to UCF, Ivan was ranked as one of the top 10 run defenses. I think UCF becomes one-dimensional. They're not able to run the football. I think Craig finally gets off of everybody's bad list, proves that he can do it, why they got him out of the portal. At -3, know it's on the road, love the bounce house, but I think TCU can cover.
9: He's Zach Bigelow. Follow him on X at Coach Big CFB and check him out in this spot every week on Cashing Out. Appreciate the time as always, buddy. Good luck with the bets.
29: Pleasure, brother. Thank you.
9: Who's the best team in the NFL? Gil Alexander tells us on the other side.
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9: 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Football season's here. I was just talking to Zach Bigelow in the break. I'm not to depress everyone, but, you know, it's the end of September, right? Wake me up when September ends, is what Green Day says. I don't care about your political allegiances. Do not DM me with all that about Green Day. It's just a quote from a song. Get over it, people. It shouldn't be your entire identity.

0: Call it 4.6 with the war. Why 17-1? Why can't he win the award?
1: 13 starts in a row, 3 earned runs allowed or fewer.
0: Uh-huh.
1: The last rookie to start 30 games and have a sub-2.60 ERA? Dwight Gooden in 84.
0: Sure.
1: Come on.
0: So
1: this guy's got to win this.
0: I totally agree. I've been saying I haven't bet it because it's just, it feels like a foregone conclusion. When a position player, and I think that's the reason for it, when a position player is putting up the numbers across the board as the catalyst of the Tigers offense, even though the Tigers aren't very good this year, I think it's going to go to McGonagall. He's making an impact every single day while you've got Messick only making one every fifth time through the rotation. But the numbers are correct, and he's still 17-1 to win the award. I don't hate the idea of taking a little flyer on Messick and seeing if it comes to fruition, because I agree with everyone in that conversation. He should be much closer, but I also think the same thing of the American League MVP race. I don't understand how Yordan Alvarez is 20,000 and or minus 20,000 and Junior Caminero is 18-1. To me, it should be like Yordan Alvarez like minus 200 and Caminero a little bit off the pace there, the other side. Like, I'm not understanding these numbers, and there's nothing to say these numbers are correct. It's just what the betting market believes. These voters are going to do what they want to do. The problem is I do think they give it to McGonagall because he's an everyday player, unfortunately, here. But I might take a little Messick at 17-1. It's a huge number. Now, speaking of huge numbers, Stormy Bonantoni threw this one out there earlier today on Money Moves. Her alongside JVT getting you through the midday. She talked about Florida Gators quarterback Aaron Filo at 80-1 to win the award. What's the case, Stormy?
2: What do we think about Aaron Filo for Heisman?
3: I mean, what do you think? You're the one that's got it. What?
2: I mean, he's putting up really good numbers.
3: Mm-hmm.
2: We have seen Florida is much improved, and they beat a much improved Auburn team. So they've kind of had their first back-and-forth test. The defense clearly is the lesser than group of the two on the team, which means if the defense struggles, he's going to have a lot of opportunities potentially to show that he's a playmaker. If they win this game and beat Mizzou next week, this number is gone, and it's going to be significantly cut down. And listen, they've got some tough defenses ahead of them still on the schedule as well. They do have to face Texas. They do have to face Georgia. They do have to face Oklahoma. But if you're looking for a dart throw or a long shot, I kind of like Aaron Filo. I can see that being a name that gets a little bit more traction.
0: If that's the direction you want to go, I don't mind that, Stormy throwing it out there. My only issue with him is if Florida does what they need to do and they're winning a lot of these big games they're in, they have one with Ole Miss coming up, they have the cocktail party with Georgia, and then they have Texas later in the season where they have to go to Austin. I think if they win those games, it's not because of Aaron Filo. It's going to be because of the running back, Jaden Baugh, who has 458 yards and 8 touchdowns on the ground through the first 3 games of the season. And Ball is right now 60-1. So if I was going to bet one of those, that would be the player that I choose from the Florida Gators in this offense for Florida right now. Hey, Fanatics Sports and Casino, it's the only sportsbook that rewards every bet. 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It's also subject to the Notice of Final and Financial Incentives. 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It's Cashing Out. I'm Dustin Sweetelson, VSiN, the Sports Betting Network. Still to come, a few plays I've added for the card in our VSiN Morning Bet segment in about 20 minutes on the show. But when we return, Michael Penix makes his season debut for the Falcons on Thursday Night Football. What does he bring to the table for Atlanta offensively? We'll dissect all of that and more coming up next right here on Cashing Out.

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4: Dustin Sweetelson here at the Circus Sportsbook in downtown Las Vegas. 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His podcast is Just Win Podcast, and on X you can follow him for great information at FB_film analysis. Ted, as always, thanks for doing this today, man. And I want to begin with Thursday Night Football. Just want to get your take on Michael Penix returning at quarterback for the Falcons, where they've had historically bad quarterback play to start the season. We've seen the spread move in this game. Green Bay was laying 7. It's now a 5-point game with the Packers favored. But specifically Michael Penix, what does he offer the Falcons offense, and how good can it be?
5: I think he just gives them

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0: edition of VSiN by the book. Dave Ross right here inside our VSiN studio overlooking our beautiful Circus Sportsbook here in the Mint Gaming Hall, Kentucky. In Franklin, Kentucky, our closer, Jim Scull, is back home in Cleveland, Ohio. And my man, we got a lot to break down here on a Wednesday. We're just one day away from the start of week three of the NFL season, college football week number four. And a little thing called Major League Baseball, Jensen, wrapping up this week. So we're getting there, man, in a lot of different ways here, just getting it kind of geared up in the NFL and college football and almost getting that second season of Major League Baseball.
1: Best time of the year. I was on Rogers Sportsnet last night on the fan pregame show and was talking about pretty much the end of the Toronto Blue Jays season, the beginning. They are huge Cleveland Guardian fans up there. Remarkable to see where the allegiance has shifted once the Blue Jays are eliminated. We have hockey underway here, the NHL, by the way, in a week's time. We are getting to it, man. And, boy, the injury issues continue to mount. Huge trend to let everyone know about from Steve Mackinnon headed into week three, one that will apply as early as tomorrow night. So stay tuned. A lot to get into on the NFL as well.
0: That's what we call a tease, kids. Very well done, Jensen. We've got JVT, Jonathan Von Tobel, joining us a little bit later on in this very hour. Adam Burke, our managing editor here at VSiN, will join the program a little bit later on. And, of course, our Wednesdays with Wes. Got to hop on with Wes and Kelly Bidlin yesterday to do a little long shots. The President's Cup edition, a lot of fun. Talk about it with Kelly coming up here in just a little bit. But you mentioned it. The injuries, we talk about it all summer long. You got to really look at the depth of those quarterback rooms. It's really being challenged early in the year in a number of cities, and that's where we begin our highlights and headlines.
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0: You know, we all want to play doctor, and, you know, we saw Jackson Dart, what happened to him, and he did not want to come out of that game, right? And he's got to walk off the field. You saw him in the cart in the back. They had it all on Monday Night Football cameras, and he just didn't want to take that uniform off. And then the reports were, Jensen, that the Giants actually had to, they used the word confiscate, the jersey off of Jackson Dart. And then you get the news yesterday that maybe the knee is even worse than what they feared and potentially could miss the rest of the year. John Harbaugh didn't want to go there in the sound bites. You could hear that he was holding back with that hope. You've seen this number dip against Tennessee on Sunday down to 3. It looks like Jameis Winston will be the guy. So many moving parts from one injury, Jensen.
1: It is. It is a huge difference now in the betting angles. We told you on Monday that at halftime of that game that I was jumping in on the Titans plus 6.5. We're down to 3. They were down to 2.5 in some spots.
0: Oh,
1: and I mentioned this trend by Steve Mackinnon in the Daily Email from Bill AD. Dave, we talk a lot about teams 0-2, those that are looking to try and make the postseason. 16% of teams that start 0-2 are able to make the NFL playoffs. This trend, as it pertains to week three, Dave, teams that start 0-2, which the Titans are 33-29 straight up and 42-19-1. That's almost 69% cover rate ATS against 1-1 teams, which the Giants are. This goes all the way back to 2010. Steve's systems for this in week two, in week three, it's going to be amazing to see how it qualifies and how it moves, but the Titans right now do qualify in that trend as far as the cover. And I tell you, this is going to be an interesting money line spot here if you think the Titans can find a way to take advantage of a Jameis Winston-led offense there in the Meadowlands.
0: Yeah, and again, you hate to see this on a second-year quarterback, and it looked like they had a lot of things going against the Cowboys. Jameis Winston and Jackson Dart clearly do things very differently. It's going to be pass first, you would think, with a guy like Jameis, and certainly it was run first with a guy like Jackson Dart. 3-point favorites, as you mentioned, 2.5 in some spots here. That total super low, 39.5 at MetLife Stadium coming up on Sunday. What about the Bears on Monday night, Tyson Bagent? He's in concussion protocol as well. That was kind of shocking news yesterday. Because you get excited. You've seen him play. He looks pretty good, and they gave him a contract to be a backup quarterback. Like, hey, we've not only signed our number one guy, Caleb Williams, but our number two as well. And now you might be looking at number three. Yes, Case Keenum is still kicking, kids. So he could be in line here if Tyson can't get out of that concussion protocol here as the week goes, Jensen. And you go from one potentially to three just like that, and the number now is on the move on Monday Night Football as well.
1: Yeah, speaking of, kind of looking yesterday at some of the news we were getting, that got me to the under, and I bought up a little bit on this total, Dave. I played the under 43.5 for 2.5 units, and it is down all the way, I believe, to 41.5, I think, is where we're sitting consensus-wise. I'm seeing some 41s in some faraway land. So I think everyone kind of getting that sense that the Bears, not only would be undermanned, but if it is not Tyson Bagent, we've got old Case Keenum, the Sage veteran, putting the clipboard down and finding his way back in to be the signal caller there. I think this is also an indication, too, on the total of how inefficient the Eagles' offense has been thus far. So something to monitor as we move forward. But, yeah, again, boy, the attrition in the quarterback room there in Chicago, not a good thing here, at least week over week.
0: Before I went to bed last night, I did see some places touch 5 to the way of Fly Eagles Fly. 4.5 is what you're seeing right now at Circa Sport. How about that? It did. It got pretty high. But we're down to 4.5 a little bit this morning here at Circa. And that total 41.5 at some places, 42 that you're seeing right now at Circa Sports. So, again, those numbers on the move with all this information, and we're going to keep you abreast of it as we get more. But it does look like it could be Case Keenum getting that start on Monday night. Wow, already to string number 3, if you will, in Chicago. How about the Rays? They did clinch the AL East yesterday, home field advantage throughout the American League. Jets, I kept waiting for this team to kind of regress as the summer came, and like, is this really for real? And I know we might even have some questions about what this team will look like in the second season, but they're going to be starting in the catbird seat, and you got to kind of tip your cap here to Kevin Cash and company, what they've able to accomplish, at least in the regular season.
1: Yeah, this is a team that continues to defy a lot of the critics, but the record is what you are, and that is the best team in the American League. So they handle business yesterday. Remember, I had said I'm going to take the underdog money line Rays in both ends of that double dip. They just needed one of those games to be able to clinch this title, and now they can kind of rest the regulars, reset that rotation. Drew Rasmussen, again, outstanding. They have won, 12 or 13 consecutive starts there for Drew Rasmussen. Wow. And even at home, the dominance is, I think, that number. But bottom line, this is a team that can beat you in multiple ways. I think the Yankees still have lots of questions to answer without Aaron Judge in the middle of that lineup. Yes, Cody Bellinger has been great. It's good to see Jazz Chisholm back. But I think they're in trouble against Boston. I said it to the folks north of the border yesterday evening. I think Boston, as I told you yesterday, is that chaos candidate in the American League. For what it's worth, magic numbers right now, my Cleveland Guardians, their magic number of 2 by virtue of beating the Red Sox yesterday, they will have a chance as early as tonight to clinch at least a playoff spot as they begin one game ahead of the White Sox after both those teams won yesterday.
0: You know, I wonder that team photo. Our esteemed producer, Joe Friesa, does a great job putting this show together every day. To see that at Yankee Stadium, I wonder if that stings the nostrils a little bit for Yankee fans today, seeing the Rays celebrate on your stadium there. Let's get to what we might see here for the Yanks. They do not expect to have Aaron Judge to be ready for the wild card series. So, Jensen, you just alluded to it there, how much trouble they could be in without All Rise for New York. I mean, again, you keep waiting for these guys to come back and look like the Yanks, but if you can't expect them in the wild card, Jensen, you got to be hopeful that they can get by a round, and that could be in very much peril, as you mentioned, without Big 99.
1: That's the problem. Is you know, this team, what do you handicap them as? It is still, I think, top to bottom, the best pitching staff that's going to enter the American League postseason. Now, for what that's worth, I don't know if there's a lot of separation between, you know, what they do and for the likes of Boston. Cleveland is going to eventually get in there in a short series. You know, you kind of look back at this month of September and looking at the offense, it's about league average, Dave. They scored 93 runs in 19 games. That's 14th in big league baseball. I do have questions about their offense. I don't really have questions about their pitching staff. They can roll out whoever they want. It's going to be Cam Schlittler in game one. You can pretty much go, if you want, Garrett Cole, Max Fried, Carlos Rodon. I mean, they are an embarrassment of riches. They're actually set up, Dave, better, maybe by a hair, over Boston. to go into the division series without your quote-unquote number one starter. Remember, if you look at where the Red Sox are, they can, you know, Peyton Tolley, not his best last night, but still a dominant rookie campaign. You can run out Sonny Gray. You have Ranger Suarez. If they have to go to a decided game three, I think, you know, Chad Tracy, congrats on the new extension, by the way. I think he's set up perfectly for where they need to be. They're in no peril of needing to figure out who would be, you know, that winner-take-all guy. So what a series it's going to be. And, Dave, so wide open. You can make a case, eventually when we get to Monday, and we probably will, for all six of the American League participants to get to the World Series. That's how close it is on the junior circuit here in 2026.
0: I'm with you. It's hard for me to make a bet on that side because I just don't know what I'm getting from some of these teams and some of these lineups. Very quickly, north of the border, Kawhi Leonard is back in Toronto. Two-year, $115 million extension with the Raptors. Does this put to bed the whole saga now? Are no strings attached here north of the border? Are we free and clear if you're Kawhi and now we've moved on back home to the six?
1: Man, how many games is he going to play? Is this the most overpaid guy in the league? Pretty close.
0: Yeah, it's just all that drama surrounding the Clippers and everything going on with Steve Ballmer and everything else there. I'm sure Kawhi is like, hey, in my mind at least, it's over, people. Let's stop talking about it. Let's talk about basketball here in Toronto. It's not that easy sometimes. All right, let's talk, sadly, more about injuries and massive ones affecting numbers here in NFL week number three. That's next right here, Beeson by the Books.
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0: 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Going to catch up with JVT, Jonathan Von Tobel, here coming up a little bit later on this hour. But right now, Jensen, when you look at what's going on in the NFL, and we talk about it all summer long, we get so excited. And then the Giants fans out there. And I've been seeing a lot of the memes and a lot of the tweets in the last 24 hours is, you know, maybe like a headstone. It says Giants season, and it would be week one, and then it would say deceased by week three. Like, you hope that it's not over.

0: I guess if you're Jameis Winston, you better kind of get this done against this schedule right now. Because if not, Jensen, then they might have to really look and say, do I kick the tires on a trade for a backup quarterback? By the way, that's going to happen because of injuries. This happens every year in the league. And you're going to go outside of your organization and try to go find somebody that you can bring in. It's got to look better than it looked against the Rams, and the Ram defense is still the Ram defense. That's a pretty good football team over there as well. So if Jameis can hold this thing together all of a sudden, that 5-1 to make the postseason, I mean, the schedule, you play that schedule game for them the way that things have shaped up so far. The Texans 0-2 right now. Again, two against the Commanders relatively early in the year. That's probably a good thing. The Colts down there, they haven't won a game yet. So it feels like the schedule could be manageable if you wanted to take a step. I would not bet this at 5-1 to make the postseason right now, Jensen. But I can understand where Giant backers out there, if they think it's going to look better with the week of prep, as you alluded to, the schedule is not overly daunting, at least in the next, you know, overall of the next 6 to 8 games.
1: I would not advise playing the schedule game with a backup quarterback. That is not profitable whatsoever, even though on paper things look the way they are. And ironically, they're going to end up facing probably a backup quarterback in week 5 in Marcus Mariota the way that Jaden Daniels' injury looked there. So it breaks right for them as far as opponents, but we've already seen the Cardinals pretty competitive here. They're going to give you a pretty big test. And I'm telling you, the Titans are going to be a desperate football club knowing that they're 0-2. I wanted to circle back to that Steve Mackinnon trend for people just joining us. So teams that start 0-2, which the Titans and the Falcons have, are 33-29 straight up, 42-19-1, Dave, ATS. That's almost a 69% cover percentage when those 0-2 teams play a 1-1 team in Week 3. That goes all the way back to 2010. So if you can find a 3 for the Titans, that's a Steve Mackinnon match, a qualifier for that Week 3 system. It's also a system match for tomorrow night's Thursday night football game. And that Falcons number, Dave, is down to 5.5 here in some places this morning. I mean, the money is coming in. I already told you I am on the money line for them. More to come on Moneyline Marathon for that wager as well. But that is a pretty significant move here, and I know part of that predicated on Michael Penix Jr. being named the starter, too.
0: Just so, again, we concur that we would not play the Giants at 5-1 right now to make the postseason. So just throwing that out there, people, if you're listening and watching out there, not a bet we would make at this juncture. Also, when you look at the depth chart on this football team, the third-string quarterback right now has a line through their name. There is no third-string quarterback right now. There will be one that's elevated here, and we'll figure out what they do. But they were only carrying two quarterbacks on this roster. Think about that. Some teams were talking about carrying four. They never do. But most teams do have three, not the Giants. So this will be very interesting to see how that's going to play out here and who is that exactly is going to be able to back up Jameis Winston with Jackson Dart. Again, you saw the lip readers out there last week on Monday Night Football saying 2 nights ago, 4 to 6 weeks is what you could see on the sideline. I actually think if they got that news with Jackson Dart, that would be good news right now, because apparently it's feared to be much worse and that he could miss the entirety of the season. Jonathan Von Tobel is going to join the program next. We'll see what he likes in week 3 of the NFL, college football as well. And so much more to get to here. College football, big slate. We'll talk about week 4 coming up a little bit later on this hour, right here on VSiN by the Books.
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0: We're going to run that Moneyline Marathon, talk all things college football, of course, the Daily Diamond, Major League Baseball, so much to get to here on a Wednesday. Dave Ross, St. Louis here with you. Always look forward to our conversations each and every Wednesday with Jonathan Von Tobel, co-host of Money Moves, 2 to 4 p.m. Eastern. Give him a follow on X as we do at MeJVT. Joins us now in the Progressive Guest Line. Good morning, Jonathan, to you, sir. How is it out there in Vegas? I kind of miss it. Obviously, I miss Vegas, Jonathan. Being there in football season, weeks one and two in the books, 3 weeks of college football. What's it been like there at the mothership, watching those games and seeing people live and die as Survivor and the like each and every week?
11: Yeah, it's not fun. I mean, it is fun, I'll tell you that. Like this last weekend, we spent it with Derek Stevens, who's nice enough to have us into his little spot. We were watching the games, and I got to watch myself get eliminated from Survivor. Mitch Moss, I don't know if you saw that picture of him. He took it relatively hard the other day as well, getting eliminated. So, yeah, you know, it's fun to be in the environment and whatnot, but then when you're sweating out a lightning delay, waiting for that all to happen, and then just like a very slow death of your Survivor entries going away, it's fun and it's not, but it is always a great spot to be when you're talking about the live action with everything going on the Sunday.
1: Yeah, buddy, hang in there. Still, the great part about Millions, still alive there week in and week out, all kinds of quarterly prizes, things of that nature. Hey, I know that, correct me if I'm wrong, I remember you being pretty high on the Cincinnati Bengals, pot of the futures. You and Mitch had talked them up a lot. Now after 2 weeks and then seeing how this AFC North has unfolded, reactions for you early, and boy, is this a great chance for Cincinnati to go 3-0 against a very beleaguered Steelers team this week.
11: Yeah, so I really do like the Cincinnati team, and part of the thought process, Jensen, if you remember, was I thought this defense was going to be improved. You know, if you look at the pieces that they had added, I think that there was not enough being made of the improvements that this team could be. Because, you know, it's not like Dallas, right? Dallas went out and added through the draft to add some talent acquisition through trade and whatnot, but this team was getting established veterans at all three levels. Guys, that has shown out. Through the first 2 weeks, we're talking about a team that is fifth in expected points added per play at 12th in defensive success rate. They've been very, very good defensively. And I'm buying in, man. Like, through two games, the sample size is small, but I thought this was going to be it. So spinning this forward, look, we really haven't seen this offense take off in its entirety. In fact, if you look at this last week against Houston, in terms of net success rate, they were down and still won that game against the Texans. I think that we're still waiting for the best of Cincinnati's offense, and that'll come at some point. But I like this game under the total. I think you can make the case that against Pittsburgh, you can lay it still too. But I'm a Bengals believer in everything that they have done. And the Steelers on the other end, their offense one of the worst in the National Football League so far to this point. They can't run the ball. Aaron Rodgers is still trying to figure out what he wants to do with this offense and with Mike McCarthy. Their two games, they're 31st in EPA per play. They're dead last in success rate. Down to down, they're awful. They're not generating explosives. And I don't think that's showing up in the divisional game in any much improved defense. So under 42.5, I've been playing these Bengals games under the total. I think it's the way to go. I'm going to do it one more time here against the bad Steelers offense.
0: Yeah, you know, I did kind of look at it. I'm glad you made the comparison with the Cowboys defense because it was kind of like the Spider-Man gift. Which one are they going to be the same? And no, it's more like Scooby-Doo for the Cowboys. You put the hood off and it's the same as we saw from a year ago. But the Bengals certainly have been better so far through 2 weeks of the regular season. You're going to play another under, and this is on Monday night, and we're going to be maybe down to a third-string quarterback with Case Keenum for the Bears here. So it doesn't look good from the quarterback position. You know, weather played a factor in that game last week against Brian Flores and company. Only 3 points, even with Caleb Williams in there until he got hurt. And here comes Philadelphia with that defense, Jonathan. Does this just say that points are going to be on a premium for both sides?
11: I mean, I think so. You're still getting that. I think, what are we still at right now, like 41.5, 42.5? Like, yeah, you still have 42, that 41.5,
0: yep.
11: Which... Yeah, so I would play that under if you're going to play it now. You know, since if you go back to like 2004, about like 3.7% of games have fallen on 41, so it's a somewhat key number, not the most key total in the world, but still worth playing under if you still like it. Look, you know, talking about offenses, the Eagles' offense has been very, very bad. And during our Live Bet Sunday show, our crew is nice enough to give us some sound effects when we're bored, and we have an alarm, and we've been sounding the alarm on Philly's offense. This has looked really, really disjointed through the first couple of weeks of the season so far. They're able to generate some explosives. They're 13th in terms of expected points added per play, but success rate, again, are you getting the percentage of yards you need down to down in any given situation? They're 21st so far. They have not been good, man. And I just don't like what you're seeing at this point. And on the other end, you said it, man. Case Keenum, you guys know the last time Case Keenum started the game was 2023? It has been a very long time since Keenum's seen action. I just think that this is going to be one of those games. I trust Philly defensively. I think they're going to be able to pressure Keenum, who's not going to be anywhere near as mobile as Bajan or Caleb Williams when he's out there. And this is going to be a pretty ugly game out there in Chicago on Monday night. And I like this game underneath that total. So still underneath, I got a higher number. I got under 42.5 when the news came out yesterday. Still think under 41.5 is playable, and you're still seeing those out there.
1: Hey, great minds think alike. I'm riding with you there. Multi-unit play in the end of there for me. Might also be an intriguing survivor play for some people if they don't think that Philly is going to be viable come the holidays the way they're looking right now. Come the holidays, we may be seeing the state of Mississippi kind of put their chest out here, Jonathan. When we look at what Ole Miss and Trinidad Chambliss did this past week, I think people have not gotten an eye or a couple of eyes on Kamario Taylor, the quarterback for Mississippi State. Who knew that maybe the two best quarterbacks in college football reside there in the state of Mississippi? I'm looking at this Missouri and Mississippi State game. I do have the Bulldogs in a parlay with Arkansas State against Kennesaw State this week. Anything in particular actionable for this matchup for you as we watch where the Bulldogs become front and center because how good their quarterback has been?
11: Yeah, so this is a pretty interesting game, obviously, for many different reasons, but Taylor is front and center. So going back to Pod of the Futures, Mitch and I both put a little bit on Kamario Taylor at 150-1 to win this Heisman, and you do wonder if maybe, like, this is kind of the point, though, like, where do you consider cashing out? Do you consider getting off of it? Because their schedule moving forward after this game is very, very tough, and I would include this game as one of those tough games against Missouri because I don't think this is going to be some walkover in any way, shape, or form. But Taylor's been absolutely fantastic. The arm strength, the velocity on some of these throws, but you look at it, it's home versus Missouri, and then it's Alabama, at LSU, home versus Oklahoma, at Texas. Like, that's going to be a stretch that's going to be very difficult for them to navigate. And for this week, you know, you have to wonder, we talk about this all the time on our show, I'm sure you guys do too, you know, the market value of certain teams. You seem to be at the top of the market with your power rating right now if you're Mississippi State. A couple of weeks ago, what was this number? And now here they are laying 6.5 at home against Mizzou. It's a winnable game. Tamari Taylor's been very good. They want to hold off here to see what exactly he can do and get those Heisman odds a little bit shorter. But I would lean a little bit, at least points-wise, taking it with Mizzou, especially if he gets that full 7. I think the market, they always tell you the story, right? This is floating around that key number. It's still underneath that 7. There is a hesitancy to push it all the way up to that full 7, because I think if it is, there's going to be a couple of those snatched up. But if he gets to that full 7, I'll take a stab at the market high against Mississippi State. But Mario Taylor is absolutely unreal. And like you said, Jensen, I don't think it's a hyperbole at all. I think he's one of the best quarterbacks in the country so far.
0: Yeah, he looked great, and South Carolina was up 13-0. Shane Beamer, I felt pretty good about my wager, and then Jonathan, I didn't feel very good the rest of the game. He was dynamic the rest of the way out. I think we all know what happened to LSU last week. It is, you know, one of the games of the year, if not the game of the year, at Ole Miss. I think the bigger question mark is, what happened to Texas A&M at home against Kentucky? Maybe it's that classic look-ahead spot. Well, they're looking ahead to LSU. Now, they're both coming off losses here. LSU about 8.5-point favorite out here in the marketplace. What do you make of Lane Kiffin the week after?
11: I kind of like this game under the total. And Stormy and I were talking about this yesterday. So, Dave, if you remember, I wrote the SEC for the College Football Guide. And one of the things that I had written in there about Texas A&M was, I don't think that you're – I don't think you have a ton of confidence in Marcel Reed. If you like really sifted through some of the numbers at quarterback, he really struggled with throws over the middle, beyond the line of scrimmage, like, you know, real throws. And you can throw it behind the line of scrimmage. You can throw it outside of the numbers within the line of scrimmage. But when you're asked to make those big boy throws, he had really, really struggled. And you look at his numbers so far this year, he's actually right in line with where he's been his entire career, barely a 60% completion guy, right, 6 touchdowns, 3 interceptions, the high rate of turnover-worthy plays. This is kind of who he's been. I think really the story is going to be, what is Lane Kiffin and this offense? That's, I think, what you're really concerned with. Sam Levitt wasn't particularly great last week when you looked at what Ole Miss was able to do from a scheme standpoint. You look at some of the numbers for the offense. For one team that is expected, LSU, to be a national title contender, you're in the middle of the pack in a lot of different categories so far through the first few weeks of the season. 62nd percentile in pass explosive rate. You're under the 50th percentile down on the ground. Pass expected points added per play, you're below average there. You know, like, you have not been very good. And so I think between these two, I want to play this game under the total. I mean, we're up to 51. We're at 51.5, 52. Some of those 52s are still out there if you want to play underneath that number. But I think that this is worth playing under, especially, again, this is NFL, but 51 is a number you can fall on pretty frequently in football. I think that this is worth playing under, considering what we know about both offenses and really what we know about both defenses so far. But I am very interested. And, by the way, too, to the point of the under, this is a really high leverage game for both teams now all of a sudden, right? I mean, you're talking about a potential that your college football playoff odds are going to drop to like 10% or under if you lose this game. So this might take on a kind of a grindy, slow effort between both of these teams, because this is a very, very important game.
0: All right, very quickly, money moves 2-4 coming up with Stormy. On a 1-10, her excitement level for hockey being back this month, where is it at right now, Jonathan?
11: She's going to have some stuff ready for us by the end of the week or next week. She seems excited, and I believe she's on opening night as well on the call.
0: Yeah, I mean, much not to get excited about. Jonathan, great stuff as always, man. Give him a follow. Me, JVT, Money Moves, 2-4 p.m. Eastern with the aforementioned Stormy Bonantoni. Jensen, let's break down some of these college football games we were talking about with JVT in the last segment here, and we'll do that next right here on Beeson by the Books.
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7: 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Back alongside Jensen Lewis, Dave Ross here with you. Great conversation in the last segment with JBT, talking a lot of college football there. To round out a couple of plays he has on his card for the weekend, Jensen, let's break down some of these big-time ranked matchups here in week number four. And, of course, when you have number one Texas, and we talked about this yesterday with Matt Eumanns on the program, going to Rocky Top to take on Tennessee. Josh Heupel and company look pretty good so far in the year, so far to begin this season. Now, obviously, here comes Texas, different animal that's going to be coming into Knoxville. Arch Manning has dipped in the Heisman, if you will, balloting, or if you want to look at the odds market, he's dipped. And yet they've ascended to number one with that win over Ohio State. Where are you in the trust factor for a guy like Arch on the road? And if you want to back Texas right now, Jensen, you got to lay 5.5.
8: We'll not be laying 5.5. Arch has been functional, not fantastic. And I think the numbers have been, you know, pedestrian for what the hype has been. All that being said, Texas has actually faced real opponents. Tennessee has not. And this is the first real opponent that freshman Faison Brandon is going to have to get through. Now, Deshaun Bishop was out of their previous game, had a little bit of an injury banged up. It sounds like he's going to be able to give it a go. And that is huge because for people who have not watched Tennessee, Deshaun Bishop is kind of like a poor man's Bijan Robinson, Jahmyr Gibbs, as far as the role. You know, he's heavily involved in the rush game, heavily involved in the pass game out of the backfield. So that's a huge weapon that they'll need. For what it's worth, Tennessee has played Kennesaw State, Georgia Tech, and Furman. They do lead the country in red zone scoring, though, Dave. And so that, coupled with probably the loudest building in all of college football, especially with some of the renovations they've made recently, this will certainly be a home field advantage. Now, high noon. Okay, where will that execution percentage be for Texas offensively? I am kind of anxious to see how they operate. Will they have to go with a silent count? This feels like dog or pass. Shout out Dave Tooley. Does Texas win this game? I think they can. But, boy, that's a lot to lay for me for a Longhorn offense that still leaves a lot to be desired.
7: I'm so glad you mentioned the start time of the game, because I think sometimes bettors, we don't look at that and getting the body clock going early for that high noon kickoff there. And that total is sitting at 55. And I wonder, you know, Josh Heupel, it's just go, go, go all the time. Let's go as fast as we can. Texas, Sarks, sometimes they'll kick in an overdrive. Other times they're going to be a little bit more pedestrian with their offense. Arch has dipped down to 14-1. Right now that's about the sixth betting choice out there for the Heisman Trophy. You know, I've seen people out there on social media with the injury to Jackson Dart saying, you know, let's just, if you're a Giant backer, let's go ahead and wait for Arch Manning. I think what I'm getting at, Jensen, is the perception, at least in the next level, and maybe it's because of the last name on the back of the jersey, that he's going to be potentially still, if not the number one pick, but a high, super high draft pick when he comes out. And yet it doesn't necessarily translate to what we've seen so far at Texas. And I guess that's more expectation than anything else. But in order for Texas to – they're the number one team in the country, Jensen. To win the national championship, Arch would have to play closer to a number one pick, wouldn't he, instead of kind of what he's been so far, which I think you mentioned as functional. Like, in order for them to win, he can't just be functional, can he?
8: No, and I don't even think he's the best quarterback in the country. That's Trinidad Chambliss for number four Ole Miss. And I feel like this is the game that really decides a lot underneath of where we are from where game day is going to be in Knoxville. You watch what Trinidad Chambliss does in comparison to Arch Manning. It's not even close. Execution, skill set, you give me the number one overall pick, I'm taking Trinidad Chambliss, even at his size right now. Remember, Carolina drafted Bryce Young, all right? And so we don't need to worry about, oh, gosh, well, you know, can the size play? Size can play just fine. For what it's worth, and I know we played the John Sumrall quote yesterday of, hey, who's got us favored? They got some good drugs out there in Las Vegas. I tell you, this is a classic letdown spot for the Rebels. Do they have the talent? They do. I'm anxious on Kwon Lacy. The injury there that knocked him out of that game against LSU. If he's not 100%, that does put a little bit more on Trinidad Chambliss in the run game. Now, Florida has really been able to match offensively. If they got to win a shootout, they can do it. Aaron Filo, we just had JVT on. I know Stormy was talking about looking at Aaron Filo at about 80-1 for the Heisman Trophy, because if they win this game, they got a nice little runway here, Florida does, before they've got to play, you know, what would be the number one team in Texas, number two in Georgia as it stands right now. Told you yesterday, I'll say it again today, Jaden Baugh has been an outstanding guy. We talked at the beginning of the year about, ironically, you know, Trinidad Chambliss, Kwon Lacy being the best quarterback running back duo in the country. Well, statistically, Aaron Filo, Jaden Baugh are right in that category right now. This feels like a shootout. I'm already on the over in this game. I do think Florida is live to win it. I don't know if I'm laying the 3.5. If you think they get it done at the Swamp in a letdown spot, I think you play the money line on Florida to get this one done.
7: I will just say I concur that Trinidad Chambliss right now is the best college football quarterback. I don't know that I'd make that transition to the NFL as boldly as you just did in that comparison with Arch, but it's fun to watch Chambliss certainly in college. But I think there's a reason why Trinidad was trying to get in the court of law to make sure he could play college football another year and not ready to go up there to the big boys in the NFL. Texas A&M against LSU, a game we talked about a little bit with JVT in the last segment. I do think if you're an LSU backer, I mean, are you ready to jump back on and lay 8.5 against the Aggies coming off a very disappointing loss for Texas A&M against Kentucky last week?
8: Yeah, I've laid 7.5. I got it before it jumped up, and I think this is a double-digit victory. I do concur with JVT on the under. Texas A&M's offense is awful. I mean awful right now. Problem for LSU. Last two matchups, Marcel Reed has torched the LSU defense. What will the adjustments be? If A&M can run the ball against that very stout LSU front, then you've got opportunities to go after a much thinner LSU secondary. Night game, though, in Death Valley, we know how incredibly difficult it is to win there, regardless of what team. So, Dave, I'm going to err on the side of bounce back emotional spot. Number two, it's a must win if LSU is going to be anywhere near the college football playoff. And Lane Kiffin is going to empower Sam Leavitt. Like, hey, I know you've made some issues or you've made some mistakes. You have 5 interceptions. You have got to take the fight to a team that offensively nowhere near the Ole Miss club that you just played a week ago.
7: I'm really intrigued by the game out west. It's a Pac-12 matchup that they don't play in the Pac-12 any longer. Oregon against USC. And, you know, I'm looking at SC right now, three-point home dogs against the Quack Attack here. And I know the look-ahead number from the summer is it's dramatically changed here. Oregon has not looked the part so far this season. High total of 62.5. What do you make of Oregon in this spot? Are you ready to get hurt again with Dan Lanning if people are backing him? Because I think they're looking at Oregon going, how good are you guys? And SC right now kind of feels like the flavor of the month, that maybe this is the team in the new Pac-10, Big Ten now, that maybe they can make some a surprise and be that team this year that, yeah, finally Kennedy and you know Lincoln's finally getting this group to play their best football.
8: USC hasn't played anybody. San Jose State, Fresno State, Louisiana, they escaped against Rutgers. You know, you look at Jaden Maiava, and should he be in the Heisman conversation statistically? Okay, yeah, it's early in the year, but again, hasn't played anybody. USC's defense is a sieve. 90th in EPA per pass. You look at 107th in EPA per rush. They just gave up 35 to Rutgers, like I just said. Oregon has won four of the last five meetings, including last year in Eugene. I could lay the three here with Oregon and feel okay. Mm. Again, motivational spot here for the Ducks. Can't afford to lose another game at this juncture, knowing what's ahead on the schedule. Give me a higher scoring affair here, but it might be right on the number. 62 kind of feels right here. Both teams scoring at least 30 plus. I think Oregon gets it done by four or more.
7: Let me redirect very quickly, Counselor. Lincoln Riley, Dan Lanning, which coach do you trust more with your money?
8: Dan Lanning, for sure. Lincoln Riley has yet to prove it to me in big games, and I know we can say the same about Dan Lanning. But give me the club. Give me the more desperate club right now in Oregon to go win that one.
7: All right, let's come back and let's talk a little bit more about what we saw, certainly Monday night, what it means in the NFL betting markets here with that news of Jackson Dart, and certainly in Chicago as well, with backup quarterbacks, maybe a third stringer. We got to get deep in those depth charts here. We'll do that next right here on VSiN by the Books.
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0: hour. It is VSiN. By the books, Dave Ross right here at Mint Gaming Hall in Franklin, Kentucky, in our VSiN studio overlooking Circus Sports. He's our closer, Jensen Lewis, back home in Cleveland, Ohio. Lots to get to in this hour. We're going to run that Moneyline Marathon. This is going to be week three for us, yes. We're both still in the black right now, people, through 2 weeks. I know the carnage out there in Circus Survivor. We'll play our own version of it coming up a little bit later. Daily Diamond and the Daily Gridiron. Back to the NFL we go. But it is all about the NFL as we get ready for week number three beginning tomorrow night in Green Bay. A lot of changes in the quarterback room here across the league. That's where we begin our highlights and headlines.
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0: A lot of fan bases out there don't want to deal with depth in their quarterback room until they have to deal with their depth in the quarterback room, and that's certainly the case this morning here in New York. The news not good on Jackson Dart. They were hoping for better news, John Harbaugh and company. Now it's appearing to be much worse than what they feared in the Monday night loss to the Rams. So there are reports out there, Jensen, it could be up to the length of the regular season. We'll see about that. There's no official timeline yet. But what we do know is right now it's going to be Jameis Winston Sunday against the Titans, and that has knocked this number down dramatically.
2: Yeah, feel good that we've illustrated our exercise that the live betting is not only great for the game that you're watching, but also looking ahead for the next week. Mm-hmm. And so that was the exercise on Monday night when I saw him go out and go to halftime, where the update was him getting on that cart headed to the imaging room. I jumped on the Titans plus 6.5 in week three, all the way down to 2.5 as we wake up here this morning, Dave. And a number that also qualifies if you're a VSiN Pro subscriber. Steve Mackinnon sending in the daily email from Bill AD today. Teams that are 0-2 into week three up against teams that are 1-1. Since 2010, those 0-2 teams are 42-19-1 ATS. That's almost a 69% cover percentage. Two teams qualify. The Titans at the current number, and then tomorrow night, the Falcons, who are now down to plus 5.5 at the 1-1 Green Bay Packers. So a couple of quality options there for a Steve Mackinnon system going all the way back almost 15, 16 years ago.
0: Okay. Sometimes, especially for live betting purposes, when we're watching a game and we've got a stake in a position already on a game, and then it goes your way, first score goes to the side that you like, and all of a sudden, we talk about a lot, I know you and I do, about the middle, and that you're looking for that middle opportunity here to maybe cash both tickets, but at least it's kind of a safeguard against the initial investment in case things go south. You have already created a middle opportunity of 4 points in the National Football League by getting the better of that number at 6.5. That is a big window in the NFL, as we know. Are you tempted at all to come back today and play the Giants laying the 2.5, and you can't lose. You might lose the juice or however you want to play that, potentially, but you would have a 4-point window already created. Does that interest you at all, or are you just going to hold the position knowing you've got the better of the number by 4 points already?
2: Yeah, I would hold the number, and I would not come back on the spread. I would come back on the Giants money line, knowing I'd have a chance to get both. Again, Giants win by 1 or 2, then you know I'm home free there for both sides. I think the bigger middle would be where I would go. I'm not going to do that because I don't know what this offense looks like with a full week with Jameis Winston. He's as likely to throw 4 touchdowns as he is 4 interceptions. So I watched this movie in Cleveland. I know the roller coaster ride that it is. So feel fortunate the number has already moved in our favor. But again, we know you got to go out and play it. There's still a lot of questions for Robert Saleh's group to answer, and you're on the road. So right now, it won't be anything for me on the Giants side. What would be ideal is that the Titans go down and score first drive, and I get an even larger middle opportunity for the Giants live, maybe catching 3 or 4, depending on what that looks like.
0: That money line price, by the way, is $1.35 right now to the way of the Giants. So you would have to lay that $1.35, then you would have that 6.5-point middle. But you're right, if the Titans can go down there and score early, you would have a much bigger opportunity window that could open up there. The window for the Bears, I know that they feel like it's open for a Super Bowl with Caleb Williams. Well, you're not going to have Caleb Williams, we don't think. It hasn't officially been ruled out yet, but I think we can all read between the lines there. And Tyson Bagent was going to be the guy to get the start on Monday night. And then we get this news that he's in concussion protocol from a hit he took at the end of the 9-3 loss to the Vikings on Sunday. So until he's cleared from that said concussion protocol, there might not be the opportunity to have your QB 1 or 2 to play in this game. That would go to QB 3. Now, fortunately for them, they have a veteran in Case Keenum. Hadn't made a start here in about 3 years, but Case Keenum would be the guy, and this number, it did touch 5 last night, and I saw it on some screens. It's back down to 4.5 to the way of the Eagles on Monday night, but Jensen, Case Keenum, 2026, did you have to readjust your calendars and when you wake up to see who the starting quarterback might be?
2: The under was the only way I had looked at this point, and I'm glad I've put it in pocket before it is cascaded down even further, Dave. I played under 43.5. It moved to 42.5. It's down to 42 at Circa. It's 41.5 at some places. Faraway lands are down to 41. Dave, it's a massive move, and I'm obviously indicative. I mean, again, the look ahead here was 48.5, and that was assuming that Caleb Williams was going to be the starting quarterback. So essentially, we're down a full touchdown already off that look ahead in proper, you know, look back. But I think the opportunity still exists here. I'm with JVT. If you're just joining us, give us a like and follow for our By the Books podcast, wherever you get your podcast. I still think it's fair at 42 at Circa. I would even be fine with an under 41.5 because you're still above the key number there. So I think this is going to be A, what quarterback do we get? What efficiency do we get on offense from Chicago side? And still, we haven't seen a great offense from Jalen Hurts and company in the first 2 weeks. So questions to answer both sides. This could be a rock fight there on Monday night.
0: Yeah, very frustrating as somebody holding Cowboy tickets here in the East, watching the Eagles in the first 2 weeks, games they could have lost against the Commanders and certainly the Titans, and yet they figure out ways to win. I give them full credit for that. Jalen Hurts, Nick Sirianni, and company 2-0 going up against the 1-1 Chicago Bears on Monday night. Looking at the futures market here, you're getting the Rays at about plus 250, plus 260 out there market-wide to win the pennant in the American League. Well, they have a big leg up now to do that because they have not only clinched the AL East, but home field advantage throughout the playoffs. I don't know how much sometimes traditionally that plays in Tampa, but Jensen, the fact remains it's going to go through Tampa if somebody outside of them is going to get the pennant here in the American League.
2: I think that Rays fans would hope that the Red Sox upset the Yankees in the wild card round because we know that it is kind of a home away from home for the Yankees when they head to Tropicana Field in the regular season.
0: Yeah.
2: But listen, Tampa deserved it. They've earned it. One of the surprise teams in this major league season. If you go back, Dave, and look at before the regular season started, and as I bring these numbers up, it is still startling to look at where they were. Just in the divisional price here, before the season started, Tampa was 25-1 to win the American League East. The American League as a whole, okay, Tampa Bay before the season, 40-1. And yes, we might as well look at the World Series price. If you had any opportunity, you thought, hey, some pizza money on them, how about 100-1? The Tampa Bay Rays before the season started. So that's your number one seed. Those are your future numbers before we got underway this year. And the road goes through Tropicana Field for the American League pennant.
0: Yankees, by the way, conversely, to win the pennant now that they're a wild card team and cannot win this division any longer, plus 350. Aaron Judge, though, might not be there in that first round. They don't expect him to be ready for that wild card series here. When I look at that number and I go, boy, do I really want to invest in the Pinstripers if Big 99 is not going to be there in that first round?
2: So this would be a series rollover to me. You're not going to get a better payout on where they are, especially without Aaron Judge. Obviously, as long as they win one more game here, I think they clinch that home field advantage if they haven't already. I'll double check the math on that for Daily Diamond. Bottom line, this is a great pitching staff. It really is. You can pick names out of a hat for this series, the wild card series, Schlittler, Cole, Rodon, you know, the way that it's going now with Max Fried, and he was excellent even in a losing effort last night. Where will the middle of the lineup go? Cody Bellinger is, you know, that guy right now, and Joe Friso confirming for me, yes, the Yankees did clinch that home field for the wild card series, so it will be in the Bronx beginning on Tuesday night. I would have a series rollover, Dave, instead of playing that pennant price, just so you have the opportunity to eject. Because remember, Judge likely not ready for the wild card series. There's no guarantee a couple of days later that they'll activate him for the division series. So you, again, thinking alongside of, I don't want to lock my money up for 3 weeks. I'd rather go series to series with the Yankees, just kind of knowing that Aaron Judge is in doubt at least next week, if not into a couple of weeks from now.
0: By the way, you saw on your screens the numbers there at Circa this morning. Yankees right now, $1.52, low total of 7. Garrett Cole is going to be in the bump against Ian Seymour of the Rays today. When you have a double clinch scenario, because normally you'd want to fade the Rays the day after, right, Jensen? Hey, they've wrapped up the East and the number one seed. Nothing left to play for them. But then the Yankees kind of wrap up the top spot for the wild card, so they've maxed out as well. How do you do that double handicap of both teams getting as far currently as they could go?
2: Might be the under, Dave, because you would anticipate resting regulars, at least on the Tampa Bay side after a double dip yesterday, maybe even the same for Aaron Boone today. So that would be my only angle, but you're exactly right. Both teams clinched. They have nothing else to play for except get that rotation reset, ready to go in New York's eyes of who they want on Tuesday night next week against either Boston, Cleveland, or Chicago.
0: It is so wild, right, kind of on this Wednesday, the last week of the regular season, and to think about what it's going to be like this time next week and the intensity of playoff baseball. I mean, the postseason Major League Baseball, it's up there with the very best of them because it's just ratcheted up, and we love that. Let's run that Moneyline Marathon. We'll do that next right here. VSiN by the books.
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0: Adam Burke, Wes Reynolds going to join us on the program in the very next hour here on VSiN by the Books on this Wednesday morning. And, Jensen, this has been a lot of fun. We came up with this idea over the summer, and here we are already in the week three to run that Moneyline Marathon. I'm going to get to who we have this week and how we're going to run this race. But without further ado, let's get to it. This week's edition of the Moneyline Marathon.
1: Every winner earns another mile. Every loser ends the race. This is Moneyline Marathon.
0: Just love the graphics, got to be honest with you, Jensen. I get nervy when Joe asks for these on a Wednesday, and a lot can change as the week goes, so we try to do our due diligence to get some of these plays out there. Let's explain to people that might be joining us here for the first time early on in this equation. We are both in the black, even though I've already lost two of my four tickets, and we went a little bit different variations of how to run this Moneyline Marathon. It's our own twist of it with that Circa Survivor mentality. Jensen, tell the people your idea to maximize your ROI and where we stand, because I know you are still currently in the black.
2: Yeah, the only thing that applies from a Survivor standpoint is you have to pick a money line, one pick per entry per week. So you're not bound by the traditional Survivor, hey, oh, if I pick this team, I can't use them again. My idea for the Moneyline Marathon was as high an ROI and positive expected value for each week over week. My goal was to try and get this to $100,000, okay? And so you'll see me have a lot of underdogs in these various

0: and only got one of those. Ravens can turn it over here. So if that happens here, I like the Cowboys plus $1.35, and I'm rolling that over now, and that's going to get us really in the black there if we can get that at 123.46. The second one that I'm rolling over, I saw enough out of the Colts. I felt like they were actually the better team Sunday night in Kansas City and could not get that done. And then this week against Houston, and I know, like, Houston's defense played better in the loss against Cincinnati. And if you watch me on YouTube TV, you see my map. I'm not repeating picks. But this would, if the Cowboys do win, it should be noticed, I will not be able to pick them anymore in my version of the Moneyline Marathon here on the network. So I will adhere to that. And that's what I was asking Joe yesterday. I was like, Joe, I need to see the pathways. Because I know I picked the Cowboys once, so I had to put them in my entry three for this week. So Cowboys, I'm doubling up early on them to get the better of the Ravens. And I'm really looking for the shoe to get their first win of the year. And yes, that would mean Houston would be 0-3 yet again. Not saying I'd be out on Houston, but this does feel like one of those early tilts in that division for two 0-2 teams. And again, defense, I need that Colts defense to be a little bit better, and this is the right offense, I think, to get healthy against with Houston. They can't finish drives right now. Yeah, they've been moving the ball okay, but they're really struggling to score in the red zone. Nico Collins, we mentioned it last week, what a difference he made not being able to be there. So my Moneyline Marathon this week, rolling over week three for those two live entries now, Cowboys in one, Colts in the other. Jensen, I am proud of the fact that, one, we are still in the black, and two, I have not had a buy-in yet. Two chaotic weeks in the NFL. Hopefully this time next week I'm not rebuying down a full unit, but I will if I lose both of those entries.
1: Anyway, hey, listen, to each their own too, right? And the fact that we've hit a couple of big underdogs already, I feel like I'm seeing the board well. I hope that continues here tomorrow night, for what it's worth. This rollover, because of where some things line up, Kevin Stefanski is 5-0 on Thursday Night Football. And if you remember, his first head coaching win did come on Thursday Night Football. Four of those five wins came after a Sunday loss. That from Caesars. That those are good. There's a couple of nuggets, man. I'm like, come on, let's go. Let's keep this big boy rolling. And again, my goal to get to $100,000 and be able to have one of these tickets live here as we get closer to Thanksgiving. So, two for two on entry number one. Let's make it three for three tomorrow night.
0: I mean, that is huge. If you go three for three on that entry number one, that's huge ROI. So, for a lot of reasons, I'm rooting for you on Thursday night here for the Falcons to get that across the line here. And the numbers come down. It's in your favor all of a sudden here, people taking some money on the ATL. A lot to get to. Let's talk some baseball. The playoffs are crystal clear. It does look like. We'll discuss that next. Daily Diamond, straight ahead. Beeson by the books.
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0: 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Boy, it's been a great Wednesday show already. Lots more to get to here. Going to have Adam Burke and going to have Wes Reynolds here join the program in just a little bit. But we've been talking a lot about Major League Baseball as well. And we're getting down to the nitty-gritty here. As we know which teams, we all believe, barring miracles, are going to be in the second season, let's get to that breakdown right now in today's edition of the Daily Diamond. Not set in stone just yet, but it is becoming much more clear as we are into the final week of the regular season. And Jensen, I mentioned just that playoff intensity, how it gets ratcheted up when we get to the second season starting next week. What is this final week like for those teams still, say the Guardians, say the White Sox, still trying to make sure they've secured their seat at the table?
1: October's already begun. I mean, these are playoff games because every game matters so much. And I think the irony of just taking the Guardians and the White Sox situation, again, both those teams win last night, but that was a wild game at Kauffman Stadium, 14-11. Mm-hmm. The White Sox kind of have the hole on there, but a win is a win. They continue to march forward. Again, Guardians' magic number is 2 to clinch a playoff spot. They still remain a game ahead of the White Sox for the top spot in the American League Central. The White Sox still hold that tiebreaker, which will come into play should these two teams come level at any point before the end of the regular season. If that happens, then Chicago, by virtue of that tiebreaker, will be the American League Central champ. As it pertains to seeding, Dave, right now, the American League Central winner is going to be the two seed, barring something unforeseen, because you've got Houston and Texas that are both tied. The Rangers have lost back-to-back games. Houston got back on the right side yesterday. The Houston Astros had the tiebreaker over the Texas Rangers. We may only get one team out of the American League West into the postseason, Dave, as the division winner. Kind of a crazy turn of events the way things have gone. The other irony, both Houston and Texas are under 500. Dave, we are close to a team
12: wow.
1: that might enter the postseason at 500 or below. I'll go back and try and find the last instance that happened when we get closer to Friday. But I think this is a unique setup here on the American League side that all of a sudden, if you were to tell me the American League Central winner is going to be the two seed in a bye into the division round, I would have said you're crazy. But that's kind of where we are right now. The White Sox are three games ahead in the loss column of the Astros and the Rangers. So you and I could wake up on Friday and we could kind of know positioning that winner of the Central is the two seed, loser of the Central ends up being that final wild card just because the White Sox and Guardians are so far ahead in the loss column with only five games to play.
0: Does it surprise you at all, Jensen, this year, the way it's kind of it's shaking out? Because, you know, last year we had the insane comeback, the historic comeback here with the Guardians in Detroit in that division. And outside of that division right now, it does feel like everything else, you know, maybe it's kind of been set in stone. Yes, you're right. The West is still chaotic and they're maybe historically bad for one of those two teams. But like in the National League, it doesn't feel like there's a whole lot of drama. Obviously, wild card set in stone. You know, division set in stone. It's weird to get to this final week of the regular season, at least in the senior circuit, and have everything kind of laid out the way you could have and probably did predict just a couple weeks ago.
1: Okay, so as far as the National League goes, I'll get to your American League because it kind of parlays off of what I'm going to tell you on the National League side. So Arizona could be eliminated tonight. If they lose and San Diego right. wins, it's over. We have our six playoff teams for the National League side. We don't have seeding yet. Dave, all three wild card teams currently are 87 and 70. The Cubs, this you talk about having to play through the finish line for the American League side. You're still having teams they're going to have to play through the finish line for the National League side. Dave, the top seed in the National League is still up for grabs. And remember I told you your 5-1 in Milwaukee looked pretty good.
0: Yeah.
1: Well, the Dodgers continue to win. They've won five in a row. Yep. They've won seven of their last 10. Milwaukee drops a heartbreaker to the Phillies late last night. They're a game ahead. Now, Milwaukee does have the tiebreaker, so they're technically two ahead
0: Thank
1: with
0: goodness.
1: Five to play. But that is still a major thing right now with the Dodgers and where their schedule is. It's pretty easy for the Dodgers the rest of the way out. The Braves are in a great spot here to lock up the three seed. But then that wild card, Cubs have the tiebreaker over the Phillies and the Padres, so they're in good shape. I think if you are San Diego, I think you'd probably rather go through the Dodgers at this point. You know, and they're playing them right now, and I think that's kind of an interesting caveat as to where we are with some of these head-to-heads and where the season series are. If you look at San Diego, and let me just take them because I know you have tickets on them as I do. When you look at where San Diego is against the potential playoff opponents, that they may draw here this postseason. Let's just start with the Chicago Cubs. Not ideal. They're 1-5, okay? So they may not want to get into that five seed. Against the Philadelphia Phillies, 0-6. Probably don't want to get into that five seed if Philly ends up overcoming the Cubs there. They kind of want to wait to see where they are. They did win the season series against Atlanta, 4-3. So San Diego might be okay to say, okay, as soon as Arizona loses and we clinch, we're kind of good. Let's just kind of stand pat. And I know they probably won't play that way, but that is the irony of where all three of these teams are in the National League wildcard race. So the Padres don't have a tiebreaker over either Philadelphia or Chicago, which may bode well for them to have to play that 3-6 series. They have not done well against the Dodgers, but you and I both know playoffs are different. And this is a different Dodger mm-hmm. team headed in with all the injuries they have. So you don't get to pick your route. But if you were San Diego, you kind of want to go through that sixth spot. And for what it's worth, they've been really good against Milwaukee. They won 4-6. They have just been dreadful. 1-11 combined against Philadelphia and the Chicago Cubs, the Padres are this year.
0: I'm really impressed that they've, you know, caught up to the Cubs and the Phillies here in that race. It looked like they were going to be the sixth spot no matter what. And now, potentially, as you mentioned, they could be the number one wild card the way that the rest of this week shakes out. And they are clearly the hot team at this stage of the season going into the postseason. How much carryover effect there is, we'll find out on that slate. Back to the American League here, and you mentioned this here with what's going on in the West. I remember this conversation very well in the National, in the NFL, when Seattle, if you remember the Marshawn Lynch year, they were underwater, and we got to redo the whole playoff system because they don't deserve to get in. And then they win the division, and then they beat the Saints. I think they were 9-7 that year, if you remember. And everybody was up in arms about that. We got to reshuffle the deck because of this. And then beast mode goes beast mode. They beat the Saints. They were the reigning defendings at the time. I guess my question is, Jensen, if you're the commissioner, you're going to hear this refrain, right? Like, we can't allow this to happen, and other deserving teams are going to be let out because of the bad division. Are you one of those guys that says we should rethink this system? Or, hey, year in, year out, they normally get it right. It just happens to be a down year in the West.
1: I got news for you, Dave. When expansion does happen, and it will, in this next CBA, you may see realignment. And the two ideas I've heard are going to be a team in the American League, team in the National, so it gives you 16 in both. You may see a four-division setup, the way we have in the NFL. Right. You may see expansion of playoff teams to eight. They already dangled that carrot during the COVID year. Remember, we had eight teams get in because of the shortened season. And then you would have reseeding, or you would have a locked-in seeding. So, again, if you have the eight teams, you know, one seed plays the eight, two plays the seven. Okay, that's how it is. That's how you respect the regular season. Okay, but you're still going to have those division winners that might not have a better record than some of the better wild card teams. Okay, it is what it is. You win your division, you should get a little bit of a reward for that. Now, the other thing that's been thrown out there is just two divisions, if you will, within each league. So you'd have eight teams. Okay, you have two division winners, they get the byes, and then it's the six best records after that. They are throwing around ideas geographically, things of that nature. But you are going to get expansion, and you're likely going to get a potential realignment, whether it's divisions, whether it's how you want to kind of, you know, do the leagues. Either way, it's still wild in this year that we may have a 500 or below team that not only qualifies, but is a division winner. That is possible right now with what we're looking at in the American League West.
0: I like option one if we're going to play a commissioner here. I really do like that the NFL model. And I know people were up in arms last year about Carolina winning the division. And then, by the way, the Rams went there and almost lost that wild card game. So they normally end up balancing out here. I like option one a lot. That is very intriguing. Let's talk more football here coming up here and some of those odds that have changed with some of the quarterback news out there. That's next, VSiN by the Books.
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0: 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Back alongside Jensen Lewis, Dave Ross here with you. Adam Burke, Wes Reynolds going to be on the program in the very next hour here, our Power Hour, here on VSiN by the Books. But let's get back to the NFL. Some of those changing numbers, and they are rather dramatic and kind of bouncing all around with the injuries that we get, certainly at the quarterback position. That's where we begin today's edition of the Daily Gridiron.
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0: The big three, if you will, so far. It's funny because we don't include Seattle in this because even without their starting quarterback, pretty much throughout the first 2 weeks, first series of game number one, Sam Darnold's out. Drew Lock comes in. They're 2-0. And not to say they haven't missed a beat, but they look pretty darn good. Now, really the big injuries that we're talking about. We still don't know the status of Caleb Williams, not only for Monday night, but really how long is he going to be out with whatever the severity of the hamstring situation is. We're not doctors, Jensen, but we've seen the memes. And then there's the Washington Commanders and the Jaden Daniels injury, which I had to see too many times. I couldn't believe how many times they put that on repeat with the dislocation of the elbow. And you could just hear it in the voices of Dan Quinn. They're still evaluating. But it looks like that's going to be a longer-term injury there. And then there's Jackson Dart with the Giants on Monday night. Initially, you felt like, okay, maybe, you know, you see the lip readers, 4-6 is what they're whispering to John Harbaugh. And you go, okay, well, you do that math. You say, well, that maybe you can survive that. And then you hear it might be worse than what they initially feared and that it could be season ending. So those numbers have been all up and down like a stock because of these key injuries at the key position in the NFL. Bears, preseason $1.05, now currently to make the postseason plus $1.45. Look at the Commanders, Jensen. It's over $5 north now from $2.40 at the beginning of the year to $7.50. That's kind of reading into the severity of the Jaden Daniels injury and their 0-2. And then there are the Giants, plus $6.50 before the year. Hey, they beat the Cowboys week one. That got even shortened from there. And then not just the loss to the Rams, but it's the loss of Jackson Dart all the way back up to plus $5.50. You and I talked about it earlier in the program that we would not advise necessarily playing the Giants right now, even though the schedule looks on paper like it's you can navigate it, if you will, with a backup quarterback. But kind of you and I are in that prove-it mode. But when you see these changing numbers, are there any numbers currently that with the backup situation, it could be down to a third string in Chicago, by the way, not even a backup, anything that would appetize you from a betting perspective?
2: No. These are stupid. Why would you even entertain Washington or New York? Absolutely dumb. I don't understand. Like, Washington's not making the playoffs. So why even burn your money at plus $7.50? Again, I ask you the same question I did yesterday, the day before. Which of the teams we've already illustrated in the NFC are you taking out to insert a Washington? That's not happening. So cross them off. The Giants, you're only making this wager if you think that it's the shorter end of the timetable for Jackson Dart. And even then, that's a risky bet. I think just knowing what their schedule looks like after week six or week seven. Chicago is the only actionable number, but even right now, I realize the timetable is about 2 to 4 weeks for Caleb Williams, and I think they're going to be conservative with him, just knowing what they have in their franchise quarterback. I mean, if you think Chicago is in there again, yeah, I guess you could take a small stake in plus $1.45. I personally would wait. I don't think they're beating the Eagles on Monday night, so I would wait to get a better number next week if you think they're going to get in. But the Commanders are atrocious. The Giants without Dart are not a playoff team. So those are not even things to spend any more time on as far as making the playoffs right now.
0: The other part about the Giants, and again, you know, I think over the course of the last year and a half, that's a team that I keep a close eye on because they have talent, right? We know that they have talent, and it looked like they had the right guy in Jackson Dart. I don't want to use that necessarily in past tense, but I'm already seeing people talking about moving on from Jackson Dart. He can't stay healthy in the way that he plays. I mean, it's insane talk to me, but that's what they're already talking about as to whether or not they can go into a year three in the Jackson Dart experiment if he is, in fact, done for the year. It's the other injuries that would worry me, too. Malik Nabers had to leave that game. Apparently, he popped his shoulder out, Jensen, and then it popped back in. He went back in the game, but it was really non-effective after that initial injury here from Malik, who was already dealing with major injuries before week one, coming off of last year. And then the Brian Burns injury is one to note. Now, it's a low ankle sprain. Again, I'm not a doctor. We always hear the high ankle sprain is the one you got to worry about. That's normally multiple weeks. They are downplaying the Brian Burns injury here. That is arguably the key cog to that defense over there on the other side of the ball. So you lose the guy that you have to have pulling the trigger here at quarterback in Jackson Dart. If you lose Brian Burns for any length of time, that would be significant there. Yes, the schedule looks like it's manageable for the next 3 weeks, but you have Jameis Winston, and I don't know if you saw what I saw. I saw a guy, and I know what he said after the game, that I'm always prepared, so I don't have to get prepared because I am prepared. Well, what was that? And also, like, a lack of arm strength, which is something we never really, I never considered with Jameis Winston, that you can lose your fastball like that. But if he has, in fact, lost his fastball, it looked like a lot of balls were coming up short. And in this league, if you start to lose that zinger and you don't have it, that's going to be tough because defenses can play you very differently if they don't think you can get that ball out to where it needs to be. Commanders, I like Marcus Mariota as a backup. I do. But he is now a classic backup quarterback. Jensen, they don't have to change necessarily how they run things there in D.C., and it didn't look bad in the second half against the Cowboys. And he can throw the ball downfield, not the way that Jaden Daniels can, obviously. That's why he's the backup. But you might not have to change too many things. You know my concerns have nothing to do with Mariota, Daniels. It's with Dan Quinn and that defense, which is terrible. So I'm with you. There's no way I would get invested in before the injury to Jaden Daniels for the Commander side. It's the Bears one that I want to discuss further because that's the team that I had no bets on before the season because I could not figure them out. And I remember going on with some of my friends in Chicago before week one, and I said, I have no play in this Carolina game, but I want to see Ben Johnson and this offense and what it looks like. And then after they scored 59, Jensen, I went, oh, man, did I miss the mark here? The Bears were the play, and then all of a sudden, Caleb, the bad weather hampered you that much to 3 points? And I know it's Brian Flores, but that was kind of eye-opening in two very different ways from week one to week two. I like their quarterback room. I actually think Case Keenum is a serviceable third-string quarterback, but he's still a third-string quarterback. What do we do and make of the Bears at this juncture?
2: As I said, it would be a small or no entry. I don't think they win on Monday night, so I think you wait for a better number next week. I'm more intrigued by tomorrow in the NFC because a lot of people have not talked about how bad the Packers have looked. They escape the Jets with a win there in overtime. I know you've been high on the Falcons. We'll kind of reset our thought process on them because we actually get competent quarterback player. We hope so tomorrow night in Michael Penix Jr. But I think the Packers, if we're talking NFC North, I mean, the NFC North is kind of all over the place right now. We still don't know about Detroit. Yes, Minnesota is off to a 2-0 start, but still questions there, and we'll see what happens with Kyler Murray coming back. The Packers, they have a lot of questions to answer beginning tomorrow night. We really don't have a good feel on are they good, are they bad, are they indifferent. I already told you, I think the Falcons are prime to upset them. I wonder what that does then, if you think the Packers can kind of rally here a little bit at 1-2 if they do drop it tomorrow. So I think that's the more pertinent discussion is, Commanders and Giants right now, you're not making the playoffs. The Commanders, we're done. We don't even need to talk about them anymore. The Falcons would be more viable because you get Michael Penix Jr. back. And with that weaponry, can Kevin Stefanski finally rally them? We'll see. But I think tomorrow, a huge litmus test for both of those franchises as far as what their playoff odds will look like come Friday morning.
0: So you're telling me there's a chance. Look, that was part of my handicap, was really handicapping the whole division, right? And that, to me, as I mentioned here in the program all summer, it was quarterback independent. But again, I didn't care if it was Tua or if it was Penix, but it had to be one of those two. And the fact that they didn't have either one of those guys in weeks one and two, it was a disaster. That when you're going down to third string, fourth string, with Jack Strand starting to get some run after Cooper Rush just looked awful in those first 2 weeks. So now here I am, and I'm hoping, one, that Penix is healthy. Because, yes, it has been unfair right now, I think, to look at Kevin Stefanski and say, this has been an unmitigated disaster. It has been, but he hasn't had one of his guys. So he's got one now. So it better look better, and that number keeps coming down to 5 right now. The Packers still favored by 5. What goes up must come down. Stock up, stack down, coming up in our best bet straight ahead right here, VSiN by the Books.
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0: the hour to VSiN. Bob the Book, Dave Ross right here. Mint Gaming Hall, Franklin Kentucky, in our VSiN studio overlooking the beautiful, spacious Circa Sportsbook here at the Mint Gaming Hall. Our closer, Jensen Lewis, back home in Cleveland, Ohio. Going to have Berkey, Adam Burke, join the program here a little bit later on. And, of course, it's Wednesday. That means Wednesdays with the great Wes Reynolds. Had a lot of fun being on Long Shots with he and Kelly Bidwin this week. So we're going to talk some President's Cup coming up with Wes in just a little bit. But, Jensen, we love it. And, of course, we do need it in our lives. That is, what goes up must come down. It's time for Stock Up and Stock Down.
1: Buy low, sell high, as long as you have a reason why. Whose reputation is soaring and who's on the verge of collapse? It's Stock Up, Stock Down.
0: You, sir, have won the coin toss. And unlike what we saw in overtime in Kansas City, you've elected to take the ball first this week. Jensen, what do you have for Stock Up?
2: Quarterbacks in the state of Mississippi, Dave. Trinidad Chambliss, Kamario Taylor, come on down. Your table is ready. The top betting options right now, or at least the shortest odds, in the Heisman Trophy race. And for good measure, Dave, of course, Trinidad Chambliss, many believe the best quarterback in the sport right now. I tend to agree with that, with what has transpired. Kamario Taylor, probably the best quarterback not a lot of people have heard that much about, let alone see play. Guess what? You're going to see a lot of it now into SEC play. Mississippi State hosting Mizzou. More cowbell, please. And I'm sure Kamario Taylor will be inundated with deciding whether Mississippi State continues a great and strong start to their campaign. If Trinidad Chambliss goes into the swamp and backs up the effort he had at home against LSU just a week ago, you're going to see that odd, those odds plummet for Trinidad Chambliss to win the Heisman Trophy Award. Who knew, Dave, that down in Oxford and down in Starkville, we'd have the best quarterbacks in the sport here in 2026. That, so far, has been the case in college football.
0: Down there in Starkville, a pretty good quarterback there. He's not on Dak Prescott levels yet, but he's getting there. Pretty darn talented, that's for sure. What do I got to do if I'm the Seattle Seahawks to be like Rodney Dangerfield and get a little respect around here? You're the reigning defending champions. Your best running back goes away to Kansas City in the offseason because your GM didn't want to pay him, right? So you don't have that. You don't even have your RB1 to begin the year. You lose Sam Darnold, what, fifth play of the regular season in the opener? You're down 10-0 to New England, who you beat in the Super Bowl. And then not only do you come back and win that game, then you go on the road. And I know people say Arizona, it's the down team. It's still on the road in the NFL, and you just whoosh, slap those guys around for four quarters. And you're still not even a betting favorite to win your division? That's still San Francisco? Seattle, your stock is up. You can still buy low, if you can believe this, on the reigning defendings right now. I am so impressed with Mike McDonald, what he's been able to do there in a short turn. And by the way, speaking of on the road, is there any coach in the NFL that you would trust with your dollar than Seattle on the road? They're going to be on the road again this weekend in D.C., they've done a masterclass right now of doing what is the hardest thing to do, and that's win with backup quarterbacks. They've done that 2 weeks in a row now with Drew Lock, and winning on the road in the NFL. They might get Sam Darnold back this weekend, but even if they don't, are you overly concerned the way this team is coached, the way this team is run from the top to the bottom? It is all class, it is all professional, and it's all business. And right now, business is booming in the Pacific Northwest, Seattle. Your stock is way up.
2: Stay out west. Just talked about them earlier. If you're just joining us, the San Diego Padres continue to rise, man. I don't know if it's a helium alert just yet, but this is the way they envisioned this offense being able to perform. And David, did take a while. The entire first half of the season, you're kind of like, God, I mean, not again. But I'll tell you what's really encouraging headed into this postseason. Manny Machado has really been, you know, kind of the guy that is responsible for keeping them afloat in the first half. Mm-hmm. Fernando Tatis Jr. has finally reappeared, and the superstar edition looks like he's here to stay. I got to give some credit where it's due to the bottom of this lineup. Xander Bogaerts, maybe quietly to more national audiences, has really come on as of late. Back end of their lineup, Jake Cronenworth, Samad Taylor have been really good at turning the lineup over. And Ty France, who was not dealt at the deadline. There was a lot of calls about right-handed power bats. There weren't many of them, Dave. San Diego did not move off of him. They stayed with him. He has repaid that and then some. And really this last week has been arguably their best hitter in the lineup. Oh, by the way, they have the best 1-2 punch in baseball to finish games in Adrian Morihone and Mason Miller. It's a 7-inning game. Heck, you can make it even a 6-inning game the way Yuki Matsui is pitching right now. Bradley Rodriguez has been awesome for them. They have ways to shorten a game. Michael King is going to be your game one starter, it looks like, because if they clinch it tonight, and they just might, the Padres could, if they win and Arizona loses, then they have the opportunity to reset that rotation, and Michael King will not pitch that regular season finale on Sunday. Stock is way up. How far can they go will be determined on their path. If they stay as the sixth seed, Dave, I think they are a viable candidate to make it to the National League Championship Series.
0: I'm going to show my age, and I don't like to do this because one of my best buds, this is his alma mater, but the stock right now in Gainesville is through the roof. John Sumrall, what he's doing in year one coming over from Tulane has been a quick turnaround. Undefeated, major, big-time matchup this week, and a favorite against Ole Miss. Think about that, how much the odds have changed here and the perception of this football team. Again, showing my age, four decades, you can go back to Steve Spurrier and the fun and gun offense and winning national championships down there at Florida, right? And then it took a while, but Urban Meyer got them back into prominence. I don't know if this iteration of Sumrall is going to be as good as Spurrier was, as Urban Meyer was, but they do have trophies there to prove what they were able to do. And you were going to 14-1 to win the SEC. You were going to 40-1 to win the national championship. You're 3-point favorites against Ole Miss this week. Man, has the tide turned rather quickly in Gainesville. And I think you can look right at the head coach. I don't know if there's good drugs down there. Joke. That's what he said. But right now, it's all working down there in Gainesville. Their stock is way up.
2: All right, stock down for me in the New York Giants. And I don't think this is really, you know, reinventing the wheel. But so much was made of how Jackson Dart could transform this team and what elements he brought in year two and pairing him, you know, with John Harbaugh, who could handle the defense and give that offense lots of opportunities to score. If it's on the longer, and I firmly believe, Dave, that, A, you have to respect the toughness and the grit of the player. You were looking at lip readers. You could tell when he came back on the sideline, he was talking to teammates and said, I wanted to go back in. They wouldn't let me. I respect the hell out of that. I don't even want to compare it to the Caleb Williams thing because, you know, I've played the game. I understand where these guys are. And if there's a question of toughness, we'll let that be decided, and you'll get the reaction organically from teammates. I think that locker room, because of how much they respect him, because of the belief, you saw the collective of that entire sideline, just the air out of the balloon when he was out. And that should tell you how much he means, not only to their success, but to their morale. It's going to be a month, I think, before we see him in a Giants uniform. And that is a super aggressive timeline, I think, for his injury and what he means to the club. So stock down right now, and it's a sorrowful one because the league is better when the Giants are good, and I think we would have really liked to see the dynamic with a healthy Jackson Dart, especially the way they started after week one.
0: I won't belabor this point because I made mention of it yesterday. Certainly looking at Justin Herbert and the L.A. Chargers, but your stock's way down, man. I mean, it doesn't get a whole lot lower than this. As a matter of fact, you're 10-1 to win the West. I say again, you're 10-1 to win the division, not the AFC. That's what your numbers were looking like at the beginning of the year, to win the AFC. And right now, you're fourth betting choice by a long shot. The Raiders are 8-1 to win this division. What's happened to you? And I know Justin Herbert's playing. Your offensive line, I know it can't be Tyler, you know, you can't be Tyler Biotic sunk your season because your center that you got, now you can't make line calls. You got to figure this stuff out, McDaniel. You got to figure this stuff out, Harbaugh. That's why they pay you the big bucks to do this stuff. And right now, you're going to Buffalo to try to get off the schneid. Good luck with that up there at their new stadium. You're 7-point dogs this week. This is bottom of the barrel stuff for a team that had really high expectations. Chargers, your stock is way down.
2: Okay, Dave, you know me. I'd like to give lessons in etiquette 101, common sense 101. Too many instances in public or even around people that talk with their mouth full. And people talk about, you know, nails on a chalkboard, you know, things that utterly make their skin crawl. This is a top five for me. I saw it in a restaurant the other day. It was like, it is so ridiculous And I know people are out there laughing, listening, and watching. They're like, yep. And especially at the holiday time when you got family members you haven't been around, they're like, oh, my God, they really sound like that. Oh, my God. I can't believe this. This is why people drink during the holidays. But it's just one of those things. Just please finish your bite. I'm here. I'll listen to your conversation, but please finish your food before you start talking back to me.
0: Well said. Those projectiles coming out, people. We can't have that. We'll just finish your food, as Jensen mentioned, and then we can have the conversation. We have to have a conversation, and I think Brian Rolab's going to have it. The ratings come Sunday for the President's Cup. We're going to have Wes Reynolds on the program a little bit later on. I love the President's Cup. I love the Ryder Cup. Why are we going against the NFL? What are we doing here, Jensen? All we have to do is such an easy fix. Start it on Tuesday. End it on Friday. You'll get a captive audience. We want to bet it. We want to watch it. But we're not going to watch it over the NFL. We're just not. We're not going to watch it over college football on Saturday. We're just not. That's who we are in this country. You know who knows that? The new commissioner of the PGA Tour. We got to fix this, Jensen. And it's so easy to do, to switch the dates of when you view the President's Cup, because your ratings Sunday, they're going to suck. And they shouldn't, because it's a great event. And nobody in this country, at least across the big stage, is going to watch. And please, close your mouth when you talk. Best bets, they're coming up next right here on VSiN by the Books.
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1: 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Jensen, we love the emails that we get. Buy the books at VSiN.com. All you have to do is let us know. Oh, by the way, I'm wearing the same shirt in the graphic as today. You just let us know where the city, the state, where you're watching, where you're actually consuming our show, and we appreciate that. But just like to know the flavor of where in this country, or if you're across the seas. We know we have a lot of people over there across the big pond that watch and listen, or north of the border in Canada. Jensen, you have an email. What do you have today?
2: Yeah, Jimmy from the Cape, very much one of the OGs here and part of the By the Books Army that apparently has been created for this Lewis Ross administration.
1: Love it.
2: It is a good question about Pete Crow Armstrong. Dave, he asks, sitting on 38 stolen bases, didn't get one last night, by the way, in that 12-inning defeat as the Marlins scored six in the top of the 12th to get past Chicago 8-2. Five more games to join the 40-40 club. Ryan Gusto, he's going to face today, I still believe, or it's Phillips. I'll double-check the starters here for today. And then the Cubs head to Fenway over the weekend. Said he'll be in Martingale mode for hits and stolen bases, and was asking, do you imagine that this potential for Pete Crow Armstrong to make

0: for the playoffs. So it actually works in Jimmy's favor. PCA did have one last night. My apologies. He's one away from 40, okay? So, yes, that is going to be something that, hey, you could get it as early as today. That is something that has been talked about, and it even works more in Jimmy's favor, Dave, that he's going to be able to impact the game, and it's going to mean something. Like, it's not just everyone knows he's trying to go. This is a meaningless game. The strategy is actually going to play in favor there. So two-prong attack, interesting spot there, and hopefully Jimmy played it last night. I'm sure stolen base, any kind of stolen base was upwards of like 2, 2.5 to 1. So good little email from Jimmy from the Cape on that, trying to get PCA to the 40-40 club.
1: Totally concur on all fronts. This is absolutely something the guys are talking about. This is something PCA is thinking about. They know. This is baseball history. I mean, Jensen, you know these numbers, and you know hallowed numbers in the game. 40-40, that is the rare of the rarefied air out there, the rarest of it offensively. So he's going to strive to get that. But I don't think he'll be out of context to get that. What I mean by that, he hits a gapper. He's not stopping at first to steal second. He's a gamer. He's going to try to go out there and get you that extra bag if he can get it with his legs the first time around. If he's got a pitch that he can drive, he's still going to try to affect the game because, as you mentioned, they've got to win these games. So it's not all about PCA getting to that 40-40. I think he'll get there naturally, but I think it's almost easier, Jensen, in the flow of the game for PCA to get it. That's how he's already gotten to 39 by not force-feeding this issue. And as long as he does that in context of, we need to win this game, and whether I get a home run, walk, and then a stolen base, single, and then stolen, I'm going to get it eventually. It's going to happen naturally, you would think, over the course of the next 4 or 5 days. But, yes, I do think, one, he'll get it, and, two, he won't do anything different out of the ordinary to get it. I think it'll come naturally the way this season has come naturally to PCA. So really appreciate the question from Jimmy by the Cape or from the Cape? By the Cape. But, Jimmy, it's always great to hear from you. And we appreciate everybody that reaches out by the books at VSiN.com. We're talking a lot about Thursday night football. We'll talk a lot more about it, obviously, tomorrow. See if those numbers keep coming down because Atlanta, remember, it was 6.5. And then the Penix news came that he's going to be able to play on Thursday, which surprises me that he wasn't ready to go 3 days ago, but he's ready to go tomorrow night. We'll talk about that a little bit more tomorrow. But in the context of Falcons coming down to now just a 5-point underdog at a lot of the shops out there, on Follow the Money with Mitch and Paul, they were already looking ahead, Jensen, to next week. And I think Mitch, when he's looking at that look-ahead line, is a little bit perplexed about what he sees with the Packers and what they have next week versus this week.
2: Make this one make sense. The Packers, in their current state, are laying a bigger number at Tampa than Minnesota is this weekend? How? The only play here is Tampa Bay. How is the Green Bay power rating higher than Minnesota right now? Can't be.
3: Yeah.
1: Well, first of all, that's why we do the shows. For those questions, they seem rhetorical, and I'm sure Paulie was probably thinking, yeah, that's a good question, right? Why would that be? But when I look ahead right now, again, Minnesota this week is a 1.5-point favorite at Tampa Bay. We'll get to some of our picks that we have. Certainly ATS leans. Those are all coming on tomorrow's show. But to his point, Green Bay, kind of sight unseen what they're going to look like tomorrow. And again, you're never healthier. And I know that they're going to have the rest advantage when they play the following week. But Jensen, all of a sudden, it does seem odd that Green Bay would be a bigger favorite next week at Tampa versus what Minnesota is this week. Now, look, Minnesota is getting back Kyler Murray this week as well. So we'll see if that works out positively or negatively for them. I'm not necessarily sure in his state if it's going to look a lot better than Carson Wentz. But what do you make of that? Because I think you're down on the Packers, and I think that's kind of what Mitch is getting at in their current state.
0: Yeah, and I think tomorrow's result, if I'm thinking ahead too, remember the Falcons go to New Orleans for Monday Night Football next week. And right now, the Falcons are catching 3.5 on the look-ahead line. This would be an intriguing spot for me. And I don't know if you could put the teaser in just yet. But think about that. If the Bucs are catching a 1.5 already at home, oh, man, I would love to get Tampa Bay up to 7.5 and the Falcons up to 9.5. That is going to be interesting because if Michael Penix Jr. and the Falcons win tomorrow, which I think they will, that number probably goes to 3, if not comes down, at least early enough. People want to say, oh, okay, Falcons are back. They got their guy. It's a quote-unquote big upset because of the line, 5.5, 6, wherever it is right

0: now. But I'm interested. I think it's a good exercise for Mitch to look ahead, particularly with how Green Bay's look. I have harped on it for a couple of weeks now. I think they've been pretty fraudulent, and they should be 0-2. Jets gave away opportunities last week, at least over the weekend, to be able to win that game. Quick turnaround, no faith in their offense right now. I think Atlanta primed to pull the upset, and interested how that affects the line moving forward.
1: I love it. And by the way, again, it's a big ask for Atlanta to go there in a short week now with Michael Penix. We haven't seen him in forever, basically no run at all in the preseason. They've seen him, trying to get him right. They needed to kind of speed up the process. I think the plan got put out of whack when Tua got hurt. Right, that's where the plan really went awry, because the plan all along was Tua's the guy until he's not the guy, then Penix is healthy, and he takes over. And that's why I like this football team in the summer. And then when Tua went out and Penix was not able to go, this feels rushed to me for Penix. I hope it looks good on Thursday. I hope he is back to being 100% Michael Penix. I don't know if that's plausible right now as to why he would be ready now, but he wasn't ready 3 days ago. Again, we'll get into those iterations tomorrow on the program a little bit. But if that happens, and if they win, and Penix looks the part, and your point about going to New Orleans next week, that'd be a massive game. Look, I'm not advocating to put more money into the Falcons. I already have enough in the summer. But again, I mentioned this on the program yesterday, that if you did not have a position and you're looking for a long shot in a division that I still think is very weak, and that's down south, you can get upwards of 650, 750 for the Falcons to make the playoffs, win the division. I would look to them as a team that if Penix is healthy, that's the team I was betting on. That's the team I was investing in, and I know Will Hill was as well. I would not double down now because I've already got things already out there. So I'm either going to cut my losses, if you will, and hope that it looks better. But if you have nothing invested in, I'm still not sold in Carolina either. I know what they did to the Falcons last week, but that was Jack Strand. That was Cooper Rush. And if you're a Falcon backer, the last four words you want to hear the rest of the year are Cooper Rush and Jack Strand. If you hear those names, it's the Titanic, people. And, yes, you should jump and look for a life raft, because I don't know if one's coming if those guys are the quarterback of the Dirty Birds. When we come back, our managing editor, Adam Burke, joins the program to find out everything going on at the network next right here. Peace and love, folks.
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1: 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Gentleman who's very prominent when it comes to when the information you're going to get is our managing editor here at the network, Adam Burke. 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Joins us here each and every Wednesday here in the Progressive Guest Line. Berkey, great to have you back in the program. 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Boy, this feels like one of the most boisterous times, if you will, with Major League Baseball getting ready for the second season. 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
16: 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You know, we got Zachary Cohen's NBA betting guide, him, Jonathan Fontobel, and Kelly Bidlin working on that project. That'll come out October 12th. So, yeah, it's a very busy time. You know, I know that everyone's focused on football, but we got to be focused on all of it to help out bettors of all kinds over there at VSiN.com. So a good time to get on board. We're, what, 6 weeks away from the start of college basketball season two. NASCAR's in the playoffs. WNBA's in the playoffs. We got all kinds of AI player prop tools and stuff. There's a ton going on over at the website. You get your money's worth with a VSiN Pro subscription, that's for sure.
0: And we get postseason baseball on Tuesday. Still tickets to be punched, seeds to be decided. Lots of excitement getting ready for next week in the second season for sure. Okay, let me get your takeaways because you've done a great job at looking at and previewing some of the off-the-beaten-path conferences in college football. Not that we want to take anything away from that. But actionable angles for sure. And a couple of takeaways for you, particularly on this Liberty-Coastal Carolina game tomorrow. I know everyone will be looking at Falcons and Packers. But great angle for you. I love where you're going here. Your explanation on why you like maybe some tick-tick-tick here in Liberty and Coastal tomorrow night.
16: Yeah, so, you know, this is a game, I mean, you think back to the Cure Bowl back in 2020. I mean, these two teams were, you know, top 25. Coastal was even a top 10 team at that time. Malik Willis versus Grayson McCall, phenomenal ball game there, 37-34, the final. We're not going to get that in this game. We do not have Malik Willis and Grayson McCall in this one. Now, Coastal quarterback Deuce Bailey has been very good. He's put up very good numbers, put up a lot of yardage, but they're not scoring a whole lot of points. They're not really finishing drives off. And in fact, they've gotten off to some slow starts in their games as well, scored 17 of their 24 in the fourth quarter in the comeback against West Virginia, where they came up short. But, you know, that was a game where West Virginia kind of took their foot off the gas pedal a little bit and allowed them back into it. Liberty is a team that wants to run the football. Jamie Chadwell, the former Coastal Carolina coach, when he had Grayson McCall, they were chucking it all over the yard. Now that he's at Liberty, it's ground and pound all the way through. So this is a Liberty team that ball control offense, they play very, very slowly, and they're going to run the football in this game. Now, I do think that could be a positive for them from a spread standpoint, because we're expected to have wind gusts in the 20 to 25 mile per hour range for this one. And of course, that's definitely going to impact throwing the football, especially downfield. But my play in this game is on the under, and this one's still sitting out there. It's come down a little bit, 50 and a half now. I played it at 52 and a half earlier in the week, and that's also where I wrote it up, kind of getting in front of that line move as well, expecting the wind to be a factor. So I guess it'll be a slow paced game. I think both these teams may move the ball between the 20s. But neither one of them have shown a lot of propensity to score touchdowns in the red zone. And again, the wind, a factor in this one. You know, a lot being said about that big storm going up in the Northeast and how it's going to impact the Red Sox and Cubs series. Guys, it's getting to that time of the year where the weather is going to start to pick up a little bit. And you've got to pay attention to not only precipitation, but especially wind. So I got ahead of this line move, and hopefully I'll be able to do that in future weeks. But the under, I think, is still good at 50 and a half in this Liberty and Coastal Carolina game.
1: Very astute observation. That's going to affect that total more than anything. So you already got 2 points to the good on that changing number. Good on you. Our own Stormy Bonantoni, she was at the Clemson-UNC game. Very different interviews with Bill Belichick and then Dabo Swinney after the game. I mean, Dabo looked like he's got a big smile on his face and always right with the Clemson Tigers at that comfort-behind win against UNC. What do you make of Dabo going out west now in a classic ACC showdown against the Cal Bears?
16: Yeah, classic, to say the least. Going from Clemson, South Carolina, out to Berkeley, California to play on a short week. Strange spot, to say the least, for the Clemson Tigers here. But I think that win over North Carolina can do some things for them. Chris Mazzina had struggled at the quarterback position. He gets hurt. The freshman Tate Reynolds takes over. And while he wasn't perfect by any means in that game against North Carolina, they come back after the weather delay. They find a way to win that game, get a little bit of confidence rolling. And, yeah, I mean, LSU took it to them, right? There's no doubt about that. LSU's a very, very good football team. But I still think Clemson defensively is quite solid. And I think that's what will carry them here in this game against Cal. Again, long way away from home. This line has danced around. We've seen both of these teams favored by as high as 1.5 out there in the market. In fact, I think Circa opened Cal -2. Then it came down to pick them, you know, by Sunday evening. So early action was on Clemson. We've seen this line kind of pinball back and forth. But I'm going to take the Tigers here in this one. You know, Cal, in their game against Syracuse, and I think that's why people are kind of going against Cal, if that's their position here, the game against Syracuse, that they won 21-18, but did not take advantage of a bunch of takeaways, only averaged 27 yards per drive. This Cal offense is not very good right now. And I think that that gives Clemson the opportunity to go out there, win an ugly game. And, of course, guys, as we know, right, they say defense travels. The Clemson defense is the best unit on the field in this game, and I think that's ultimately the difference. So I took Clemson at a pick 'em, but this is one that's been, you know, kind of dancing around. So if you can get them at plus money, small money line price, something like that, I think that's a good play here on Friday night.
0: Hey, seeing out west, and I know, listen, everyone has talked to all things Trinidad Chambliss, Kamario Taylor now, the flavor of the week with his great start to the season, as some of those, you know, helium alerts for Heisman Trophy futures in college football. Stormy talked about it yesterday, Aaron Filo there for Florida. If he wins in a big one over Ole Miss and Trinidad Chambliss, that would help him. But you're looking to the Utes there in Salt Lake City for Devin Dampier at a long shot. Your explanation and handicap, why you like this for an opportunity moving forward?
16: Yeah, and I like Stormy's position there with Aaron Filo. You know, he's out there. DraftKings has him 72-1. Certainly shop around for the best prices in the Heisman market. But this is the thing, right? I mean, that's a really big game for Florida. And if Filo goes out there and wins it, that price is going to come down. But that's not the only big game that Florida has left, right? They got the cocktail party game against Georgia. They've got other tough games on the schedule. Similarly, Ole Miss is going to have some tricky games down the line. Darian Mensah probably won't. He's the guy that we kind of have to worry about here in this Heisman market. But Kamario Taylor is phenomenal. But Mississippi State's going to be a dog, and a significant one, in three more of their games, a double-digit underdog for me here in conference play. So, you know, some of those guys, maybe they're going to put up numbers, but they're also going to have some losses in the mix here. I don't know that Devin Dampier is going to have any losses on his resume for this season. I look at Utah. Their two toughest remaining games are at home. They play Houston at home and the Holy War against BYU. I have the Utes favored in every game the rest of the way. So Dampier is sitting on an opportunity to be a power conference quarterback that goes 12-0, who puts up numbers as a passer and as a runner. And I think the Big 12 is wide open to the point where this is a kid who can take this Utah team to some pretty big heights. He's 90-1 at Circa. He's 78-1 at DraftKings. Again, as always, shop around for the best price. But I think because you've got a lot of these top contenders playing difficult games the rest of the way, and you've got Dampier favored in every game the rest of the way, shortest line I have for them is a 2.5-point favorite on the road at Arizona. This is a situation where I think at 90-1 in that type of price range, Dampier's a guy worth considering. A little bit lesser of a guy worth considering is Avery Johnson. I have Kansas State favored in all their remaining games as well, because they don't play Texas Tech, they don't play BYU, they don't play Utah. So the schedule's not bad for Kansas State. But I think Dampier and to a lesser extent Avery Johnson are two guys worth looking at because the schedules are very favorable for them the rest of the way.
1: Berkey, we root for you in just about every instance, but we see that you're going up against our esteemed producer, Joe Friezo, in the VSiN Fantasy Baseball Championship. Are you nervy going up against Joe?
16: I got to say, you know what? I absolutely hate when the last week of the fantasy baseball season comes this week. 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
1: 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And, Jensen, that means we get the great Wes Reynolds. 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And the number one does a great job up and down the network. We're going to talk some NFL, of course, with Wes. But, Wes, it was a real treat to be on with you and Kelly Bidwin, subbing in for Matt Brown this week on Long Shots. And it's a great golf podcast. People, wherever you get your podcast, like and subscribe. Wes joins us down the Progressive Guest Line. We're talking all things about it. And I was kidding earlier in the program, Wes, about moving the dates of the President's Cup, because I know you love it, I love it, hardcore golf fans love it, but we're going to watch the NFL on Sunday. We're going to watch college football on Saturday. I wonder very quickly, do you think Brian Rolapp will entertain that idea? Because it's a great event. We like to watch it and bet it. I wonder if those changes might be coming to not go against all that is king in the NFL and certainly college football as well.
27: Yeah, it could be, Dave, and good to be with you guys as always, that they don't want to compete, but you can always shorten the season so much, like they did with the playoffs, with the FedEx Cup, and now they're kind of abbreviating that a little bit where they're doing the match play that they're going to be starting to do here soon down the line. But yeah, I think it is kind of damned if you do, damned if you don't, like with, especially if it's Ryder Cup years, you kind of have to play it at that time of year, in the early to late fall, because when you're playing over in Europe, which they're going to play at Adair Manor next year. So, yeah, you're kind of stuck in a tough part of the schedule. But I love the match play. I love the competition, this time USA versus international at the President's Cup at Medina. Hopefully there's not another for USA, a miracle at Medina, if you remember back to the 2012 Ryder Cup when the Europeans were down 4 points and all of a sudden they win 8.5 of the 12 singles points on Sunday. I don't think that's going to happen against the international side. But you can kind of also look at this as a preview of the Ryder Cup next year, because you're going to see some pairings take place where it's like, okay, these might be some combinations that you're rolling out against a very strong European team next fall.
0: Pack your scarves, your sweaters, your hats, toboggans, whatever you call them. It could be a little chilly there over the weekend there in Illinois. Chilly is the start for the Atlanta Falcons. 0-2. They're on the road in Green Bay tomorrow. Wes, this is a great, great spot, I think, for Kevin Stefanski, who, by the way, is undefeated, 5-0 on Thursday Night Football in his tenure. I love that you're taking the points here. Anxious to hear your handicap as to why we're on the both side here with Atlanta headed to Lambeau.
27: Yeah, it is Michael Penix Jr., Jensen, that is going to make his debut. And I don't really know what to expect out of him. This isn't necessarily a ringing endorsement of Atlanta. It's more of a play against Green Bay just because I don't like the injuries that they have right now, especially on the offensive line. If you watched them against the Jets last week and against Minnesota, they didn't run the ball a lot because they couldn't really run the ball. We know Jacobs is still out, and you have all this offensive line in flux. You have some injuries at receiver. Of course, Jaden Reed is going to be missing. Melton, who's been their kick return specialist, he's going to be missing. They've got some injuries also on the defensive line. So just a tough time for the Packers, who I think could be a really good team at some point, but it's kind of like, not who you play, but when you play them more often than not in the NFL. And I think Atlanta's getting the Packers at a good time. I just couldn't lay 6, and even now it's going down to 5.5. I just couldn't lay this number with Green Bay with all those injuries.
1: Well, all three of us are all on the Dirty Birds. What could possibly go wrong? You know, I look at this West, too, with the Buccaneers, and they're getting 1.5. We know Kyler Murray is going to be back under center from Minnesota. I'm with you on this one, too. Is this a play against Kyler, or that the Bucs and Baker at home should play better than they have in the first 2 weeks of the regular season?
27: Perhaps a little bit of both, Dave, because you do have Tampa, who's 0-2, and it's desperate times, and we always hear in the media like 0-2 is kind of the death sentence, you know, that you don't make the playoffs. But we didn't have the NFC South for a lot of those years. You know, it is still somewhat of a relatively new division, and the phenomena has been, okay, go over 500 and you probably win this division. So 0-2 is not your season ending in this division, because I think nobody really scares you in this South here. And then you mentioned about Kyler Murray. Keep in mind, this is pretty much his debut for Minnesota, because against Green Bay in week one, he got knocked out really early in the game. So we didn't really get to see much of him. So this is kind of his debut as a small road favorite down there in Tampa. I think Tampa, you know, they had a bad loss against Cleveland. It's going to happen. I know it was bad for a lot of the survivor players out there, but this is where I'm willing to go with Tampa, you know, to go 0-3, and then you're going to start to hear, you know, when is Todd Bowles, is he going to be the first guy let go, the first guy to get the Ziggy, as Dick Vitale would call it, to be terminated. Mm-hmm. But I'm going with Tampa here. I think Tampa also in a teaser spot, teasing that through the 3 and the 7, a long teaser leg with plenty of other candidates on the board is a good way to go.
0: I totally agree with you. You're going to have to explain to me where you are with the Bolts in Buffalo. Boy, I tell you, I feel like I've had them pegged really well. I've picked them outright upsets the first 2 weeks. Can they stay here with how just ridiculous the offense looks right now? Can they score enough to stay inside the number in Buffalo? Do you think there's a little opportunity with that 0-2 start of, hey, it can't get any worse, so, you know, we might as well empty the kitchen sink to try and go beat Buffalo on their home turf?
27: Jensen, I don't know if they can, but I'm going to take them anyway, because sometimes that's what you have to do. You have to take a couple of these questionable sides, kind of like Cleveland last week against Tampa Bay. And the Chargers, I think, are that side, even though, you know, not really necessarily the biggest dog on the board, but they're probably the ugliest dog on the board, losing 2 games at home as a favorite and really losing what I thought was more of a road game, even in their own home stadium, because that was Raider Nation out there last Sunday, because you had many more Raiders fans in the stands. You know, it was a home game for them, essentially. But now the Chargers go to the road, and maybe that's a good thing, because SoFi really hasn't been that home field advantage for the Chargers, even though you're going against the Bills, who are a buzzsaw. But even at this point in the league, you're just looking at the market, and it's still 7 in a lot of places. There's a couple 7.5 reduced juice now on Buffalo, but still 7 out there. And it's like, you would think that this is the slam dunk lock of the week with the Buffalo Bills with how they look. Plus, they're getting extra rest from Thursday night football. I'm going to go with the Chargers here. I know the offensive line was bad. It's especially bad on the interior. And Joe Ault, who's their best guy, was even worse in that game. So it probably can't get any worse. So I am going to go with the lightning bolts here, as Arnold would say, go Chargers, go.
1: By the way, I see it the same way, too. Like last week, it felt like everybody was on Philadelphia, and that number just never moved off 7. And we saw how that one turned out. I boy, it feels tough to get behind San Diego. excuse me, L.A. Chargers. They should still be in San Diego, but I'm with you. I think that might be the way to go. I had to check the score again of Northwestern last week and what they did to Deion and the Buffs, and now they're going to go and take on Indiana and take on Kurt Cignetti, and maybe the Hoosiers didn't play their best game last week. What do you make of that matchup here? Are you willing to lay it with Indiana? 21 is what I'm seeing right now.
27: Yeah, for the first time, Dave, I am willing to back the my alma mater in the Hoosiers. And there even are a couple 20.5s in the market. They're kind of rare, but shop around and see if you can find those. I think that this is the spot for Indiana. Of course, they didn't play a very big non-conference schedule. In fact, played a pretty weak one. And Kurt Cignetti even said that and acknowledged that. He's like, yeah, this was like the exhibition season. We played 16 games and played into late January. We had a lot of guys with off-season surgeries that missed spring practice. Now this is the real season. They're not only a defending national champion, they're a defending Big Ten champion. So everybody's gunning for them. And you got a Northwestern club that's got some confidence right now, coming in off two very good wins, especially over Colorado on Saturday. And I think this is where Indiana kind of tries to make the statement here. Maybe it's close early and gets away late. And plus, playing on Friday night, I think, is going to be good for the Hoosiers because they have played three straight games in the dead heat of Saturday where it was like 95 in the temperature. I was texting with some fans and friends and alums that are season ticket holders, and they're like, oh, God, it was so miserable. Like, we had to leave early. It was so hot. I can't imagine being 140 on the field. So they're going to have a nice little rest and a nice little cool Friday night in Bloomington, Indiana, and I think they're going to get it done in a big way over the Purple Cats.
0: All right, last one from me here. Can we get the hangover from Ole Miss headed to the Swamp? Is Florida live, even though John Summerall thinks some people are on some pretty good drugs in Vegas making them the favorite?
27: Well, these guys know what they're doing out here, by the way, making them the favorite. And I like them in this spot here over Ole Miss. I think just so much emotion beating Lane Kiffin and, you know, having this guy abandoned us and went to LSU and getting that win. Florida, I think, is ready for him. I like Florida's talent here, and John Summerall has done a good job everywhere he's been. You could turn it around very quickly in the portal, and I think that the Gators have. So, da-na-na-na-na-na, go Gators.
1: Up to 3.5, by the way. 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
28: 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Sir, how are you?
29: I'm doing great. Just thinking about how I probably owe Chris Foster, like, we should tip him better for just watching these mics, you know.
28: For washing them?
29: Watching them.
28: Watching them.
29: Yeah, yes.
28: Oh, because of what happens
29: just conversations just before right before.
28: Specifically talking about your Uncle Richard?
29: Exactly. Who just my uncle's name.
28: Who preferred to go by a different name?
29: Exactly, yeah. His whole life.
28: Why in the 70s would they just say that the nickname for Richard was just okay?
29: I don't know.
28: Yeah.
29: And he went by it his whole life.
28: Will
29: can you imagine being like in high school with that name?
28: I don't know. I bet he wasn't picked on at all.
29: Right,
28: Will Hill will join us this hour. All his bets, Major League Baseball, National Football League. It's heating up in Major League Baseball. We'll get into all that momentarily. Jeff Erickson, always love when Jeff stops by. The co-founder of RotoWire. I always love to lead with that. Of course, the Prop Points co-host at times of years as well. Jeff Erickson joins us to give all his bets in the National Football League. Paul Spohr, Major League Baseball. Toddy Wishdev with a WNBA back in action. He's got thoughts, maybe some NFL thoughts as well. And Nick Whalen, speaking of prop points off season. Do we call that off season? I guess everything is football and everything else is off season.
29: Spring version.
28: Spring version. Yeah, off season makes it sound diminished, which is not.
29: Correct, yeah.
28: They're great. Nick Whalen will join us a little later on as well on the show. And we'll get into that 2-0, 0-2 thing, which we touched on yesterday as well.
29: Mm-hmm.
28: Through a little bit of a different lens today. Miss playoff. I don't know if my answers are going to be any different, but we'll get into it for those who missed it yesterday. 2-0 and 0-2. We batted around the 1-1s, but we decided, why don't we leave it for it?
29: Who's the most 500 of all these 1-1 teams?
28: The most authentically 1-1 of all of them.
29: And we'll do an update. Cool numbers from you coming in from Captain Jack, right?
28: Captain Jack.
29: We'll do an update on last undefeated, last winless.
28: Yeah, because we did last undefeated, last winless yesterday, and then Captain Jack, I guess, saw the clip on Twitter or he heard it on the show, I'm not sure, and then he sent us the unabated simulator actual numbers on that. Because they do not only last winless, last undefeated, but they do, of course, Super Bowl, conference, division, everything for every team.
29: Mm-hmm.
28: Most wins September. We didn't even bother updating this yesterday because there's only three games on Monday. If you have bet this market, My third choice, if you recall, was the L.A. Dodgers. Well, I wish I had bet the third choice. They are now in first place by themselves with five games left in the regular season. 15-5 are the Dodgers in this month of September. Padres and Rays close behind with 14 wins, 14-5 and 14-6 respectively. And then you have three teams with 13 wins, the Brewers, Pirates, and Guardians. Yankees trailing that graphic with 12. That's for September wins. Dodgers were the shortest shot in the month, not the sexiest thing in the world, but right now they've got the inside track. They're minus 265 if you're interested in betting them. Padres are 5-1 currently, Rays plus 850. Speaking of other baseball markets, let's update all that's going on in Major League Baseball. Five games left in the regular season, with the exception of the Blue Jays and Orioles, but they won't pertain to this conversation because they have a doubleheader today after a postponement yesterday. But everybody's got five games left. Let's do the American League first, based on yesterday. So, Rays finally clinched the AL East.
1: Yes.
28: They have also clinched the number one seed in the American League. It's over. It's all over. Rays will get the win the AL East. They'll be the number one seed. Yankees and Red Sox, as we've talked about, likely to end up with the 4 and 5 positions, meaning the 1 and 2 wild cards. Although the Red Sox, it should be noted, you probably need to get your act together here these last few days because it's not clinched yet that you're the number five seed. But it looks like it's going to be a Red Sox at Yankees best of three. No Aaron Judge for the Yankees. That came down on the show a couple days ago. Was that yesterday or the day before?
1: I think it was yesterday.
28: I can't even remember anymore.
29: Or 2 nights ago, and we hit on it yesterday?
28: Yeah, so Red Sox at Yankees, that looks like it's going to be intact, although, again, Red Sox do have to clinch that number two wild card, number five overall seed position in the AL. The drama, of course, is in the AL Central and the AL West. Both the Guardians and the White Sox won yesterday. White Sox won a game 14-11 yesterday. So Guardians have a one-game lead over the White Sox in the AL Central. Keep in mind the White Sox have the tiebreaker, though. So it's a one-game lead, but in effect, if the White Sox won today and the Guardians lost, the White Sox, although tied in record, would essentially have the lead with the tiebreaker. So the Guardians see the White Sox in the rear view. This is so huge because, Kelly, the winner is the number two seed in the playoff format, regardless of record. So you skip the best of three. The loser of this will be the number six seed in the American League playoffs. Why will that be the case? Most likely they'll be the number six seed because in the AL West, Rangers lose yesterday, Astros win. That means those two teams are tied, are you ready for this? At 78-79 atop the AL West. Now the Astros have the tiebreaker. So actually it's the Astros who are in first place. Don't mind that graphic right there. The Astros have the tiebreaker. So the Astros are technically in first place in the AL West. The Rangers would be the team. If the playoffs were to end right now, this just in they don't, but if they ended right now, the Rangers would be out completely. And the Astros will have won the AL West with a losing record, which secretly has been my true desire this whole time, that a team wins their division with a losing record.
29: Oh, totally. 100%. Yeah. I kind of really care which one of these teams it is. Just have a losing record.
28: Also, Rangers clinched the under. I had the over in their season win total, so I go 0-2 in my pre-flop season win totals. I had the Guardians under. I had the Rangers over. It took to the last week, but it never looked like either was going to win, and neither does. Also in that Astros win yesterday, Yordan Alvarez, just trying to, these are all for people who have make-miss playoffs, all people who have division bets. Also, anybody who had a triple crown bet on Yordan. Yordan hit a homer last night.
1: No.
28: Also had three RBI. So he now, after he was caught for batting average, he now has a very easy cushion in the batting average department for the triple crown. He is now tied with Junior Caminero with 41 homers atop the home run board in the AL. The only issue is he's 6 RBI. He was 9 RBI before yesterday, but 6 RBIs behind Pete Alonso, who, as I mentioned, the Orioles and the Jays have a doubleheader today, so Pete Alonso is going to have two shots at it today, theoretically. But 6 RBIs behind Alonso. Alvarez has 5 games left. Alonso has 6 games left. Not completely out of the question after his performance yesterday, but obviously trending to know. Alvarez, though, not only leading in those categories, second in RBI, as I mentioned, but also leads in OBP, leads in slugging. he's going to be your American League MVP, well, any which way you slice it.
29: Well,
28: never wavered from that here on this show.
29: Time to bust out the magic stuff or whatever. What did they use in Space Jam? Whatever it was. You've got to drink some of that before these last few games. Six RBI? He can do it, I believe.
28: Okay.
29: I believe.
28: Never saw Space Jam, but all right. Cool.
29: Neither one?
28: Neither
29: Secret
28: one.
29: Stuff.
28: Neither
29: you,
28: one.
29: Yes, thank you.
28: So that's the story right there.
29: I didn't
28: there.
29: See the second one. I think the second one involved LeBron James. You want odds for today? Just in this Cleveland and White Sox race, because that was the one that, of course, really jumped out to me. Guardians at the Red Sox. Red Sox about -130 favorites. Going to get about +120 on Cleveland. So just if you're thinking about all the division prices versus game prices, want to make sure we get this out here. And then the White Sox at the Royals. White Sox about -110, 115 favorites on the road.
28: Coin flippage.
29: Yeah.
28: Yeah. So anyway, those are highly contested. Again, the loser of the AL West likely to miss the playoffs entirely. The winner of the AL Central gets themselves a bye. And if you lose the AL Central, you drop to the number six in the final playoff position, meaning the number three wild card, where remember the best of threes is not just the best of your standard best of threes. Remember how these work now. The better seeded team gets all of the home games.
29: Right.
28: 2-3 if necessary. National League, we know who's winning all the divisions. It is going to be, of course, the Braves after all the Steve Fezzik bets back and forth. It's the Braves in the East. It's the Brewers in the Central. It's the Dodgers in the West. Brewers have a one, for those who bet number one seed now, the Brewers have a one-win lead over the, a one-game lead over the Dodgers. Brewers have the tiebreaker with the Dodgers, so it's really a two-game lead, a two-win lead. By the way, if you're doing best record overall in Major League Baseball, the Rays also have 96. Again, it's Brewers 98, Dodgers 97, Rays 96 with five games left. So there's all these different markets that people have bet. So we got to keep our eye on that. Dodgers won yesterday, and the Brewers lost, so that tightened a little bit. But as far as the playoffs are concerned, the Braves going to be the third seed. They'll end up taking on the sixth seed or the third wild card in the best of three. We don't know who that's going to be. We don't know who the 4, 5, and 6 are going to be, the 1, 2, 3 wild cards, because the Phillies won yesterday. Padres and Cubbies both lost, meaning all three of those teams, Padres, Phillies, Cubs, tied at 87 and 70. With five games left in the season. Remember, the Cubs, though, have the breaker over all of them. So the Cubs right now, don't mind the order on the graphic, the Cubs right now are the number four position.
29: Yep.
28: The Phillies have the tiebreaker over the Padres, I believe.
29: Yes.
28: They have the number five position. The Padres right now in the number six position. Remember, the Padres have to play the Dodgers. What are the lines in those games today?
29: I was actually going to bounce that one off you, too, because the monthly prices, I thought, were interesting with those two teams playing each other. But you have Yamamoto on the mound tonight, so big favorites are the Dodgers, -220. That's what I was going to ask you about. What do you think about 5-1 with San Diego, two games against the Dodgers, and then playing the Diamondbacks, who could very well be out of it by that time?
28: We should mention Diamondbacks mathematically alive, but probably not. Five games left, four games back.
29: So magic number one for all these other teams?
28: Magic number two, I guess, would be Diamondbacks loss and any of these teams winning. I did make the World Series matchup bet that I promised I was going to make yesterday.
29: Oh, really?
28: I went Red Sox, Phillies, 60-1.
29: Okay.
28: The bugaboo, of course, they're both going to have to play best of threes. The Red Sox are going to have to play it on the road. We don't know about the Phillies yet. But I like the Red Sox set up with the bullpen, Crochet coming back. I like the Phillies order. I like their starting rotation. The other part about, besides the best of threes, which is why it's 60-1, the Dodgers exist.
29: Right.
28: So there's that.
29: Let's talk about this market on the other side, Gil, because change in favorites at the top from when we talked about this at like a week.
28: Because of the Aaron Judge injury.
29: Mm-hmm.
28: Yeah. We'll get into that. We'll get into all the quarterback news that came down exactly when our show ended yesterday. That's what they do. They wait for us to go off, and they're like, hey, you should know this stuff. Coming back on a numbers game at VSiN, the Sports Betting Network.
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1: 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Gil Alexander, Kelly Bidlin. A couple tweets. John Balducci wants us to know, Kelly. A couple just wants us to know tweets.
2: All right. John
1: Balducci says, just an FYI, DraftKings has some monthly hockey props up, team total points as well as individual player points for the month of October. Oh.
2: How about this?
1: Sounds like a job for Jay Kahn.
2: I actually got someone else on the job right now.
1: Oh, do you?
2: Our friend Manny Davison, who often tweets into the show.
1: Oh.
2: He sent me a very, very detailed breakdown of these monthly markets for hockey, and he emailed it to me. And it was just kind of like, just trying to help out the show, right?
1: Thank you, Manny.
2: So yesterday I said, Manny, record a video of yourself going through this for a couple minutes, and maybe we'll play it.
1: Look at you.
2: So challenge out there.
1: Kelly Bidlin auditioning, folks.
2: Hey, if you bring it strong like Manny did, it was a great breakdown. I was like, throw yourself on video for a couple minutes, we'll run it.
1: Andrew Fix My Chip Game wants us to know something. He says, with their 80th win last night, the Pirates became the fifth best iteration of this franchise in my 32 years.
2: Oh, my God.
1: With their 80th win. He says, I don't really have a point to make. I just needed someone to know how depressing that is.
2: I'm very glad that you said that. I was not aware of that. That is crazy.
1: Fifth best record with their 80th win, clinching the fifth best record in his 32 years on planet Earth.
2: That's wild. Do you see that?
1: You know, Andrew, before you were around on planet Earth, a little before that, let's say, 15 years before that, pretty darn good franchise.
2: Do you see that Rockies tweet I sent you?
1: 70s juggernaut. Oh, yes, and the Rockies, since we're going through baseball stuff, this is from Troy Rank, given slump the past 5 weeks, the inevitable happened. By the way, Rockies in last place in September, monthly wins, it should be noted. Given the past 5 weeks, the inevitable happened. The Rockies reached 100 losses. They are the fifth team in MLB history to lose 100 or more games in four consecutive seasons, joining the 62-65 expansion New York Mets, the 1961 and 1964 Washington Senators, the 38-42 Philadelphia Phillies, they did it five times in a row, by the way, and the 1909-1912 Boston Doves/Braves.
2: Yeah, it doesn't count for multiple reasons.
1: Well, Kelly's, it's pre-prohibition. Yeah. Kelly doesn't think
2: the Boston Doves, come on. Not really a real
1: team. Why are more teams named the Doves? Because they're so peaceful, not aggressive
2: enough. Yeah, they're not aggressive.
1: Rockies are 7-26 over the last 33 games, and their starters are 0-11 over the last 24 games. So the Rockies become the first. Because a lot of people bet this pre-flop.
2: Yeah, they did, yep.
1: Any team have 100 losses, any team have

0: kind of need a different skill set for Coors, pitching and hitting, by the way, than you do when you're in a typical ballpark. Because Coors has the most vast dimensions, so slap hitters will be great. By the way, it's not homers at Coors, it's doubles and triples that are the big differentiator because of the size of the dimensions there. So you need that kind of hitter. You need pitchers who are strikeout pitchers who can erase batters, that don't walk batters, that aren't, you know, that keep the ball on the ground as well. Not necessarily the number one traits you would want in every game on the road. It's just so tough. And they have gotten to the World Series that one time. And I believe it just comes down to how different their ballpark characteristics are than elsewhere. Because it's just...
1: It's tough, yeah.
0: And I know we know someone who played for the Rockies, and he talked about it. He's like, and I remember Sergio Romo of the Giants used to talk about it. He goes, I have a great slider. When I get to court, it just doesn't slide.
1: Yeah, it's one of those, if you were a great pitcher and you take pride in what you do, why would you ever want to go play pitcher?
0: And that, Kelly, is a number one reason, too. Why would you mess up your stats for a future contract?
1: Yeah. It's
0: not to mention in the present.
1: It's a little similar. I used to go nuts about this covering the Honda Classic golf tournament down in South Florida, right? It played at an amazing course at PGA National, and all of these pros live within like 20 minutes driving distance. It used to be one of the toughest courses on the PGA Tour, though. And it's always like the excuse that they never would say, but you always knew, it was, well, Tiger could go play this. It's 10 minutes away, but like, Tiger could prep on his own and avoid looking like an idiot hitting into the water six times. Like, he's going to do that. It's silly. Want some NBA news real quick? I don't know if this is happy or makes me happy or angry. Athletic reporting the Bucks being investigated by the NBA for possible salary cap circumvention with Gary Trent Jr., which...
0: Here we go.
1: This was brought up about 6 months ago. But, Gil, do you remember like a month ago when we were talking about the Kawhi thing and I said I was making that comp to college football? Where are all the NBA owners going? Where are they not going nuts over what's going on with the Bomber and the Clippers? Because they're all doing it, too.
0: Pablo Torre, Sportsman of the Year. Sports Illustrated still exists? Does it still have a Sportsman of the Year? Pablo Torre.
1: Bringing
0: down the association.
1: Some form. Yeah, it's not what it used to be.
0: Love you, Pablo.
1: Now, the Gary Trent Jr. story is very different. It's like it was sketchy off the bat where they, like, paid him nothing. They paid him nothing while Giannis was there. And then it was like, hey, Giannis left. Here's all this money to a very mid player.
0: Yeah,
1: and it was like,
0: mid.
1: Oh, wow, I wonder how that works.
0: Just to pay off the tease from last segment, the new short shot for World Series matchups, by the way, is the Rays versus the Dodgers now, with the Aaron Judge absence for at least the best of three wildcard round. Yankees Dodgers falls to 9-1. Rays Dodgers is plus 725. That is your short shot. Guardians Dodgers is third because, again, they're in the driver's seat. I say that tepidly, right? Right now they have a one game lead over the White Sox for the number two seed in the American League. So they're 12-1. Red Sox Dodgers 13-1. Every Dodgers matchup with every Dodgers possible matchup with possible American League teams inhabit six out of the shortest eight in this. Not pictured Dodgers Rangers, apparently.
2: You made a bet.
1: Yeah, Dodgers Rangers, I believe, was just below 33. I think it was 35-1 when I was looking at it. Okay, you made a bet here. I don't know. I like the Philly side.
0: Yeah.
1: I don't know who to pair with in the American League. Obviously, you've been Captain Red Sox.
0: I am Captain Red Sox. 80-1 in July. Let's never forget.
1: I don't know who I want to mess around. If Judge was going to be there, it'd be Yankees Phillies for me. I'd be boring.
0: Well, he might get there eventually if they got by the Red Sox.
1: Yeah.
0: Anyway, there's that. 2-0 is an 0-2. Can we do that? Oh, no, let's just do the quarterbacks real quick again, just to recap that for those who missed all that news yesterday. Because, you know, when we used to do 2 hours, the news would come down at 12 noon Eastern, 9 Pacific. And apparently when we were like, oh, we'll get another hour, oh, well, at least the news will break during our show. Well, it seems to wait an hour now. So... there was a couple things back-to-back, because we already knew Kyler Murray's going to start for the Vikings. Sam Darnold might be able to start for the Seahawks. Michael Penix Jr. is going to start for the Falcons Thursday night. We knew all that stuff. What we didn't know was that apparently Tyson Bagent concussed.
1: Yeah.
0: Concussion protocol for the Bears, so perhaps we will get Case Keenum as the starting quarterback for the Bears this Monday night.

0: I should say, against the Eagles if Caleb Williams can't go with the hamstring, which is also iffy. But the fact that Case Keenum is even in play here, Case Keenum hasn't started it, or hasn't played, I should say, in an NFL game since 2023. And if you remember, the peak of Case Keenum's career was the Minneapolis Miracle year of 2017. Case Keenum, who when we saw him in preseason, we're like, oh, Case Keenum's still in the league?
1: Okay, so
0: we said that.
1: So 4.5 is where this line's at now.
0: Yeah, move to 4.5.
1: Does this feel like a placeholder number to
0: totally,
1: you, though?
0: Totally.
1: Right? Like, because if it's Caleb, obviously we swing way back towards the Chicago
0: 100%.
1: Side. But if it's officially
0: then it
1: Case
0: goes
1: Keenum,
0: further.
1: I think it goes further. I'm with you.
0: And then the other one was...
1: I don't know how big of a road favorite you can make this Eagles team. I mean, after we just saw everybody love them last week in Tennessee, and they
0: good
1: struggled, but still...
0: Jackson Dart was the other big news yesterday. When the Jackson Dart injury happened live, I texted the group chat, he's out for the season. Then I saw the replay where it was the upper leg wrench, not the lower leg. I was like, oh. And then he acted like he could get back in the game. Well, upon further review yesterday, the wording on this is he might need surgery. He might miss the rest of the season. We don't know definitively, but Jackson Dart's future in 2026 is very much in doubt. And that would become Jameis Winston's team, backed up by Julie Hayner's kid.
1: Some rumors out yesterday that Anthony Richardson could be in play. And I know Giants fans aren't here for this, but I am here for a Jameis Winston versus Anthony Richardson battle for this quarterback job for the rest of the season. Sorry, Giants fans.
0: Giants,
1: the team was looking.
0: Giants fans crestfallen by this, and the media just losing their minds over this.
1: Yes.
0: I don't want to be callous, but let's see the kid do something first before we act like the franchise was destined for glory. Can I say that?
1: Yeah.
0: I hope the kid is. I really do. Coming back with Will Hill.
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10: This week, Finley Cadillac Henderson Player Performance of the Week is from the college football ranks and goes to the starting quarterback for Ole Miss, Trinidad Chambliss, who led Ole Miss to a victory over the LSU Tigers in the game that was labeled the Return of Lane. Chambliss passed for 363 yards and 2 touchdowns and ran for a tie-breaking score in the fourth quarter. After Trinidad's big-time performance on Saturday night, he has emerged as the leader in the clubhouse for the Heisman Trophy, which is college football's most coveted award. Now, not only is Trinidad a favorite for the Heisman Trophy, but is also a guy that is being talked about by many NFL evaluators as an early-round pick in 2027's NFL Draft. But for the moment, the only thing that mattered was Saturday night, the return of Lane to Oxford, Mississippi, where Ole Miss took down the LSU Tigers, 32-24.
9: That was a Finley Cadillac Player Performance of the Week, brought to you by Finley Cadillac Henderson.
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0: So I'm driving in, the Maroon 5 song, you know, Move Like Jagger was playing in the car.
17: Oh, God,
0: and
17: yeah.
0: I kept for like at least two blocks. I was like, why would anybody want to move like Jagger? Why did they decide this was like okay thing?
17: Been asking that question since they started playing that song.
0: We get tweets speed of the book, New York Mets 16. Gil, when my son was born, my wife and I decided to name him after our fathers, but their names were Richard and Edward. Take a second, think about it. I cannot let my son go through school with those names consecutively. I got the Richard part. What's the Edward part? I don't know. Uncle Bush.
17: I don't know either.
0: I have Kate Smith 22-1 for most saves, now tied for the lead. Any way to monetize, or do I pull a Russell Wilson and let's ride? Yeah, you know, I don't think there is a way to monetize because these markets are not up currently, are they? Does anybody have most saves up?
17: Oh,
0: in a live situation?
17: Okay, I was surprised. Oh, man, I'm not going to remember where I found this now. I think yes.
0: Really?
17: I'm pretty sure okay. I saw this somewhere.
0: Well,
17: at 365, maybe I will confirm this.
0: My general answer with this sort of stuff is, I don't know how much you're betting. I don't know how much you're trying to secure. Is it really enough for you to absolutely want to secure some cash?
17: Right. Yeah.
0: I don't know. Andrew comes back and fixed my chip game. He adds about the Pirates. My grandparents had season tickets at Forbes Field /Three Rivers. Saw Mazeroski walk off the Yankees in 1960. Saw Clemente, Stargell, Parker, Tecovy, etc. Even heard we had a guy named Barry Bonds. Basically a folktale at this point. Chance Copperpot, think of the same thing about the Rockies last night. How do you construct a roster? How did they make the World Series back in the day? Luck? Less league-wide analytics? Other teams poorly constructed? They have decent players. I bet on the hitters often. Mickey Monkey Man, hey, Kelly, do you really want to solicit open video submissions from this audience? Be careful what you wish for.
17: No, it was not open. It was a back-and-forth conversation. From Manny.
0: Montreal Max, Manny. Following up on your team construction for Coors Field being impossible, now MLB expansion ranks Salt Lake City as a leading candidate, and they're at 4,200 feet elevation, so maybe similar issues as Denver, who are just 1,000 feet higher. Yeah, 1,080 feet higher. Nick, Real Knicks, it's 2026, and Jameis Winston, Marcus Mariota, and Case Keenum are starting quarterbacks. If football isn't the greatest reality show in TV history, I don't know what is.
17: Amen.
0: Some people would say the opposite, though, right? Some people are like, yeah, but it's week three, and we're seeing it.
17: Yeah, it's tough, but I get it. I like the tweet. I said that about the NBA offseason.
0: And GB, New Jersey, New York. Gil, you know why Giants fans are crestfallen over this? Yeah, he hasn't done much, but he's on the rookie deal, and he clearly looks like he can win with talent around him. You went through it with Jaden and RG3. Also, Kelly, I will find you if Anthony Richardson is a Giant. He said, I will find you. Let me just, before we get to Will, let me just make that point again. We'd actually bring Will into this. Will Hill joins us. He's the host of the Shoulda Bet More podcast. Three times a week, wherever podcasts are available, we'll throw up the QR code for Will's podcast. 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
17: Mm-hmm.
0: But the point I was making at the end is, like, first of all, when Caleb Williams went down, I was so heartbroken for the Bears in that moment. Because I'm like, this guy won their division last year. They were a playoff team. I mean, so much promise with that offense this year. Jaden Daniels got to an NFC championship the year before. He just can't stay on the field. It's just so tough. Jackson Dart, it's tough too, man. I hated to see that also. I hate all these injuries to all these players. But I do think, like, and people are going to accuse me of being a homer here, but and so back me up if you can, Kelly, if you want to. But
18: well, I was more angry about this than you.
0: Oh, you were? Yeah. I didn't even know this. And Jack, so the elevation of Jackson Dart in that same sort of category, let's slow down on that a little. He's got to do something first before we act like this guy was absolutely going to take them somewhere.
17: I just think there's the difference of, yes, like these are all young quarterbacks to be excited about, but the difference in being excited about the complete unknown still in Jackson Dart versus, then there's Caleb Williams that there's the leap up with, but there's still a level of unknown with him. And there's Jaden Daniels who went to an NFC Championship game. Like there's, you know how far that guy can take you at a very young age already.
0: Yeah.
17: So, yeah, I think there is a little bit of a difference.
0: Yeah, I just think the point, someone needs to say it. But I hate it for all three of them. I absolutely do. And it seems like it's earlier than ever in this league. Will Hill joins us now, courtesy of the Progressive Guest Line. Follow him also on Twitter at NotTheWillHill. Will, good morning, sir.
19: Kyler Murray's hurt. I don't see you feeling too bad for me or for him. I mean, we managed still to go 2-0, so maybe that's part of it. I get it from the Giants' perspective. I'll defend him in this aspect. They were bad last year. So when you're bad, your season's over, Halloween, early November. You got to wait a couple months for the season to end. You got to wait a couple months for the draft. You're all excited. Then a few months for training camp. You come. The season's finally here. You're 1-0. You're all excited. And, hey, who knows? Maybe we win tonight. We're 2-0. One hit and your season's over.
0: Of
19: and it's
0: course.
19: Like, what am I looking forward to? That's the kind of the pin in the balloon where you get so excited. It takes so long for football to get here. We sit here all summer waiting for it, counting down. You're 1-0. Boom, we got a shot to maybe, who knows, make the playoffs. Not that you're expecting to hold up the trophy come February, but the fact that your season ends just like that, and it ended, it's over. I think that's the gut punch, and I find it funny, too. Went through this a few years ago when Rodgers got hurt for the Jets. All these people said, well, the Giants, they need to do something. You need to go get a quarterback. Yeah, I got an idea. Why don't you call the Chiefs and see if they'll trade you Patrick Mahomes? Who do you want to get? There aren't 32 of these guys to begin with.
17: Right.
19: Once they start getting hurt, there's really not enough of these guys. If you're like, oh, well, go get Flacco. What is Flacco doing for you? What is, I remember when Rodgers got hurt. Go get Jacoby Brissett. I mean, it's okay. He's okay. He's a player. But people aren't going to just give you their quarterback. People suggest, which isn't a bad one, Mac Jones. Well, he's probably the best backup quarterback in the league. That's a very valuable asset. So unless you're going to give up, a second rounder, and is that really worth it from your perspective if you're the Giants, you're not going to just give it away. So I find it funny, this discourse of, hey, just go get a quarterback. Sure. Parcells had a famous line of when he was with the Cowboys. Go ahead.
0: No. Finish your thought. What did he say?
19: No, when Parcells was with the Cowboys, they had no quarterback, and he finally in a press conference goes, what do you want me to do, pick up the phone and dial 1-800-QUARTERBACK? You can't just get these guys. It's not that easy.
0: But you were the guy, that was with the Vikings a week ago. You were like, let's just get Justin Herbert. Let the Chargers make the trade for Justin Herbert to the Vikings. Make the trade.
19: I just think from in the NBA that kind of trade happens where, Herbert's been in the league 7 years. Vikings have all these picks. It's a win now team. I admit beforehand and after I preface with saying it's a fantasy. It won't happen, which is funny because I brought it up with you on the podcast and through the text, and I was listening to the Bill Simmons podcast and he kind of brought it up too. But these trades don't happen. You can't just go and get another team's quarterback.
17: Nah.
19: It just doesn't work that way.
17: The other part about the Mac Jones example, Will, right? It's a great one because how valuable he is to a winning team to have him as a backup quarterback. And if you're the Giants, it could be the worst-case scenario, right? Like, we're not talking about the rest of the roster being so good that adding a Mac Jones is turning you into a playoff team. It might turn you into a 7-win football team, and then you're stuck in the worst place that you can be in the NFL.
0: Did you two want to argue about Jameis Winston before we move on?
17: Giants backup quarterback situation. It's going to be a fun year to watch the New York football Giants. Will Hill, I did not know until I was on Twitter yesterday, hated Jameis Winston as much as he does. He wants Brett Favre.
19: I don't hate him, but you should have. I've mentioned this on this show before where he's just one of these guys. Baker Mayfield's like that. I was watching the game the other day. The announcers glorify everything they do that Baker does. He's playing poorly, and then he makes a good throw. It's like, this guy just needs a little adversity. It's something about Jameis where everything he says and does, people find hilarious. And look, if you bet the Giants or if you're a Giants fan, the other night was not hilarious. He stunk in the game, and I know people were just like, look, go do media. Go be a stand-up comedian. But he was bad the other night. I don't dislike him. It's just I think it's a little over the top with how entertaining he is. A little oversold.
0: All right. We have NFL picks from Will. We have college football plays. We have a baseball play. But Kelly and I, we motorboated through a segment we were going to do. So let's get this segment with Will with us, which is the 2-0s and the 0-2s. There are 8 of each. 8 2-0 teams, 8 0-2 teams. The question we are throwing out for the 2-0s is, which of these teams is likely to miss the playoffs, and then we'll do the 0-2s, which is likely to make. Obviously, the Raiders on the 2-0s to miss are going to be the big favorite here at minus 320. Is there another team, Will, of the 2-0s that you think will miss the playoffs? Vikings, Seahawks, Eagles, Niners, Bengals, Chiefs, Bills. Sorry.
19: No, but if I had to bet one of these, and it contradicts the bets I gave out, Minnesota 5-1 to win the division. Murray didn't look great when he was playing. Carson Wentz, are you really going to go to the playoffs with him? It would be Vikings plus 150, even though, you know, you look, they're favored against Tampa. They play Miami the week after. There's a path where they're 4-0, but Minnesota at plus 150, not enough to bet it, but if I had to take a shot, I just think the other teams are probably going to get in there. I don't see a great bet there.
0: Yeah, and I even think your Vikings will, too. So I just think their answer is the Raiders. I know I pressed you on another team. You? Raiders?
17: Yeah.
0: I think it's Raiders and nobody else. I think all the rest of them.
17: It's unexciting. It's Raiders, and then I kind of have a feeling the rest we're probably talking about in. But, I mean, yeah, to Will's point, I guess Vikings, if you had to, just for the numbers real quick. Teams that start off 2-0, 124 of the 200 teams that have done that since 2002 have made the playoffs, so 62% of the time.
0: Give us the stat for the 0-2.
17: 0-2 since the merger in 1970, only 11% of 0-2 teams have gone on to make the postseason.
0: Okay. Of the 0-2 teams.
19: Which is different now, though. I mean, you got to admit, though, like, it's a little different now. 17th game and a 7th playoff team, so you got to adjust those numbers a little bit, I would say.
0: It's a great point. Mm-hmm. Texans are the favorite to make the playoffs of the 0-2s. They're minus 114. Is there another 0-2, Will? Bucks, Colts, Chargers, Commanders, Falcons, Titans, Dolphins that you think might make?
19: Bucks, just because that division's so gettable.
0: Yeah, that's the answer. I think you're right. No Colts, though, huh?
19: Probably not.
17: Yeah, probably not.
0: Yeah. No Falcons, speaking of this division?
17: AFC's tough, though. Like, I'm not running away 114 with the Texans, even though I think they make it.
0: All right, all Will's play. On the other side, multiple sports next on a numbers game right here at Visa, the Sports Betting Network.
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9: 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Will Hill, kind enough to join us for a second segment. I will say this. We got about double digits worth of tweets here just on the break. Every single one of them, but one, I think, was about the tweet where the gentleman said, who was it? Can't remember who it was now at this point.
10: Old Richard Edwards.
9: Oh, it was New York Mets 16. It was Scott who said, when my son was born, he said, my wife and I decided to name him after our fathers, but their names were Richard and Edward. But he decided we couldn't go that because of their nicknames. And I got the Richard part, but I didn't get the... And then we have literally, I will tell you, all the people.
10: Several explanations.
9: Alan Harris, Brian Point Schaefer, iHeart SEC Podcast, B. Earl Nelson, Larry Fresh, the great Swami Gator, all of them coming back. And then finally, New York Mets 16 just spells it out for me. Yeah. I'm like, oh... Okay.
10: It works well, written down, yeah. And then said aloud, too, yeah.
9: Kevin Norman, Will Hill, quote, one hit and the season is over. What is there to look forward to, unquote. Gambling, Will, gambling, says Kevin Norman. Will Hill joins us now, courtesy of the Progressive Guest Line from his spot in Connecticut. Of course, Will knows that as well. Gambling, Will, gambling, he says.
10: That's right.
9: Excoriates you. Will, let's get the baseball play out of the way before we get to the football. What do you got?
11: Yeah, I'm going to go. I'm playing both sides of this. Orioles, this is a doubleheader between the Orioles and Blue Jays. I'm going to play the Orioles in game one. And over the 7, minus 125, I don't know that any game with Max Scherzer and throwing Chris Bassett, two guys, might be the end of the career. I think it's probably the last start of Max Scherzer's career. And I saw Verlander, his last start of his career is going to be Sunday. So certainly end of an era with Verlander and possibly Scherzer retiring. But 7 is just too low for a game with Scherzer starting. I know he's pitched a little bit better recently, but his numbers are pretty rough. And, you know, Bassett's been okay. But I'll go Orioles, and I'll go over the seven here for game number one. And just a handful of days left, Gilly. There's a little chill in the air here on the East Coast. Pennant race baseball, soon to be playoff baseball. So it's a great time of the year. I wish there was a little more at stake. We got the AL West, the AL Central. We got a little bit to be decided. But usually this time of the year, I feel like there's more up for grabs. But it's still a great time of the year regardless.
9: My favorite moment of Justin Verlander and Max Scherzer's career is when they were teammates on the 2012 World Series Tigers and got swept by the San Francisco Giants. That was my favorite part of their careers.
11: I got smoked in that series. I had the Tigers, man. I was like, that pitching, they're going to win. There's no, like, oh, man, they got swept. Yeah, they, Sandoval, three homers in game one. That was not kind to your boy.
9: I was at game four of the clincher in Detroit, courtesy of Johnny Detroit, for that conclusion. Was outstanding. Buster Posey with the game-winning home run in that one. Okay, your Yankees, before we get to your football picks, how are we feeling? No Judge for the wild card series? What do you think?
11: They're not going to hit enough. I don't know that he's going to come back. I don't know that when he comes back, if he comes back, you know, which I don't think would be for the division, for the wild card round, it'd be the division round at earliest. And even that seems like a stretch based on the nature of the injury. I just think you look at the second game of the doubleheader yesterday against the Rays, that's what it's going to look like. Rasmussen had a no hitter until the seventh. He struck out 11 guys and they couldn't hit. They couldn't score against big time pitching. Now they can win. I'll put it this way. They can win any individual series because they've got really good pitching. I just don't think they can win all of them. To win three series and get to the World Series, to win four and win the whole thing, they needed a healthy Judge. And I've been saying, I've been going back and forth this, where when they're healthy, you know what, they're the best team. I think they'll get to the World Series. But it's all dependent on health, and it just, it feels like all year, Gil, it's a game of whack-a-mole. Somebody gets hurt, and, you know, they finally come back. Somebody else gets hurt. Freed's hurt. He comes back. Judge, I mean, Stanton, it's just, they're never healthy at the same time. And they can win any individual series. I just don't know that they can win three or four with that offense. I think they'll struggle to score runs and, you know, maybe beat Boston, get knocked out by Tampa, something like that. But I don't think without a healthy Judge, and I don't think they're getting back, I don't think they're going to the World Series.
9: Wow. Not good is what I got out of that. Not a happy Yankees fan. By the way, I was being flippant with Scherzer and Verlander. Verlander's been pitching since 2005. Scherzer since 2008. Hall of Fame careers both. Just unbelievable careers. Think how long it's 2026, and these guys are still.
11: I know.
9: It's incredible. Okay, let's start with pro football. You have a few picks. Week three of the National Football League. Let us begin with the New York Jetropolitans. You like them plus the points against the Lions.
11: Yeah, it's plus 6.5. Don't bet it now. Maybe you get a 7. I think there were some 7s out there. But you know what? If it goes down to 6, you live with it. If it goes up to 7, it makes a big difference. And the Jets really should be the story of the league right now. They really should be 2-0. If you look at the game against the Packers, more passing yards, more rushing yards, more first downs. They won time of possession by 10 or 11 minutes. They won the turnover battle, and they're up 10 in the middle of the fourth quarter. They found a way to lose the game. Glenn was awful. He's awful in these spots in terms of, you know, clock management and using timeouts. But he knows Goff. He was the defensive coordinator there for 4 years. I think if you know Goff, you can figure out a way to fluster him. That's big. And the Detroit defense, guys, might be the worst unit in the league. I know you could throw in the Miami offense or defense, and there's some other candidates. They're just so bad against, you know, the run and the pass, where I think they're going to have a hard time winning by margin. And the Jets can run the ball, probably shorten the game a little bit. And look, the Jets, a play here, play there. I mean, they really should be a 2-0 team right now. And if it weren't for Detroit getting that fortunate call on the fumble return for a touchdown against the Saints that was wiped off, we're talking about a Detroit team that's 0-2, and we're thinking, hey, maybe they missed their window. This is just, you know, not the same team. They've still got good skill guys, but they've got questions all over the place, offensive line and everywhere on defense. So I'll take the Jets here plus the points. And, again, wait for the 7. You might get it. And if not, no big deal. But I think the Jets are a live dog here.
9: All right. You also got a live dog, in your opinion, on the Chargers. Plus 7 taking on the Buffalo Bills. Maybe not quite as live in terms of an actual outright win, but you like the points.
11: I think the summer line on this was 1.5, basically saying these teams are even and you give whatever the Bills for home field. The summer's not that long ago. We're 2 weeks into the season. Yeah, you have to adjust. Yeah, you have to downgrade the Chargers. But we still think we got a pretty good coach and quarterback with Herbert and Harbaugh. You got a desperate team. You're getting 7. Wouldn't it be typical NFL? We all write off the Chargers all week. Oh, they're 0-2, schedule too tough, and they turn around and they beat the Bills by a field goal or something. I'll take the 7. I just think it's a little bit maybe of an over-adjustment here based on 2 games with a desperate Chargers team. I'll take the points, and you know what? You're down 10 late. You could get a backdoor or something like that. So I think the 7's a touch too high.
10: 7.5 up at Boyd, FanDuel, and a couple offshores I'm looking at.
9: There you go. Bengals are at Pittsburgh. They're 3.5-point road favorites, and you like them laying the points.
11: This doesn't feel right. This feels like one of these games Pittsburgh hangs around and either wins or loses by a field goal. But, man, I've watched a lot of the first two Pittsburgh games. It feels like at the end of the year we're saying, how is Cincy only laying 3.5 to Pittsburgh? They should be a touchdown even on the road. Pittsburgh might be bad. They might be really bad. Cincy, I'm kind of buying the improvement defensively, which I wasn't really before the season. I know a lot of people at Visa, this was their team. This was a very hyped team. It looks like those people are going to be right. I know it's 3.5 and it's on the road and it's against a Pittsburgh team that plays good defense and doesn't get blown out. I don't know that the 3.5 is high enough, though. I'm going to lay it with Cincy.
10: Totally with you on this one, Will. I mean, Gil did a good job of putting me in check a little bit on Monday of like, well, this is a division game on the road. You know, a little bit is still Pittsburgh. Yep. That defense is good. But, yeah, I bought it down to 3, and that was my reaction, too. I'm like, I think this is light right now, and it could look silly after this week.
9: Did I say all that? Really?
10: Yeah, I thought you did a good job though, of trying to slow down my excitement.
9: Yeah, I guess Bengals minus 3.5.
10: 3.5, you were right on it.
9: Yeah. It was 3 at the time. I don't know why.
10: No, it was like 3.5, but there's still light 3.5s out there. So I bought it down to 3 at minus 122.
9: To college football, Will's got a couple futures. He's got a first quarter bet, but the one full game side you have, Ole Miss, Trinidad Chambliss and Ole Miss coming off that big win over LSU. They're catching 3.5 at Florida. You are taking the points.
11: You could tell me it's a square dog. It's a public dog. You might be 100% right. And I was looking to bet against Ole Miss this week. You know, when you look at the summer lines and everything and the schedule, Ole Miss plays LSU. Who are they playing the next week? Because it's a letdown spot. They're playing Florida. All right, I want to bet Florida. The problem is, look, the line last week for this game was 1. Now Ole Miss wins and it's 3.5. They are really baking in the fact that it's a letdown spot here. I'm not laying 3.5 against this quarterback again. Maybe it's a public dog. Maybe it's a bad spot, which it is. But, boy, you're really being taxed on the spot here. 3.5 with Chambliss is a lot of points here. I don't know if you guys saw the quote from Napier, the Florida coach, when he found out his team was favored by 3.5. He said, boy, there's a hell of a lot of good drugs out there. We shouldn't be favored by 3.5 over this team. I'll take the bait here. I'll take the points with Ole Miss and Chambliss.
9: And then what's the angle on USC +5 first quarter versus Oregon?
11: Plus a half in the first quarter, minus $1.40. USC usually takes the ball first, so good chance USC starts with the ball. Who knows? 7-7 after one. Should be a lot of offense and a fun game, an important game, but USC often takes the ball here, so I'll take that half a point with the team I think is getting the ball.
9: Plus a half, pardon me. Yes, of course. All right, two futures.
10: Like that.
9: One, Western Michigan to make the playoffs.
11: Shout out to the Bear. He put me onto this. They're playing Boise this week in a fun mid-major game. If Western Michigan wins this, very possible they run the table on the MAC. If they have a one-loss. If you got a one-loss Western Michigan team, and the one loss is where they get robbed at Michigan, they are very live to be the group of five teams. So I think that plus 2,500 is a little too long. And I bet this guy before the season, Stockton is now 35-1, the Georgia quarterback. I know they played Sisters of the Blind and all these bad teams. His stats are great. They're going to win a ton of games. I think that 35-1 is a little too long, too.
9: Check the schedule. See if they played Sisters of the Blind. I'm not sure.
10: I'm sure the Citadel's on there somewhere.
9: Yeah.
10: Usually
11: four linebacking core, the Sisters of the Blind.
9: Western Michigan to make the playoffs, 25-1. Gunnar Stockton, 35-1. Heisman. Thank you, Willie.
10: Love you.
11: See you guys.
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10: Hey-o.
9: In the house.
10: I just added more bangles for this week.
9: Did you?
10: Yeah. So, Jason Stark, get ready.
9: Jason Stark, noted Steelers fan.
10: That's right. Start making drafts now for Monday show when the Steelers pull out an exciting 13-10 win.
9: It's going to kill you. Before we get into the Wednesday whip around, still to come, Jeff Erickson, Nick Whalen, Todd Wishdev on the show. And wanted to point out yesterday, so we did this last winless, last undefeated team bit. Shouldn't have called it a bit. Sort of diminishes it. But we're going through the two markets. And I actually made two bets yesterday. For last undefeated team, I bet the Vikings at 11-1. We are now showing 9-1. And for last winless team, I bet the Chargers. They were 11-1 yesterday. Again, not the best prices. They were obviously longer before that. But at 11-1, I still thought both of those were really good numbers. Well, Captain Jack from Unabated. So Captain Jack is the commissioner of sports betting.
10: Yeah, yeah.
9: He's not just
10: really
9: the guy from Unabated. He's the commissioner of sports betting. Captain Jack, I guess he saw the Twitter clip, or maybe he saw the show. I don't know which he saw, but he caught wind of it. He watched it, and he happened to let us know that over at Unabated, they have a simulator that projects, you know, not only your standard division, conference, Super Bowl odds for every team, all the 32 NFL teams, but also best record, worst record, other things as well, but he also does, they also do last undefeated, last winless. He projects, or not he projects, but the unabated simulator projects that in both cases, the two teams that I had, the Vikings is last undefeated, the Chargers is last winless, the actual odds, the actual retail value, as they used to say on The Price is Right, was short of $6. So it was like plus five something in both cases. So I felt good about those two. A little corroboration from Unabated on both of those.
10: Yeah, a nice so thank you, Captain Jack, home, just to compare.
9: Yeah.
10: I'm sure some of these are behind a paywall over at Unabated, but this is so thanks, Captain Jack. I think this is a good promo, though, for Unabated.
9: No, that's why I bring it up. Not to say, hey, look at me. I mean, it hasn't cashed. But I'm just saying, good on Unabated for having all those categories.
10: Yeah, the two I had circled, too, I didn't bet any of them because I couldn't find these here. But, Vikings I loved with you, and the Bengals was the other one I threw out there. So, yeah, it's Unabated's got plus 451. That's true odds for the Bengals. They're plus 750 over at DraftKings. I think that's still a good-looking bet. Vikings down to 9-1. I still like it. Still like it.
9: Eight undefeateds, eight winless. Let's do the whip around for week number three in the National Football League. Starting with tomorrow night's game.
10: Thursday night football.
26: The guys check in on all the NFL line movement, injury updates, and give their thoughts on every game on the board. It's the Wednesday Whip Around.
9: Brought to you by no one. Unsullied since 1989.
10: This is so on me, but Andrew, we're going to make a list of these things that we have. I forgot we had it open for that one.
9: The Wednesday Whip Around.
10: The Wednesday Whip Around. I should really know that since I requested it. All right, Falcons at the Packers. Exciting. Week three, Thursday night football. Packers 5.5-point favorites out there right now. This total at 43.5. This number has come down a little bit.
9: Michael Penix Jr., starter for the Atlanta Falcons after the Cooper Rush, Jack Strand nightmare of weeks one and two. Poor Jack Strand. They just threw him in there. Like, hey, make it happen, Jack.
10: Yeah.
9: You are considering the Packers for Survivor? Is that correct? Did I get that correct from yesterday?
10: No, not really.
9: Oh, I thought you said you were considering.
10: There are a team out there I would consider. This is. Well, let's play the game we've played the past couple weeks or last week, Gil. Must-win game for the Green Bay Packers, right? I mean, this is, you slide to 1-2. I mean, it was a big win they were able to pull
9: out last week.
10: But you slide to 1-2 with a loss against the Falcons that are struggling like crazy. You're out of the picture in the NFC North, it feels like. It feels like you are behind the pack in the NFC. No pun intended.
9: And you just have so many injuries.
10: It's so many injuries, but like that's where it's like, you got to win this game, man. Do you know the stat I saw? Four of the nine offensive linemen that played in their game last week left due to injury at some point.
9: Not good.
10: No, not good. And then obviously they've had no answer at the running back position since Jacobs has been out.
9: Yeah. You know who they could really use? Aaron Jones. They could really use that guy. He'd be like a great fit.
10: Aaron Jones seemingly never gets old. I'm a little surprised by this number coming down off the six, though. Like, this has looked... the Falcons have looked so bad. I don't know... And don't you feel like we're expecting a lot from first week of Michael Penix Jr.?
9: This is where I was going to go with this, which is yesterday in the Survivor segment, I had the Packers as the ambivalent gray east-west arrow.
10: And that's how I feel.
9: And that was before it was Michael Penix Jr. So now that it's Michael Penix Jr., that's off the board
10: for me. Okay.
9: But what you were just alluding to with Michael Penix Jr., do you have any, if you had to guess what we're going to see from Michael Penix Jr., do you have any educated guess? I do not.
10: I think you live.
9: Nothing would surprise me.
10: I want to say nothing would surprise me, except it feels pretty lofty to expect him to go out there and look like, I don't know, one of the better quarterbacks in the league in this offense to actually look like it knows what it's doing right away.
9: Also, the Michael Penix Jr. thing. I remember my review of Michael Penix Jr. when he did play was always like, his head is not on a swivel. Like, he does not see the rush. He does not feel it.
10: He's someone that I haven't lost belief because I think the arm talent's there, but got some work to do.
9: Arm talent for sure is there. Sunday morning.
10: Anyways, lean Packers, I don't think I'm doing anything with this game tomorrow.
9: No, and no play.
10: All right, Sunday morning, Seahawks at the Commanders. Seahawks 6.5 to 7-point favorites. There is still a 6.5 out there, I'm seeing. 40.5 your total here.
9: Seahawks were also a gray east-west arrow in terms of her survivor thought. Seattle 7-point road favorites. Is Washington feisty enough with Marcus Mariota? Great backup quarterback, by the way. Are they feisty enough to not want to take for to not want you to take Seattle for Survivor? And would you be willing to lay the 7 points with Mariota behind center? Because again, every time he's in, they're a credible football team. They're not necessarily going to beat you, Washington. But it's not like they get blown out a lot with him.
10: Yeah, he's a good backup. Washington, kind of similar story, though, to Green Bay right now. You're going to be out with multiple offensive linemen, mm-hmm. right, which makes that part then tougher, right?
9: Tunsil already out. Cosme's an issue.
10: Yep, Cosme. Then Brandon Coleman's questionable. Mm-hmm. The fill-in left tackle right there. So, and then they got a couple. Nick Cross, safety, injured.
9: And we still don't know about Darnold. We're not sure yet.
10: And we don't know about Darnold.
9: The biggest thing.
10: What's your gut feel on that? Because I'm saying very questionable. I think that is 50-50.
9: I don't know. I wonder if Darnold sees Drew Locke's performance as like, I need to get back in here.
10: Ooh. Okay, that's an interesting take.
9: Which shouldn't be the case. It's not rational, but I wonder if he's thinking that, given his history.
10: No, I think if you're a competitor, given his history, you kind of have to think that a little bit.
9: The history might creep up, yeah.
10: What I was going to say, I was going to go the other way, and I wonder if the Seahawks view it as, well, Locke's played well enough, and we've been able to win these games. Let's keep Darnold on ice.
9: I'm 100% sure they do. And now they don't have to face Jaden, and they're probably like, oh, even a better example.
10: Right.
9: Yeah.
10: So I guess I'm kind of leaning that Locke way, but I think it's a true toss-up right now.
9: No play for me.
10: I bet the Seahawks on open, it was 5.5.
9: Oh, good for you.
10: Tough to recommend it. Nope. 7, but I think a teaser leg.
9: No play, no millions, no survivor.
10: All right, moving on. 1 Eastern, Bengals at the Steelers. 3.5-point favorites are the Bengals on the road. Total, 42.5 for this game.
9: I didn't play this on guessing lines, but I should have, and I think I will. I think the Bengals will absolutely be a millions play for me. I think I'm going to follow it up with a bet here. I made 2 bets during guessing lines. This wasn't one of them. I said it even when the Steelers beat the Falcons. I think they might stink.
10: Mm-hmm.
9: And primarily that's offensively, because as long as you have TJ Watt, you know, you're live to do something dramatic on defense. But offensively, is there anything you've seen that gives you any indication they can move a football? Not me.
10: No, man. And then it's like it's only gotten worse this week, right? You got Michael Pittman Jr. missed last week, right? He's questionable again for this week. Joey Porter Jr., I think this holdout / injury, whatever you want to call it, is going to continue. No Rico Dowdle for them this week. I believe he's going to be out listed as questionable currently. No, man, but it's gotten worse this week in practice, too, right? You got, Aaron Rodgers not happy with play calling and letting people know about it.
9: Aaron Rodgers with the unbelievable, you know, within one sentence.
10: I know.
9: It's on me. I just got to make sure the coaches know, you know, what I'm more comfortable with. Like, you can't, it's not taking responsibility.
10: You know what it is? Where are we? The PR departments are supposed to be working with the athletes on the teams to learn how to speak in front of Michael.
9: Aaron Rodgers knows everything. You can't tell him anything.
10: This is the Kawhi Leonard apology.
9: Yeah, that's exactly what
10: I take full responsibility for the actions of these people, but it was their actions. I just want to make it very clear that it was their actions, their fault, not my fault, but I take responsibility.
9: Within the same sentence.
10: And then there was with the coaching staff talking about how the offensive line needs to play better. So, yeah, I'm sure there's a lot of love going around in that locker room right now. I'm on the Bengals. I bought it down to 3. I'm on the under in that game as well.
9: Yeah.
10: All right, moving on. 1 Eastern, Jets at the Lions. Lions 6.5 to 7-point favorites out there, 47-48 your total.
9: Yeah, Lions, Will talked about it. Lions can't stop anything. Couldn't stop the Saints in that second half flourish in week 1. Couldn't stop the Bills for 2 halves the other night. Lions, though, in terms of the spread, 6.5-point favorites, are they a survivor consideration? I gave them the old red X yesterday as a survivor consideration, largely because they do have a game at Miami week 9. They got a home game against Tampa. We'll see how Tampa fares from between now and then. And they also play on Thanksgiving. And they also have a week 14 game hosting Tennessee. Week 14 in terms of in the week 14 case, I guess it's week 14 of the real schedule, but it's actually in Survivor, it's a little different. In Circus Survivor, it's a little different out of the 20. It's not exactly week 14, but you get the idea. Real life, it's week 14. So no Survivor play for me on the Lions. I sure as heck, not laying the points. Also not taking them with the Jets. No play for me.
10: Yeah, I think this is a pretty easy pass for me. The Jets have been respectful, but Lions, this could be a get-right spot.
9: All right. Got a lot more games to get to. A little Wednesday whip around. Sponsored by no one. Coming back on a numbers game right here at VSiN, the Sports Betting Network.
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9: 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Just want to read a couple of tweets here before we get back to the whip around. This is from... let's see. Eli E. Is the secret sushi place closing? Huh? Not that I know of.
10: Whoa.
9: See what he tried to do? He tried to figure out
10: there,
9: the secret sushi place? Not that I know of. Money down bets. As a Lions fan, just take the over. We'll score 30-plus on anyone, but I don't think the market is fully adjusted to just how bad our defense is.
10: Yeah.
9: Our strength is the front seven, but Jets have a strong O-line. Think they'll get in the 20s at least. That's a good call.
10: I like that tweet. I do. Yeah. I do think if I had to put any bet down, side or total would be on the over.
9: Corbin, beautiful morning, fellas. Going to see my favorite band ever today. Did not know if I would get to see Bring Me the Horizon live ever unless I traveled across Canada to see them. Going to Edmonton tonight, so pumped. I'm curious, what's everyone's dream concert? How about you, Kelly Billy? What's your
10: Bring Me the Horizon.
9: Yeah.
10: Metal group.
9: You have a dream?
10: Don't know this one.
9: You have a dream concert?
10: No, I don't really, but you know I'm going to one this weekend.
9: Where are you going to?
10: Foo Fighters. The Foo Fighters are here playing at Allegiant.
9: Ladies and gentlemen, the Foo Fighters.
10: I can't. That's such a great...
9: Christopher Walken introducing the Foo Fighters on Saturday Night Live, as told by Dave Grohl years later.
10: You've seen that interview with Grohl, right?
9: Yeah.
10: That is an amazing, amazing bit. Go pull it up on YouTube. Just Dave Grohl retelling the story is way better than the actual SNL.
9: Ladies and gentlemen, Foo Fighters.
10: It was like, the story is basically Chris Wong had never heard of them, right?
9: Yeah.
10: So ask Dave Grohl, where does the emphasis go when I introduce you? And Dave Grohl just, like, screwed with Christopher Walken. Was like, everybody knows it's Foo Fight. Like, Foo. Everybody wants to say Foo. So he's like, Fighters. It's on Fighters.
9: Foo Fighters.
10: I'm looking forward to that. My brother's coming to town.
9: All right.
10: Brother coming to see me in Las Vegas for the first
9: time
10: ever.
9: Where are they playing?
10: At Allegiant.
9: Your brother is coming to see you?
10: Yeah. For the first time ever since I moved to Las Vegas.
9: Kelly does not talk about his brother much.
10: Yeah, no. Love the guy.
9: Older brother? Younger brother?
10: Younger brother.
9: You guys not...
10: Oh, we're tight.
9: What year's difference?
10: He is 3 years younger than me.
9: Oh.
10: He's a pharmacist down in Stuart, Florida.
9: He's the one mom and dad are proud of.
10: Ah, no, my sister's way up
9: there. Way up
10: there. She's way up there.
9: I do not have a dream concert because I've seen all of my dream concerts.
10: But I'm really pumped to go see the Foo Fighters. Like, I've never seen them in concert. I think it's going to be a great show. Them and Queens of the Stone Age. I'm looking forward to that.
9: I've seen Michael. I've seen Stevie. Jamiroquai several times.
10: It sounds sad, but it sounds like me and you are both kind of like, there's nothing on my bucket list.
9: Prince, Bruno, many times, Babyface. I don't know what my dream would be. See those guys again.
10: Right.
9: I would love to see Jamiroquai again. Those are two of the greatest concerts I've been to. Ice Goon. Gil, my paternal grandparents named their oldest son, my oldest uncle, Marvin Robert. Our last name starts with an S. When in elementary high school, they bought him monogrammed apparel. He took it to school, wore it once. Once, never again.

0: Yesterday in our Survivor segment, I made the outlandish remark that the two teams I'm considering playing in Survivor are the Chiefs and the New York Football Giants. I still stand by that as a consideration because there's no other natural place to play the Giants, and you just simply can't have 20 good teams if you're going to get through this whole thing.
1: Mm-hmm.
0: That said, now with Jameis, does that make me like it less? Not really all that much, to be honest with you, but it does make me solidify more into the Chiefs column. So this right here becomes less of a Survivor option just because there's just a question mark. Again, do I think Jameis is – that's why I was bringing up the point spread adjustment when Dart went out and Jameis came in, how there's no respect for Jameis in that market. I kind of think with a week of prep, that ain't a bad thing.
1: Mm-hmm.
0: I don't know that it's a downgrade, quite frankly, but I probably wind up with the Chiefs in Survivor. I don't want any part of this game now, really.
1: Yeah,
0: I'd rather just watch it.
1: Not going to the window side or total. I will have a fun Jameis in game parlay. 200 plus yards, one interception, one touchdown. You know, for the chaos. Root for the chaos. All right, we are moving on to Jacksonville, where Gil and I both have a bet. Patriots at the Jags. This is holding steady at a cheap 3 or an expensive 2.5. Those are available still. 45.5 your total.
0: That this during guessing lines, -2.5, -115 is what I got. I think the Jacksonville Jaguars, very good football team. I guess 3.5 on this. The Patriots beat the Steelers as they ought to, but really needed a scoop and score to put it away.
1: Mm-hmm.
0: And then Drake May, no, he didn't have the horrific game that he had in the first game, but he did throw another bad pick in this past week against the Steelers. I like the Jaguars. -2.5. I like them at -3 reduced juice as well.
1: Yeah, I know we got a tweet about it, yesterday, the day before. I think there are some definite positives to take away from the New England defense to start the year. I think some concerns on the offensive side of the ball. And for the defense, you got to look at who they've played as well. Jacksonville still feels very much to me like how they ended last season and one of the stronger teams of the AFC. I thought your guess was right on. I just thought it would be on that other side of 3. And for us,
0: that was
1: to get
0: the first bet of the day when we heard that.
1: Yeah, for us to get it under 3, I think that's a good bet. All right, Miami, Dolphins hosting the Chiefs. The Chiefs are 11.5-point road favorites, 46.5 your total.
0: Chiefs will be the most popular Survivor play. I think, boringly, I will have them as well in Survivor.
1: I think so, me too.
0: There's not a huge amount of future value in the Chiefs, so it's a pretty obvious play to make. That said, I do think 11 is too much. I guess this in between 7 and 10. I believe I guessed 8.5.
1: I might even end up with a small bet on the Dolphins.
0: Ooh, yeah.
1: It's a lot of points.
0: The Dolphins are nothing.
1: I'm with you. All right, moving on, Texans-Colts, big division game here early in the season. Texans are 2.5 to 3-point road favorite at Indy, total 42.5 to 43.
0: I don't have a play here, but you talk about must-win situations.
1: Yeah.
0: And you read the stats for 0-2 teams. You can't go 0-3, but guess what? One of them's going to.
1: Mm-hmm.
0: Something's got to give when the Texans take on the Colts, 2-0-2s.
1: I mean, you see the Colts at home catching 2.5, my brain automatically goes to teaser leg, but I think this is going to be a complete pass for me, Gil, and might be the early answer for me of game I want no part of.
0: Yeah, I'm with you on that.
1: All right, one Eastern, Panthers at the Browns. Panthers 2.5 to 3-point road favorites, 42 to 43 your total.
0: Nothing for me. Drew really liked the Panthers yesterday.
1: Yeah, he did. This offense has given reason to be excited about them so far. We'll see if they can keep it rolling. Yeah, this is one I'm not there either. Okay, Chargers at the Bills. Still in the early window, 1 Eastern, Bills 7-point home favorites. There are some 7.5s out there, though, if you're interested in the Chargers. 50 to 50.5 the total.
0: I do understand the sentiment for the Chargers plus the points. I do not think they're a live dog to win it outright. I think Josh Allen figures it out ultimately. And I got the Chargers last winless, so let's go Bills. Don't know that this will be a millions play for me, though.
1: Yeah, I don't think I'm going to end up with anything here either. Okay, 4:05 Eastern, Vikings at the Bucks. Vikings 1 to 1.5-point road favorites, 42.5. Your total this game does look like Kyler Murray will be back, is going to be back, and the Bucks got to figure some things out.
0: Vikings might be a millions play for me in that 4 and 5 spot. It's Vikings or nothing for me. Baker Mayfield has looked awful, and the Vikings defense remains par excellence.
1: With Kyler just coming back, this is another game, Geller. I'm like, man, there's +1.5s out there. I think it's a good teaser leg, but I haven't seen enough out of this Bucks team to be that confident of, so I think it's going to be a pass there. All right, another one, Gil and I have actually bet, or both on

0: on the same side again. Raiders at the Saints. Saints a 3-point home favorite. These are becoming heavy threes and a couple 3.5s out there. I think no surprise. 43.5 to 44.5 your total.
1: I bet Saints 3 minus 115 during guessing lines. I thought that I guessed 4. I think the Raiders get a little too much respect here. Saints off. If the Saints could just start a game,
0: yeah,
1: well,
0: right,
1: they should blow out the Raiders.
0: Yeah, I'm with you. That Saints first quarter stat just continues. I don't even know what the numbers are anymore. We'll review it again later in the week, but, man, they can't get anything going early. Brock Bowers, questionable for this game. Does sound like he could make his debut on Sunday. Laid the 3 with you, though. It's another one where I'm just a little bit of a number, right? Like, I thought this was going to be 4, something like that, and we're able to get a 3 on it. I'm game. Okay, head down to Brazil. Ravens versus the Cowboys. Ravens 3 to 3.5 point favorites in this game. 52.5 your total.
1: Ravens are nothing, but I didn't bet it. It is in Brazil, and it's a bad field already. What are we doing?
0: Shocker. Bad field when we leave the U.S. and leave NFL stadiums.
1: Yeah.
0: Hear the same story. I think this is going to be a millions play for me on the Ravens, but no bet.
1: Yeah. By the way, I feel the need to apologize to the Raiders fans for the flippant analysis I just
0: did. They look good, man.
1: Maybe they're good. Yeah. Maybe they're good. We'll find out. Coming back.
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7: Through October 2nd, Harmon at Audrey Street is closed overnight Sunday through Friday. That's from 9 p.m. to 8 a.m. Intersection fully closed during work hours. No left turn during non-work hours. 24/7 flaggers present.
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5: Back on the numbers game, live from Circa Resort Casino, downtown Las Vegas. Gil Alexander, Kelly Midland.
6: Hey.
5: Jeff Erickson standing by. A couple tweets here. Money down bets. You know what? This has come up. Oh, no, this is a different variation of it. He says, what's the all-time record on guessing lines bets that Kelly is also on? So meaning you and I match. What's our all-time record? He says, I'm on the Jags and Saints, too. What could go wrong?
6: It's a great question because I always make a lot of my bets are on openers, right? We tell this story all the time when we talk about how guessing lines works because I sit there at my computer at like 4:45 on Sunday, and I'm like, oh, Gil would love this one sometimes. I'm like, and it's going to move. This is where Gil makes sacrifices for the audience. But, like, brought it up Monday. I don't remember the last time we've matched on two right away on a Monday.
5: No, also, and it brings up, like, because every once in a while, some ridiculous person on Twitter will be like, does Kelly ever disagree with Gil on everything? Yeah, all the time.
6: Mm-hmm.
5: Like, every day.
6: Mm-hmm.
5: It's like, people want to say whatever. It doesn't matter what facts are. They'll say whatever they'll say on that. Pat Monifort, he was looking for a true Dinsick yesterday. Goes, what's your take on Cake Bread Charred 2018-ish? I think that was the God Grape. Oh, it's a wine question. Torch D, the one who puts the satin in your panties. What did you say?
6: That cake bread's pretty good. Yeah.
5: Torch D, the one who put the satin in your panties, says, I saw Stevie Wonder once, and I had absolutely zero intent to. A bunch of kids got shot at a bar here in Dayton, and Dave Chappelle threw a giant block party-style concert to uplift the city. Stevie was the headliner, and no one knew. Wow.
6: Wow.
5: Sorry about the tragedy, but Stevie, I guess. Yeah, I remember. I think I remember that Dave Chappelle block party. Jeff Erickson has attended a block party or two, I'm guessing, in life. Maybe in different countries. He's that worldly. He, of course, is the co-founder of RotoWire. He also hosts Prop Points around here, spring version, with our buddy Nick Whalen as well. He joins us now courtesy of the Progressive Guest Line. How you doing, Jeff?
7: Doing well, and yes, many a block party in Chicago where I lived in my 20s. Great place to live in your 20s. Summertime in Chicago. Doesn't get much better than that, guys.
5: You know, when you said Chicago, I heard the accent come out there for a second.
7: It does come out every once in a while, yeah.
6: Jeff can correct me if I'm wrong, but I believe there is still an annual poker game that involves Jeff Erickson and Joe Sheehan that I would really like to be a part of at some point. You know, I mean, speaking of...
7: Well, I do a conference called First Pitch Arizona, run by the good folks at Baseball HQ in November. It's centered around the Arizona Fall League. Full geeky stuff here, guys. If you're a baseball fan, it's great. See all these great prospects. It's a fantasy symposium. We have a lot of topics. I'm on a couple of panels. We do some drafts. And at night, I run an informal poker game. It's just a $20 hold'em freeze out there. And whoever wants to jump in can join. Sometimes we'll get two games going at once. And it's more just community building, if you will. And Joe used to be able to go to that event on the regular. His writing schedule makes it harder now. But that's how we really got to know each other. Jason Gray, now a scout for the Rays, but used to write for ESPN, is a regular there as well. Really good people. Paul Spohr, one of your guests today.
5: Yes.
7: One of my good friends in the industry is always a regular at this event as well.
6: Love that.
5: Wow.
6: Right?
5: We had the image secretly. We had the image of like you and Sheehan like slapping cards down at the end of the hand. We had to be a little more high stakes. That's awesome. And three great, great guys. Jeff Erickson, Joe Sheehan, Paul Spohr, doing that. I'd love to attend. I'd love to be present for that. Okay, let's get
7: you
5: to
7: should.
5: The,
7: you should. Anytime it's open.
5: Let's go to the NFL. And you've got a bunch of prop plays here. Let's start with the Chargers and Omarion Hampton and his rushing and receiving yards. What do you have for us?
7: I think if the Chargers are going to have a chance against the Bills, it's got to go through Hampton. I know killer fumble in the fourth quarter against the Raiders last week, but he actually ran the ball pretty well in that game prior to that. You know, there's a, chunked up a lot of yardage. This has to run through him at this point in time. I understand you see the Bills secondary, you see like the passing numbers that Goff put up last Thursday, and you kind of want to jump on board with that. But I think the real true answer here is they have to keep the ball out of Josh Allen's hands, and they got to get it through Hampton. I think you're going to see a lot of usage for Hampton, much like you saw with Jahmyr Gibbs early in that game when it was in the Lions still had a plausible chance. I think that's the pathway for the Chargers to have a chance in this one.
5: All right, we saw Travion Henderson bust out for another long touchdown run. That was kind of the staple of his rookie year as well. You have a play on Travion Patriots against the Jaguars this week.
7: Yeah, I was confused by the number when I saw this here. Rush yardage prop for him is 39.5. And he hit that on basically one play against the Steelers last week. Now, it wasn't especially efficient after that. He ended up, I think, 16 for 76 against the Steelers. But, again, I think that he has a playmaking dynamic that Stevenson doesn't quite bring in the run game. And the pass-passing game right now is struggling. And I think they need to kind of advance on the ground against the Jaguars to have, go down to Jacksonville and have much of a chance on this one here.
5: Okay. I did not anticipate a Pat Freiermuth prop bet, but we have one. What are you looking at here?
7: Oh, he owns the Bengals. So, guys, I am a long-suffering Bengals fan, and so I'm acutely aware of the Bengals' difficulties in defending tight ends, period, and Freiermuth's history against the Bengals. He had a 112-yard game, two touchdowns in the Thursday night game last year. In 2024, 6 for 68 in the first game. Later on, 8 for 85 in a touchdown. Tight ends, Bengals, they don't mix very well together there. We saw what Dalton Schultz did last week there. The receiving prop, I thought it was pretty friendly here at this one here. 34.5 yards. Got there in his first two games this year as well. I know he's a co-starter along with Washington. The one thing that's gone right in the Steelers passing game is passing to the tight end so far. The wideout game has been pretty difficult. That's just kind of Rodgers' game at this point in time, too.
5: Let us pause the Jeff Erickson best bets since you are a Bengals fan. Does this feel like the year to you? And by year, I mean get back to the Super Bowl, let's say.
7: The vibes are really good. And they were coming into camp, too. If anyone asked me going into the season, I did feel strangely good, nervously good about the team. There's no drama in training camp. There's not a single holdout. There wasn't that devastating training camp injury. None of that nonsense. No, like, first-round draft pick not practicing like we had the year before. And then they traded for Dexter Lawrence. We saw that cash in big time against the Texans. As you saw when they went for it, the first time they went for it on 4th-and-1 against the Bengals last week, the Texans did. Lawrence single-handedly stuffed that.
5: Mm-hmm.
7: Later in the game, they chose a 58-yard field goal, down 20-6. It might have been 17-3 at that point in time. Down that number, instead of going for it on 4th-and-inches, it came up short in the field goal. Kind of game over after that.
5: Yeah, it wasn't even 4th-and-1. It was like, as Jeff said, 4th-and-inches, like half-yard tops. And it's the 58-yard field goal, which was, by the way, he bisected the goalposts, but it was short.
7: Yep.
5: Yeah.
6: Gil's favorite.
7: Fun fact, opposing running backs don't have a 10-yard rush against the Bengals in the first two games of the season. I don't know this team. I'm so unfamiliar with this. Coming up making third down stops, it's so much fun. And granted, it's two games. I got to dial down the effusiveness, but they did things that any Bengal fan wanted them to do. The Lawrence trade was just something they just don't do. Trading the 10th overall pick for him and then signing him to the extension right away.
5: Yeah.
7: Just unheard of. Boye Mafe signing, Brian Cook signing, Jonathan Allen signing. They went the extra mile. That's exactly what the formula that was needed to fix that offense, that defense that was just atrocious last year.
5: I can sense your excitement.
6: Give us some Bengals defensive stats for you because I'm sure Jeff knows these already. Yards per designed run allowed. They were 31st in this category last year. They are third so far in 2026. At exactly 3 yards allowed. Designed run success rate allowed. 30th in the NFL last year. They are number one in the NFL through 2 weeks.
5: Man, oh, man. And it's not going to get worse against the Steelers. That's for sure.
6: Oh, yeah. I'm loaded up on the Bengals so far this week, Jeff. What could go wrong, right?
7: Sure. The vibes are so good. Nothing ever changes in the NFL. It's a very static league. There's no change whatsoever. Right. We're going to be totally fine.
5: It's so predictive from week to week. Have you noticed? All right.
7: Yeah, well, that's why Survivor is such a boring game. Nobody ever crashes out with an 8.5-point favorite. Oh, wait. I did.
6: We all chop.
7: Not better.
6: Every year. It's weird.
5: It feels like a lifetime ago when Tom Brady had Chris Godwin as his go-to receiver when the Buccaneers were winning the Super Bowl. It's been a choppy career for Godwin since with injuries, but you have a prop bet on him this week against the Vikings.
7: Yeah. First of all, I'm with you on the Vikings on the -1. I think that I believe in that. When's the last time Baker Mayfield had a good game?
5: Yeah.
7: There's some gaudy passing numbers a couple times in the second half last year, but it's been frustrating. They got to throw to Godwin more often. He's still their best target. You know, I understand you need a deep ball at some point in time, and Baker just pulls it down and scrambles, but, you know, Godwin has 7 catches on the year. They need to throw to him more often. This is kind of a narrative pick. 3.5 receptions is the prop here, plus money, plus 127 at Caesars. I think you're just they have to force some crossers to him. It just opens up so many other things.
5: All right, and the Jeff Erickson preflop against the spread pick of the week is?
7: It's going to be the Seattle Seahawks. This will be on my millions entry here. I just think we're underrating them. I just think that they're still the machine. Drew Lock, you know, or Sam Darnold, I don't think it matters a ton. I think Darnold is better than Lock, but Lock is a very capable backup. And, hey, that's quite valuable these days. And I just don't believe in the Commanders' defense. I know they spent a lot of money this offseason there, but I don't think it's a strong defensive unit. I think that they're going to carve them up.
5: All right, on your way out, Jeff, who's in the World Series?
7: Oh, and anybody in the National League could win if they make it there, but I'll say the Dodgers because that's boring and, you know, it fits the profile. But I'll say Yankees on the American League side. I don't have a whole lot of conviction behind it, though.
5: Okay.
7: Only it's wild that one of the White Sox, Guardians, Rangers, or Astros will make the ALCS. They're destined to do so already because of the seeding.
5: It's unbelievable. We'll get a first-round bye. Will the AL Central winner, it appears to be the case, will be the second seed in the American League. Jeff, thank you so much. Appreciate it.
7: Anytime.
5: Coming back, Country Clubbing next.
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26: 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Tweets beating the book. Lawrence Carter. NFL week number 3, trap week. He says Steve Mackinnon. He just put the word Mackinnon out there, so I think he gets this from Mackinnon. Typically, after 2 weeks of games, bettors are already forming distinctive opinions, and in turn, those setting the odds try to take advantage of this. I'm going to try to help you avoid some of those traps. Now, is he just copy and pasting Mackinnon's writing on the tweet?
6: Sounds like
24: I'm not really sure what's happening here, Lawrence. Let's figure out the Twitter thing. Chris Heath, I played in a little hip-hop jazz trio, 1 gig at the Knockout SF. Who walks in and sits in on the keys? Stevie. Also saw him at the Oakland Coliseum for $20. Best concert, what a songbook. Chris, I saw him in the In Square Circle tour. I was a kid, 1985. Capitol Center, Landover, Maryland. He could have played for 5 hours. That's how deep the songbook is, for sure. Mrs. Fromm. Jesse Welch, hearkening back to a conversation a few weeks ago, Logan International Airport is currently looking to hire a new voice guy for all of their announcements. Wow. They specifically say that they want somebody who will, quote, properly announce towns as a Bostonian.
6: Oh, man, I'm out.
24: That's outstanding.
6: I just got so excited over here for a second until that last line. I can't do that.
24: Sadly, though, it's foreign cities. I wish it were, like, in New England, so it'd be like...
6: Worcester.
24: Yeah, exactly.
6: It's always
24: United Airlines flight to Leechmere. Now boarding. Something like that. That'd be awesome.
6: My sister lives in one of those outside of Boston. Like, I say one of those because I can't even pronounce it correctly, and I can't even spell it out for you. I forget right now, but I'm like, every time she says it, I'm like, where do you live again? I'm like, what?
24: That's so great. What's the mess? So the other one's Nashua. All these, like, New Hampshire towns.
6: Yeah.
24: Hey, American Airlines to Nashua.
6: Worcester, I'll never forget, because you're just like, Worcester? Like, what?
24: Oh, how do we get to that? Dude, I was like, hey, you guys,
6: missing letters.
24: I said to them, I go, you guys are skipping like 14 letters.
6: You're skipping letters.
24: They're like, yeah, just have a frap and calm down. Las Vegas 514, yo, my dream concert was Frankie Beverly and Maze. He was here at home June 14, 2024 on his farewell tour. Can't believe I didn't go. Glad their music lives on. Yeah, the great Maze featuring Frankie Beverly. Yeah. Can't believe Frankie no longer with us. Colin Murphy, you will love the Foo Fighters. Probably only like a top 10 to 12 band for me, but they are far and away the best live performers I've ever seen. Seeing them the following weekend at Mohegan Sun. Can't wait.
6: Let's go, Colin. No, I would say they're like a top 20 band for me, Gil. Something like that. Like, I'm kind of with Colin here. They're not like one of my favorites, but I very much enjoy them. But I have heard they put on a great live show. Very, very much looking forward to it.
24: Ladies and gentlemen, Foo Fighters.
6: The Foo Fighters.
24: Joe Ryan.
26: Heard y'all talking about microphone cleanliness earlier on the show, and wondering if you know about this. Oh, he's got a little product for us.
6: Okay. When were we talking about microphone cleanliness?
26: I think I thought you said something about that Chris Foster cleaned the mics.
6: Yeah, yeah, yeah.
26: What did he do instead? What did you say? What did
6: he watched.
26: He watched.
6: Watches the mics.
26: Oh, so we don't say anything on air. Yeah, we get a little
6: too close. Or I don't know, I do, and we just haven't gotten in trouble.
26: We get a little too close to game time with some of our comments.
6: Or like Chris lets him by sometimes, and he's just like, hopefully I don't hear about this one.
26: David Donnelly says, hello, Panthers and Survivor. Wow. Okay.
6: I know there were a couple people, including Matt Brown, last week that rode with them for a ticket on an entry or two. That last week, before they played Gill, I was like, man, that sounds a little aggressive, but okay. I mean, afterward, it looked obvious. So who knows? Maybe Panthers are just that good. Maybe I'm dead wrong. Bryce Young's a great quarterback. Hall of Famer.
26: There it is.
6: Slip on the jacket.
26: It's only a matter of time. You ready to go country clubbing?
6: Let's do it. It's at the club.
26: Let's go.
6: The President's Club.
26: Ben Wilson's family enjoying a good old time. I didn't really see that girl in the back. She is. She's really having a good time.
6: Yeah, I've noticed her before. I've noticed her a couple times. The
26: have you now?
6: Have I told you about the Ben Wilson wedding buildup?
26: No.
6: There's really not much to tell you, except I don't think either one of us is being invited,
26: right.
6: Which I'm like really kind of upset about because it's probably going to be a fantastic wedding.
26: Oh, my God, yes.
6: And like somewhere really, real exclusive, like in San Diego, is what he told me.
26: Uh-huh.
6: Sounds real nice. I enjoy a nice wedding, by the way. If you've got a lot of money and you're throwing a wedding, you can always invite
26: me. You know,
6: one
26: of my big regrets is Jason Weingarten was kind enough to invite us to his wedding, and I was unable to go. Sent him a lovely gift. Hope he got it. But I felt terrible.
6: Model airplane?
26: They had different categories in the register. There was like a food fund, a restaurant fund with a sushi image because Jason loves sushi. So we contributed to that fund.
6: Oh, that's cool.
26: Yeah.
6: I would have gotten him something very Weingarten. Like, is there like a postal office, like frequent flyers card or something like that you could get?
26: Oh, I got back off the tennis self-inflicted vacation yesterday, had a win yesterday on Alina Karaeva, plus 116, lost last night on Alexander Vukic in three sets as a short minus 109 favorite. So there you go. Maybe I'll take another break till next week.
6: Okay. So one win, one loss?
26: One win, one loss, and 7 cents of profit.
6: And you think you're going to take another break?
26: It's only a three-day break this time, 3-4 days. Maybe just wait for Beijing and Wuhan.
6: Yeah.
26: It just feels janky.
6: Right. Yeah, and it's you can always look at lines and see if you see any value, otherwise it's pass.
26: Yeah.
6: Easy pass.
26: Well.
6: All right, President's Cup, Gil.
26: Let's do it.
6: The Ryder Cups, what's the expression? The ugly headed stepchild or something? What is it? How's it go?
26: Well, it's referring to a color of hair, which I don't think we're supposed to say.
6: Oh,
26: anymore,
6: okay, all right.
26: Because that community will be offended.
6: Ah, right, yes.
26: You know how people
6: I
26: are
6: know,
26: today.
6: Yeah, yeah.
26: Yeah.
6: I don't know. I feel like I fall into that, so, okay. Anyways, President's Cup.
26: What color is your hair?
6: People say red.
26: Really?
6: Sometimes. Exactly.
26: No,
6: thank you, Gil.
26: It's not red.
6: It's just blonde. It's dirty blonde. It's casino blonde. This is what happens to blonde hair when you spend too much time in casinos.
26: I remember when my hair was the color. Well, I guess gray currently is a color as well.
6: Sorry, that was a good line. Okay, President's Cup. One thing you need to know if you are used to the Ryder Cup and you love the Ryder Cup, 4 days, not five. We are just Thursday through Friday. This is not, or Thursday through Sunday. This does not start on Wednesday like you get used to with the Ryder Cup. 5 foursome matches on Thursday. 5 four ball matches on Friday. Foursomes is where they will go alternate shot. Four ball, you play your own. Best score wins. Saturday morning, 4 foursomes. Saturday afternoon, 4 four balls. Sunday, everybody plays in the single matches. So 12 on each side here for the USA and the international team. Can run through all the players if you want. Gil, I'm going to have you guide me a little bit more here. Basic odds for the President's Cup. Because this is not a normal handicap. This is match play. This is not stroke play. Completely different handicap goes into this. Outright right now, USA minus 420. This is over at DraftKings on the three-way line. International plus 460. The tie at plus 1425 to lift the trophy. USA minus 600. I have seen this number on the three-way line from yesterday. 420 was the cheapest you could get. It was as expensive as minus 600 on the three-way line out there. It's like minus 550 behind us at Draft or at a Circa right now. So just shop around if you are looking to play that. I think there is going to be a popular idea to include it into parlays this weekend with NFL sides and stuff like that, which I don't hate. I actually don't hate. I think this is a number.
24: Parlay booster?
6: Yeah, this is a number that I'm not running to lay it. I will go through how I played this side, but I think there's still a little bit of value if you're looking at minus 400. USA should crush with the players that are on these two sides. How I ended up playing is I played the spread. You can lay 4.5 points. I did that at minus 120, 118 I was able to get on that. Laying 4.5 points in this, and then I played some of the top point scorers. Sam Burns and Chris Goderup as overall top point scorers. Also played them as top American. I kind of just split this bet, Gil, because the chances of you being the top American and not being the top overall point scorer is kind of slim. Yeah, so I bet them both, but I didn't bet like the American side way bigger. And then my guy Rio, he's Satsune, top international rookie. I'm going plus 260. He's never played before in the President's Cup. I think his game though will match up well with some of these shorter hitters on the international side. We will get a much better idea this afternoon about what the first pairings are going to be in the first session for tomorrow.
24: What is your overall outlay here? Similar to a normal PGA Tour tournament?
6: Love this question. It will end up being that it is also less. These are bets before the tournament. These are dialed back some because more of your betting and match play becomes day-to-day. So that's where more of my money will be bet, Gil. I do like the USA so much this week. This will end up being equivalent of a regular PGA Tour event for me, probably.
24: Okay. Right.
6: Most years, though, that answer would be less.
24: You didn't need any guidance there. I thought you said you were asking for guidance.
6: Yeah, if you wanted to bounce around, we didn't really have time.
24: Fantastic, Elliot. Nice job. We got a whole bunch more guests to go to and not much show. So
6: great.
24: Let's do them back to back to back. Spore, Wishnev, Whalen, coming up on a numbers game. All their bets next, right here at VSiN, the Sports Betting Network.
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26: 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Gil Alexander, Kelly Bidlin. Kelly and I are really bad at one thing above all, promoting our stuff.
6: So, yeah.
26: Long shots, we should probably mention.
6: If you want a more in-depth, better breakdown of betting the President's Cup, full Long Shots episode available now. Go get it wherever you get your podcasts and YouTube. And guess what, Gil? No Matt Brown this week. Had to call in someone from the bullpen. How about Captain America himself, Dave Ross?
26: How'd he do?
6: He did a great job.
26: There you go.
6: Are you kidding me? I could talk. You know what I was worried? Is we have to hit 50 minutes on these podcasts. I'm like, eh. President's Cup, Ryder Cup can be kind of like boring betting events sometimes. I'm like, I don't know if we're going to be able to hit 50 minutes. Wes Reynolds, Dave Ross, and me yapping away at golf. Oh, God. I had to push us through. We went well past 50 minutes.
26: Dave loves international golf tournaments.
6: He does.
26: President's Cup, Ryder's Cup, he lives for them.
6: That's how I opened the show. I was like, the man has been counting down the days since the Ryder Cup ended.
26: Loves. We get tweets beating the book. Henry's Boy, too. Love the show, guys. Hop in my truck. Get Memories of Maze featuring Frankie Beverly. Only sports betting show in the world with this range. I sure do miss Frankie and saw them many times. Great shows. Yeah. They were a very regional band, right? You can go to other parts of the country, nobody knows who they are, but man, were they huge certain parts. And nothing in D.C. was a more popular song than Before I Let Go. No Emu Doug. I'm sorry, but Bryce is not one of the 32. Carolina and Survivor? No. That's a listener on listener action right there.
6: Ooh.
26: Doug Wedge. There's also Medford, pronounced Metfa, he says. It's really Medford. Much like Worcester. Hey, maybe I should apply to the Boston Logan Airport.
6: I mean, I think you should just so we can document it and see how well you do.
26: All right, let me give you a little Boston quiz. PEA, our friend Rufus, his last name. How do you say it? And there's a town with his last name. How do you say it?
6: Man, well, Peabody.
26: No, Peabody.
6: Of course. Yeah.
26: There's Worcester, and then there's Glouster. How do you pronounce that?
6: No idea. I don't even know what you just
26: You're supposed to say Gloucester, then I go, no. Gloucester. Gloucester.
6: No.
26: No, it's Gloucester. And then one more, Berlin.
6: Okay.
26: I shouldn't say it out loud. Berlin.
6: Yeah, Berlin.
26: No, Berlin.
6: Berlin.
26: Anyway, it's an airport.
6: No.
26: It's going to be foreign country, so I don't know how they're going to make it.
6: That's great.
26: What a job that would be. Ah, that'd be awesome. Paul Spore joins us now, courtesy of the Progressive Guest Line. You can follow him on Twitter at Spore, S-P-O-R-E-R. He's the host of Sleeper of the Bus podcast, does all his stuff over at Fangraphs. He joins us now from Austin, Texas. Final week of the Major League Baseball regular season. What's happening, Paul?
7: Good morning. How's it going, guys?
26: Doing very well. World Series exact matchups we talked about earlier. Rays-Dodgers now the short shot, not Yankees-Dodgers. Much of that, of course, because of Aaron Judge's injury and the revelation that Aaron Judge will not play, at the very least, in the wild card round, the best of three wild card round, which looks like it's going to be the Yankees hosting the Red Sox. How do you feel about the Yankees in general? Can they get by this series even? And if they do, how much more than that?
7: I think they certainly can. I really think when you've got pitching like that, they can go really far still. I think they could even truthfully go all the way without Judge. Obviously, it's much harder without him, despite some of the playoff struggles that he's had. You obviously want him there over not. But this is still a pretty deep lineup when you look at it, especially since they've gotten the other pieces back. Remember, a lot of the time that he was out, we were talking about Bellinger and or Jazz also being out. And so when they were down three pieces, I'm fine, you know, thinking they're not going to do anything. But now they have everyone back but Judge. Yes, that is a gigantic piece. I'm not going to deny that in any way, shape, or form. But I don't think it's an insurmountable hurdle, especially in that American League. Put them in the National League, totally different story. But we saw what Fried and Rodon did yesterday. Schlittler, of course, going to win the Cy, especially with Cease going down. And that's Cole at four, by the way. Gerrit Cole, their four starter here. I still really like their pitching. We know that pitching is what it takes in the playoffs, a couple key home runs here and there in the lower scoring environment. They've got the guys to do that. Garcia has been an amazing pickup for them. I still think Elliot Ramos was a nice pickup. And by the way, looking better and better with Judge's injury here, because remember when they got him, it was like, well, when Stanton and Judge come back, where's he going to play? LOL, it's Stanton ever coming back. But then obviously even with Judge, it was like, well, where's Ramos going to play? Is he just going to go to the bench? Now he can be a key piece for them. So I still think they're the favorite in the AL even without Judge.
26: Will the winner of the AL Central, again, right now with five games left, Cleveland has a one-game lead over Chicago, but Chicago has the tiebreaker, so it's tenuous.
7: Yep.
26: Will the winner of the AL Central, who will then get the number two seed by result of that, and then would get the AL West winner in the best of five to follow, will the winner of the AL Central get to the ALCS, and will the loser of that race for the AL Central, who will end up being the number six seed, get bounced immediately? So in other words, will that chasm be really dramatic?
7: I worry it will be. I think the White Sox might get steamrolled a bit in the playoffs. I think they're going to be the sixth seed there, and I think the Guard Dogs are going to take it, and then they're going to win against that AL West winner. You know how I feel about the Astros, though? They are the horror movie villain. You cannot kill them. I think they'll be game and give them a fight, but I think that Guardians team is battle-tested, and the real key here, more than anything like that, because that is a bit of an intangible, is Jose Ramirez getting back on track. He was slow to return from the hamate in terms of production. He's starting to look better. They went out and actually did something at the deadline this year. People have been making fun of them, myself included, for years, kind of pissing away these quality teams that they have by doing nothing at the deadline. They went and got Adele and Lowe, one guy for left, one guy for right, and then Foster Griffin, a solid mid-rotation guy. I thought they really did some stuff there to go with the core that they have. I think Cleveland can be dangerous here in the American League. For me, it's Yankees, Boston, Cleveland. Those are the three there that I really think can give anybody in the National League, even the Dodgers, a true fight in the World Series.
26: Yeah, I went Red Sox Phillies as my World Series matchup at 6-1,
7: like
26: Paul. All right, let's do this.
7: I like that a lot.
26: Let's do this. American League, National League. Let's do starting rotation. Let's do bullpen. Let's do offense. Let's even throw defense in there. American League, best starting rotation is?
7: Has to be the Yankees. As I was just going over, when you're putting Cole at the four, for crying out loud, behind Schlittler, Fried, Rodon, that's incredible. Because Cole doesn't have to be Cole at that point. He can just be solid as a four there. Because a lot of teams even drop down to three. They're still going to be running four there. They've got a lot of flexibility there, and that's why I still can't get away from the Yankees, even sans Judge.
26: I think that's the easiest answer of all these eights that we're going to go through. Best bullpen American League is? of playoff teams?
7: That's got to be Cleveland. Again, you talk about battle-tested and depth with it. Obviously, I think they have the best guy at the back end, too, Cade Smith. So underrated, I think, because he's in Cleveland. You know, they're kind of just generally underrated as a Midwest team. But Cade Smith is the best closer going. He's so good. But the bridge to him is strong as well, and that's really the key. It's nice when you got a good closer, but if you don't really have the bridge to get there, he might not be useful or in spots where he can close out a game. They don't have, they don't have that struggle with Cleveland. If they get a lead, there's a very good chance that they're holding it.
26: That was a trick question. The answer is the Red Sox with Crochet.
7: You're not wrong, though, that is going to be a huge add. Eric Miller's been a wonderful pickup for them, too. He's really curbed his walk rate, which when they got him, I was like, if this guy's walking 15%, I don't know that this is a great pickup. It started to trickle back up, like when they first got him, the walks were down, but he does miss a ton of bats. We'll have to watch that walk rate for him. But if Crochet comes back and he takes over the primary lefty spot, you are right there that could be a trick question. That's a good call out.
26: Okay, I'm interested in this answer maybe more than any of them. Best offense of the potential playoff teams in the American League is?
7: That's a really difficult one for me. I think I lean toward Boston. It's part of why, you know, their pitching is why so many people like them, and understandably so. I really like the depth of their lineup. It's kind of boring. I will freely admit that. Like, there isn't really a superstar. Contreras needs to be healthy for that. Let's put that qualifier on there for sure. But when you've got guys like Abreu, Story, and even Jarren Duran, who's not been great this year, but he's batting seventh. And a brand new story, that's 5, 6, 7 there. Caleb Durbin, who completely turned his season around, I thought he was a lost cause. I'll raise my hand on that one. I was wrong. He came back around into a nice piece to balance out that trade a bit more, especially as Kyle Harrison went awry for Milwaukee. I really do think it can be this Boston team. There are some ifs there, don't get me wrong, because Roman Anthony's got to be good and Wilson Contreras has to be healthy, but I think they're there. I can't get to Houston or anything. They have the MVP, but who else do they really have around them besides Pena and Paredes? I don't know that Altuve is just going to find October magic. So, and then the Yankees without Judge, can't really say that. And I'm sorry, Tampa Bay folks. I know we haven't said anything about your team yet. They've got Cammy, and they have a decent lineup, but I think it's really half a lineup. I think it really falls off when you've got Chandler Simpson slapping the ball there at 5. I'm just not a big Chandler Simpson guy in terms of super dynamic. The one thing I will say, though, is he's going to put the ball in play, and he can wreak havoc in October. We see so much swing and miss and home run type style ball in October. If he can put that ball in play and wreak havoc, he could be a bit more of a fire starter, but I'm not the biggest fan on Simpson.
26: All right, Paul, in the interest of time, I need one sentence answers for all these. Best defense American League, potential playoff teams. Best defense.
7: Cleveland.
26: National League. Best starting rotation.
7: Dodgers. I mean, it has to be.
26: Man, and that's the thing. And you look at the Phillies, you're like, no, you're not even you. Still the Dodgers.
7: And I love what they've got. They're second, but it's just the Dodgers because they're going to be putting guys in the bullpen.
26: Best bullpen.
7: As good as
26: best bullpen then is the...
7: Well, now there I start to get toward the Phillies because I'm such a Duran guy, but then it talks about that bridge again that I was talking about. So I'm going to go San Diego there. I got to go San Diego.
26: I think that's probably the right answer. Yes, San Diego with Morejon and Miller. Best offense?
7: Cubs when they're clicking. Yep, I got to go Cubs.
26: Ooh, okay. And then best defense?
7: Brewers.
26: Okay. Wow. Okay, so that gives some hope for the non-Dodgers people. That wasn't as Dodgers-y as I thought it would be. Okay.
7: Right.
26: That's pretty interesting. That made me feel really good about the Red Sox. The National League, man, we'll see. Dodgers and everybody else. Yeah, this is a great time of year, man. Paul, thank you
7: so
26: much. Can't wait to talk to you next week. I'm in.
7: Peace.
26: Paul Sporer from Fangraphs at Sporer on Twitter. Todd Wishnev joins us next. Baseball, football, WNBA. Let's see what happens.
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26: 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Jeff Sass, he says, gingers have no sense of humor. Okay, come on, Jeff. Jason H11, it's okay, Gil. We're all headed towards fresh fallen snow as a hair color. Some just faster than others. Yeah, man.
6: That was very, very well done by you. Be stopping me in my tracks.
26: Oh, yeah, no.
6: And then your comment. It was good.
26: Sometimes you catch yourself, a glimpse of yourself, you're like, holy crap, when did that happen? Rules for Society. Hey, Gil, is Mike Pritchard still making appearances? Miss that guy's insights this time of year. Always have him on the Megapod. We'll invite him on the Megapod again this year.
6: Love Pritch.
26: And then Wayne McDonald. Hearing Gil say Jakey just made my day, bringing out the 90s rap vocabulary this morning. And Dusty, as a redhead, I will allow Kelly to say the comment. Redheaded stepchild. There you go. You're allowed. He said it. And Buddhist Man says, watching on tape delay, but did Kelly request that viewers start sending unsolicited videos of his uncle to him? This show has really taken a turn over,
6: okay,
26: over the last 24 hours.
6: I get myself in trouble enough, right? He's like combining two different conversations.
26: He also added, he said, oh, by the way, are you two going to a gender reveal immediately after the show because you're wearing light blue and I'm wearing pink?
6: Oh, I didn't understand that one. That makes sense.
26: We have breaking news. It's really not breaking news. It's what we thought might happen, and it has happened. Ian Rappaport reporting that Giants quarterback Jackson Dart is, in fact, expected to have knee surgery that will lead to a full recovery but will end his 2026 season, sources told him and Mike Garofalo. Dart has been soliciting opinions on the injury, and the ACL is intact. That's the good news, but surgery is coming. So there it is, Jackson Dart out for the season. Wishing him a quick recovery.
6: Yeah, it sounds like the meniscus was the main issue here and not what they caught. They were not able to catch that when the injury first occurred.
26: Todd Wishnev joins us now. He's the star of not only the Showtime docuseries Action, not only the Beating the Book Megapod, but also, of course, Wishnev Wednesdays here on A Numbers Game. He joins us from Pittsburgh, Pennsylvania. What's happening, Toddy?
3: What's up, Gilly? And by the way, the AL West division winner not getting more than 83.5 wins, which I gave out here on the ANG program a couple months or months ago. It's locked up now, baby, because everybody's got 79 losses. And there's a guy you may know who did the opposite and said it was going to go, I think it was either over 81.5 or over 82.5. Somebody
26: over 81.5.
3: Over 81. I'm not going to say who this was or anything, but he's very accurate in what he says all the time, you know, especially about tennis matches. But the point is that this guy said, oh, for sure one of the teams is going to get to 82. And they still may get to 82, but currently they're 78 and 79, both teams. So if I'm not correct here, they would have to, one of those two teams has to go 4-1 for him to cash
26: his correct.
3: Bet that he was convinced it was impossible to lose. Impossible to get two teams. Oh, my God. But guess what, Mr. Fezzik? You get two crapola teams. That's why the original bet under 83.5 was the correct one. Thank you for playing galactically overconfident with Stevie Fezzik.
26: Just taking shots at Fezzik right off the top. You could still both be right. As you said, 4-1 or 5-0, you will both be right. For the AL West winner. But yeah, right now, both teams flirting with an AL West championship that will feature a team with a losing and or 500 record. We shall see how the cookie crumbles here at the end of the year. Astros currently...
3: I have no problem with Stevie's picks. I just have a problem with his galactic overconfidence that it's impossible the opposite could happen. Remember when he was talking about the Dodgers was going to win 8 billion games this year and go 161-1.
26: Yeah.
3: No. I have no problem with his picks. His picks are

0: damn. And I said, my issue is, and I apologize to him, maybe I was being mean to him, but it's just sometimes his overconfidence is what is sort of, I asked him, do you understand that people might object to that in certain regards? So that was part of that. Before we move off baseball, you are a baseball observer every single day. We just had Paul Spohr on. We were going through offense, defense, starting pitchers, relief pitchers. Your instinct right now, if you had to bet a World Series matchup, what would yours be?
1: Well, I just, you know what, a couple weeks ago, just for the hell of it, I bet 18-1 small Phillies to win it all. No, I don't really think the Phillies can win it all. But would it shock you if the Phillies won it all? It wouldn't shock me because they have the starters to do it. They have a pretty decent bullpen. And I think their problem all year has been they just couldn't hit the ball. But what if they got hot hitting like San Diego couldn't hit the ball for the whole year until a couple weeks ago, and all of a sudden they start hitting and they start winning? So if the Phillies could somehow start hitting, they could pull this one, you know, out of their tuchuses, so to speak. As far as, you know, in the American League, I don't like anybody. I mean, I guess you have to like Tampa, but there's just something missing with Tampa that you're just like, I can't get there. But I mean, all the rest of these teams stink too. The Yankees stink, and that goes out to a good friend of ours from Connecticut who likes to go to Yankees games. They stink. Okay. Boston is no good. I just heard Paul Spohr talking about the lineup and Jared Duran hitting seventh. Yeah, but everybody else stinks too. They can't hit. I do kind of like some of their pitchers, though. You know, would it shock us if the most ridiculous team of all, the team that lives in your dreams, Gilly, that makes your life miserable on a daily basis, the Cleveland Guardians, somehow pulled this out of their tuchus? Because it's possible, right? It's possible that they could get into these late games with a decent bullpen and somehow win these games. And you're like, what are you talking about? How could the Cleveland Indians do that? It wouldn't shock me. It would not shock me if the Cleveland Indians were there at the end. And then on the other side, it's going to be Milwaukee's same old story, right? Same old story. Oh, Milwaukee was a great regular season, but
0: Well, I mean, is it? Because that's the one thing that we've sort of had a sidebar conversation when we talk baseball here on the show, which is, Milwaukee, it never happens for them in the postseason part. There's always that, and they have the best record in baseball as of this moment. And the other two things, you alluded to one of them, was the two teams that are bound for the playoffs that we have absolutely, like if we logged all the minutes we've talked about all these teams this year, the two teams that have lagged behind all of them by far are the Rays and the Braves. Like, we never talk about them. And is that your instinct? You just said it about the Rays. You're like, I don't know what it is. The Braves? Are we just ignoring them for at our own peril?
1: No, I think the Braves are good, except the pitchers don't really scare you that much. I guess Chris Sale, but, you know, who are the other pitchers? The other starters don't really excite me. You know, like, I don't know. I just don't think there's enough pitching on the Braves. But the Braves have been, you know, great hitting. I mean, in a sense, the Braves and the Phillies are kind of the two opposites of each other. The Phillies have been pitching well but can't hit, and the Braves have been, you know, hitting well. And I guess they can pitch, but I just don't really see where all the starters are. I mean, do you see a lot of good starters on the Braves?
0: No, I'm with you on the playoffs. I'm with you on the Phillies. I got Phillies-Red Sox matchup. I can't wait for this to start.
1: I mean, I don't like the Phillies. Do you like the Phillies? They can't hit.
0: I don't love any team. Yeah. I don't love any team besides the Dodgers. Obviously, the Dodgers are still the team to beat. Last 90 seconds, Todd. I want to get your thoughts. WNBA, they're back playing WNBA. Regular season basketball playoffs are upon us. Right now, what is, give us a WNBA take, either the two teams to match up in the finals. What's your thought on the league macro-wise right now?
1: I mean, I think the team that's playing the best of everybody and who has had talent all year and just never put it together is the Atlanta Dream. I believe they've covered 7 of their last 8, or it might be 8 of their last 9. They definitely won 8 of their last 9, and they've beaten some darn good teams on the way. They won at the Liberty the other night. They beat Vegas on the road. I wouldn't put it past the Dream to maybe win this whole thing either. But this is a wide open year in the WNBA. The Aces are just not good enough. They don't have Nelissa Smith. She's out for the year now. So it's just Jackie Young and Asia Wilson and a fatso old Chelsea Gray that's just not going to be enough, I don't think. I mean, she does need to skip a couple meals. Come on, let's be honest.

0: And then I just don't see enough other players on the Aces to get there for the Aces. And then if you look, I wouldn't be shocked if Indiana comes out of nowhere to win it. But this Atlanta team has stars. They got Ryan Howard. They got Alicia. I forget her last name. Alicia, whatever. You know, the left-handed girl who's really good. And then they have the one who takes all the heat, Angel Reese. You can talk about me bounce from now until forever, but she gives you great energy. She rebounds like crazy. She plays great defense.
1: Okay.
0: And she's been really the difference.
1: Thank you, Todd. Almost got through that segment unscathed. Not quite, though. Thank you, Toddy. Appreciate it. Coming back.
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11: 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Gets to the 40. Into some space. 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
1: It is a numbers game, live from Circa Resort Casino, downtown Las Vegas. Gil Alexander, Kelly Bidlin.
13: Hey,
1: Steve Fezzik, angry tweeting, angry texting in the group chat after Todd's appearance.
13: You're going to have to switch all these guys around. I mean, I have to have Steve come on first so he doesn't always have to respond to everybody at the end of the week.
1: Stevie denying that he was bullish on the Dodgers. He said, I've got the Dodgers under 102.5 everywhere in my season wins contest, yet somehow Todd came in today with hateful language saying I like the Dodgers over this year. Now Todd is like, Gilly, am I wrong that Stevie screamed from the rooftops how much he loved the Dodgers at the beginning of the season? Oh, it's a joy. How much can we sell a subscription to that group chat for, by the way?
13: Oh, probably a good amount.
1: We get tweets to the book. This is from David Shalafour. Yo, here's something for Kelly to try. See you in 3 weeks. Oh, he's got a bunch for you. Ready for this? All right. In addition to the Worcester. Peabody, I already asked you that one.
13: Wait, hold on. Do I need to be prepared to write these out? You went too fast last time.
1: Oh,
13: I'm
1: sorry.
13: Go ahead.
1: All right. S-C-I.
13: Yep.
1: T-U-I-T-E. S-C-I-T-U-I-T-E. This is a New England town.
13: Are you serious?
1: Uh-huh.
13: Skidiot?
1: Sidowit.
13: I have no idea.
1: Sidowit, I believe it is. W-O-B-U-R-N.
13: W-O-B.
1: U-R-N.
13: U-R-N. Woburn.
1: Woburn.
13: Woburn.
1: You're close.
13: That one's
1: this is, this is one of my favorites.
13: You can learn from Worcester with Woburn.
1: H-A-V-E-R.
13: Yep.
1: Hill.
13: I think I know this one. Is it like Averhill or something like that?
1: This one is Haverhill.
13: Haverhill.
1: Of course it is.
13: I have seen that one written out before. I knew that was one of the classic trick ones.
1: Last one. L-E-O.
13: Yep.
1: M-I-N-S-T-E-R. Thank you, David Shalafour, for these.
13: Leominster.
1: Yes! We have a winner.
13: I did the translation in my mind.
1: Mm-hmm. Nothing is pronounced how it's spelled there.
13: Yeah.
1: Eagle Marine, just a note for the request.
13: I got real excited about that one.
1: Just a note for the request feedback box from a loyal listener. Please give us more Dr. Bob or similar type of analysis. Glad you brought it up. Eagle Marine, Dr. Bob on tomorrow with us to do an NFL play. Coming off his easy-peasy under on the Bears-Vikings last week. He's not unable to be on Friday because he's going to Cal to watch Cal football. Then he's coming here to watch Cal play UNLV. He's all over the place following Cal around now, so he'll be on tomorrow.
13: Has that always been a thing? Is he a big Cal football fan?
1: Oh, he went to Cal. He's a Cal football fan. He says, that guy's a great man. He said, I would retire the no joke routine. He doesn't like the no. He doesn't like that. The no guy never responded to you?
13: He never got back to me. I didn't follow up, though.
1: He got big time by the no guy.
13: I bet I did.
1: And Eagle Marine says, don't give up on the tennis, especially the ladies' handicap. Seems to be more consistent. Oh, I'm not giving up on it. I'm just taking a much-needed break here. And then Rhodes says, Steve Two Striden Fezzik, why did it take this long for this to be his name? Not at all. Not all that other cool accomplishments with the back-to-back winners and contests. He says, Two Striden from now on. This is his nickname. And Keith Kadakia, thank you for the Bavette's recommendations. We ordered everything that y'all said. The char was insanely good. The mashed potatoes, sneaky good. My wife listened to the segment and remarked that Drew Dinsick sounded more excited about wine than football picks.
13: Oh, yes. That's just a fact.
1: Yeah, for sure. Nick Whalen joins us now. Yes, Jeff Erickson was on earlier, but because we have to give equal time, it's political policy. Nick Whalen joins us now, courtesy of the Progressive Guest Line. How you doing, Nick?
14: What's going on, guys? Yeah, I didn't know that was the official policy at VSIN, but yep. Whatever it takes, to get the RotoWire boys on the show. But glad to be here, as always, and looking forward to what may be a very confusing game on Thursday Night Football tomorrow.
1: Yeah, by the way, Nick, senior writer at Red RotoWire. Let's talk about that for a second. Falcons and the Packers. Packers favored by 5, 5.5, somewhere in that pocket, with Michael Penix Jr. under center for the Falcons. What did you end up doing here?
14: So the side is in stay-away mode for me right now. It feels like this Penix news, him starting this week is this massive upgrade for Atlanta, but I think the bar is just set so incredibly low, given what we saw from Cooper Rush through the first 2 weeks, that maybe we forget, while Penix was a top-10 pick and there is some upside here, he wasn't a whole lot better through most of last season. I look at this Packers team, everybody's down on Green Bay, and rightfully so. I do give the Packers some credit for finding a way to win that game. I'm not saying it was pretty. I'm not saying it was encouraging, but you had the Jaden Reed injury three plays into the game, which was a 20-minute delay. The whole team's out there on the field. One of their starting linemen, Zach Tom, ends up going out shortly after. You had fumbles. You had penalties. You had terrible weather. It was exactly the type of game where Green Bay trailing by 2 scores in the fourth quarter, you would expect them to wilt once again. and they found a way to avoid going 0-2. So I actually think the vibes might be a little bit better in Green Bay than most people think. I think the Packers' defense has held up fairly well. You know, you had a huge game from Lucas Van Ness last week, been waiting for 3 years on that if you're a Green Bay Packers fan. I think if the Packers can clean up the penalties that really cost them in the Minnesota game, this is a spot where they could probably win. I'm still not touching the side. It's more of a prop spot for me, guys. And I'm looking at Christian Watson, over 64.5 receiving yards. You can find that minus 115 at BetMGM. We saw not one but two Carolina Panthers receivers clear this number a week ago. Obviously, Jaden Reed not going to play in this game. Should be kind of a two-man show for Green Bay with Tucker Kraft mixing in. I don't know if Green Bay can win this game without Christian Watson being a huge part of it. The number one corner for Atlanta, A.J. Terrell, he landed on IR earlier this week. That means my good pal C.J. Henderson, former Jaguars top 10 pick, is now a starting corner for the Atlanta Falcons. And look, I think you could beat this Falcons defense over the top. Xavier Leggett, of all people, had a 55-yard reception last week. We saw the Steelers try to go downfield over and over. I think Christian Watson ends up being a big part of the game plan tomorrow night.
1: You got Kraft scoring as well?
14: Yeah, Tucker Kraft, anytime touchdown at 2-1. He was eerily quiet, I thought, in that Jets game last week. You know, obviously the conditions didn't really favor Green Bay's passing game, but this might be the worst running game situation in the NFL right now. The offensive line is a complete tragedy. I don't think they really trust any of those three running backs right now. Marshawn Lloyd fumbled last week and was basically exiled from the game after that. So I think Green Bay, when they do get into the red zone tomorrow night, they're probably looking to throw the ball, and Tucker Kraft, to me, has to be a little bit more involved in that area. And then the other thing I would play on the Atlanta side, guys, I'm looking at Drake London over 5.5 catches. You can find this at plus money at most shops. Averaged over 10 targets per game with Michael Penix in the lineup last season. He was second in the NFL in targets per game, behind only Ja'Marr Chase in the 9 games we saw with Michael Penix a year ago.
1: All right. You have a couple unders on Sunday. Let's start with the Titans and the Giants, now with Jameis Winston, the starting quarterback for the G-Men.
14: Yeah, the game that everybody's going to be having their eye on in the early window. Total is down to 40, but I think we see the Giants take a very conservative approach, as conservative as you can be with Jameis Winston as your starting quarterback. I think if you're Harbaugh, you're just trying to limit mistakes as much as possible. You know, the other night was another reminder that the idea of Jameis Winston is often better than it actually looks in practice. And I think if you're the Giants, you look at the schedule, there's a path to 4-1 for this team. I mean, they might be favored in their next three games. I believe it's Arizona and then Washington with a backup quarterback 2 weeks from now. So this thing is not totally over. I think you just try to control clock as much as you can. And obviously, you know, Tennessee will be trying to do the same thing. I don't think these are two offenses that have a whole lot of upside generating big plays down the field. You also have Malik Nabers banged up. You have Tajay Spears, who, if there is a home run hitter in that backfield for Tennessee, it would be him. He sat out practice today, could end up missing this game. I think it's going to be as ugly as we expect in Titans Giants.
1: Remember, yeah, Kelly, it's the idea of Jameis Winston that exceeds Jameis Winston.
13: Man, I can't wait till he rains down 420 yards one of these weeks. Three picks, three touchdowns. Can't wait.
1: Yeah. Sunday night, Rams Broncos, you're also taking the under there.
14: Yeah, I'm looking at the under 45.5 here. You know, the Rams, of course, look better in week two. You know, will the big plays to Devontae Adams be there again? I would say probably not. You know, Denver's defense, I thought, was kind of an obvious buy low spot, and I know you agree with that as well, Gil.
1: Yeah.
14: Coming out of week one, Denver's just excellent at preventing big plays through the air. They were number one in that category a year ago, and obviously we saw that bounce back we were hoping for in the Jags game in week two. The Puka Nacua situation is certainly a part of this. You know, there's been some rumors that maybe he could miss the second game. If so, I would expect the Broncos to do a better job locking down Devontae Adams. And I still don't really trust the Denver running game. I still don't really trust Bo Nix. I don't think this is going to be a points fest by any means between two good defenses. So I will grab that early under 45.5.
1: All right. And two sides. You, like Jeff, like the Seahawks laying the points at Washington.
14: I do. I mean, Seattle's defense has just been lights out, man. And that's despite losing some pieces from last year. You know, they've had a couple injuries in the secondary. It just hasn't mattered. And, you know, Washington is just so banged up right now. They could be without two starting offensive linemen in this game. You know, Mariota's a capable backup, but I think this is another spot where we see Seattle control this game defensively.
1: And then you, like me and Kelly, you like your Jags laying the pool.
14: It's not often, guys. It's not often I'm willing to lay it with Jacksonville. There are some 2.5s out there, and this is another spot where I'd look at the under, by the way, 45.5. I don't think the Jags necessarily will be able to run on New England. I thought Lawrence was mostly good last week, still prone to the big mistake, as we saw with that interception. You know, it was a tough game for Brian Thomas Jr., who felt like he took a step back. But I just don't trust the pass offense right now. If you can limit the explosives from Travion Henderson, I think you can test Drake May. The deep ball does not look like it did a year ago. No A.J. Brown really takes some upside out of that passing game. So I think we get a closer, lower-scoring game, but I'll take the Jags to cover and probably win this one by a field goal.
1: The career roller coaster feelings on Brian Thomas Jr. Up and down, down and
13: it's
1: up.
13: It's very fitting for Jacksonville.
1: Yeah. Wow.
13: Trevor Lawrence, right? We felt like that for years.
1: Yeah. Thank you, Nick. Appreciate it. Nick Whalen, everybody.
14: Yes.
1: Whalen on Twitter. Substitute the number one for the letter L.
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13: Sorry, go ahead.
1: No, you go.
13: I can't help. Every time I see this guy... Nobody passes by him in the office and doesn't punch the ball out.
1: Oh, everybody.
13: I mean, like,
1: that ball hits the ground 20 times.
13: I just want to punch it out right now.
1: He's holding it wrong. Not how they teach you.
13: Get it together.
1: He's totally AI, isn't he?
13: Yeah.
1: Yeah.
13: Bob AI.
1: Robert AI. We get tweets, read the book, Jason, each 11. You guys might want to consider dusting off the old dump button you had for Alan Boston. Oh, because Todd... God,
13: is that what it was?
1: Because Todd said...
13: Some of the tweets are concerning me today. I don't remember things.
1: I don't remember things either. Because then we got one from Mr. Clean Kicks 420 who says, today's show totally unhinged. I'm totally here for it. LOL, keep it up. The good work, fellas. And I'm sitting there thinking, it was pretty hinged.
13: All right. It feels like a regular show.
1: Yeah. Chance Copperpot, as the biggest Todd Wishnev supporter, I know I must admit that Fezzik did in fact take the Dodgers win total under. I remember because I also bet the under 101.5 wins. And Wishnev has issued a mea culpa. He says, maybe I was wrong about Stevie, saying he liked the Dodgers over this year. I guess it was the prior year. My apologies, Gil. In any event, he says, my apologies, Gil, Felica, and Will Hill, everybody in the group chat. He says, in any event, the point stands. I was told it was impossible that an AL West team champ wouldn't get to 82. Jeez. Okay. There you go. Thanks, everybody. Tweets in every day on the show.
13: Oh, shit.
1: Y'all are the best. Okay, we recap the bets, we still have more whip around to get to. Let's recap the bets first.
13: Yeah.
1: I'm on the Jags, -2.5 versus the Patriots. I'm on the Saints, -3 versus the Raiders, both at -115. Those will be millions plays for me. I think I will add the Bengals as well. Matter of fact, I'm going to do that right now.
13: Those are maybe three of the best bets I've ever heard you make.
1: Did you have them all?
13: Yeah, I got them all. Are you betting the Bengals, or are you just doing
1: them? I'm betting right now.
13: Yeah.
1: Betting right now. And there'll be a million play.
13: No, not that you, because I know you've been anti-Steelers here, too. No, I just thought you rightfully slowed me down on Monday, being like, wow, it's a little surprising to see over a 3 in an AFC North matchup like that this early in the season.
1: Bengals -3, -127, I did. Might be a little
13: I got high. 120 and 122, so yeah, it's not like I'm that much.
1: You did better than me. -127 might be too high. Chargers, last winless team, 11-1. Vikings, last undefeated team, 11-1. Corroborated as fine CLV bets already by the good folks over at Unabated. Thank you, Captain Jack.
13: Mm-hmm.
1: You know what they say about CLV, though? Let's get it home. Let's do like we did with the Panthers a few years back for last winless. Don't let me down, Chargers and Vikings. And then a World Series, name the finalists, is actually how they phrase it over at BetMGM. It's not matchup, it's name the finalists. Why do you think they decided to word it that way, as opposed to the World Series matchup?
13: I don't know. It's a great job by Andrew Maxwell, but I'm changing it right now. Matchup.
1: Name the finalists. Exactly. Well, that's what I texted him, because that's how they worded it.
13: Yeah, that's how they worded it.
1: Red Sox versus Philly, 60-1. And I liked what Paul Spohr had to say about the Red Sox. I like what Todd Wishnev had to say about the Phillies. I feel great about it.
13: So I thought earlier I might join you on that, but I actually think I'm just going to do what Todd did. Because I'm very pro. I want some kind of Phillies exposure. I think I'm just going to go Phillies.
1: Here's the thing. Dodgers are going to ruin all of this for all of us.
13: Oh, obviously.
1: Yeah.
13: Okay. Wasn't this kind of like last year, too? We're like, there might be a chance for one of these other teams.
1: I'm pretty sure we said it with that voice.
13: Like, nope, Dodgers steamroll.
1: Ooh.
13: I kind of like this team. The Padres got a good bullpen. Kyle Schwarber hits a lot of home runs. Maybe that's enough.
1: You like to give your pick, sir?
13: Sure, Seahawks.
1: Maybe in that voice? Yeah.
13: Seahawks playing 5.5. Bengals I've been on twice now at 3, 122 and 120. Bengals Steelers under 44.5. Jags laying 2.5. Saints laying 3. Vikings Bucks under 43.5. Golf for this week. President's Cup firing up. Weighing the 4.5 points with the U.S. side. You can get that at -118. Top point scorer, Sam Burns and Chris Goderup. Top American point scorer for both those guys as well. And Ryo Hisatsune, top international rookie at plus 260.
1: President's Cup, only established in the 90s, right? Didn't exist before the 90s.
13: Yes, it's been played 15 times,
1: yeah.
13: I believe 15 times. The international side has won once,
1: wow.
13: Once, 1998.
1: Wow. And they still keep showing up.
13: Still keep showing up, yeah.
1: Wow. Will Hill was on earlier. He had a bunch of bets, multiple sports. Baseball today, he is on the Orioles, the O's, the Birds. He's on them today versus the Blue Jays in Game 1. He's also on the Game 1 over. Remember, doubleheader makeup for yesterday's postponement between the O's and the Jays. In professional and college football, first college, some futures. Well, no, let's do this week's plays first. Ole Miss plus 3.5 at Florida. He's taking Ole Miss in the points. And then USC first quarter plus a half a point versus Oregon. A Willie special, as we like to call that. Then the two futures. Western Michigan to make the college football playoff at 25-1. That's a Chris Felica-inspired bet. I like the thinking, right? Because Western Michigan's blemish, if you will, ain't really a blemish, you know what I mean, against Michigan.
13: Yep.
1: And then Gunnar Stockton to win the Heisman, 35-1. Okay, how about that? We haven't had a lot of Heisman traffic on the show yet this year. We're just sort of sparse mm-hmm. Heisman bets. Will Hill's best bets, in addition, in NFL, Jets plus 6.5 versus the Lions, Chargers plus 7 versus the Bills. These are both at the Lions and at the Bills in those two cases. And then Bengals laying the 3.5 on the road against the Pittsburgh Steelers.
13: That's a good bet.
1: We like that one. We endorse that one.
13: He doesn't like buying half point, though. He's not doing that.
1: Jeff Eric,
13: cooler than we are.
1: Four props from Jeff. Omarion Hampton, over 74.5 rushing and receiving yards combined for the Chargers. Trevion Henderson, over 39.5 rushing yards for the Pats. Pat Freiermuth, killing the Bengals, historically, over 34.5 receiving yards for the Steelers. Chris Godwin of the Bucks over 3.5 receptions, plus 127. And then his one side, Seahawks, laying 6.5 at Washington.
13: That's a good bet.
1: All those offensive line problems for the Skins, in addition to Jaden Daniels being out. And then Nick Whalen as well, Jeff's tag team partner on the spring version of Prop Points. Nick is on Christian Watson, over 64.5 receiving yards. Drake London over 5.5 receptions, plus 103, and Tucker Kraft back to the Packers with a touchdown at 2-1 in tomorrow night's Thursday night football game.
13: Christian Watson is so good, Gil. I don't know if I could ever get there on an over prop bet on him again, though, because every time I feel like I see him play, every other time he blows a hamstring.
1: He's frustrating. He's frustrating.
13: He just can't stay healthy ever.
1: Yeah. Nick also had some sides and some totals. He's under in the Giants-Tennessee game.
13: Yep.
1: He's under in the Sunday night football game between the Rams and Broncos. The Giants and Titans are under 40. Rams-Broncos under 45.5. And then his two sides, this is one-way traffic on these two games. Jaguars minus 2.5.
13: That's a good bet.
1: Versus the Patriots and Seahawks minus 6.5 at Washington.
13: That's a pretty good bet, too.
1: Every time they manage to just throw that
13: you
1: in.
13: You are right.
1: That's a good bet.
13: This is all of a sudden becoming lopsided on these sides.
1: Yeah, these are way too much one-way traffic on all this.
13: Well, we know Chris Massaro's against us, right?
1: On New England.
13: I don't know if that
1: makes
13: you feel better or worse.
1: He's against us.
13: Yeah, it's kind of what I took away from that yesterday.
1: And then I guess on the Ole Miss game, we did have Will on Ole Miss, and then I think we had somebody on Florida.
13: Yeah, Wes? Was Wes on Florida?
1: Wes might have been on Florida. So we do have a little, but in some of the NFL games, usually this week it's been one-way traffic.
13: Pretty sure
1: so
13: Stormy bet the Florida quarterback to win Heisman yesterday as well.
1: Okay.
13: Because I was quizzed on that by JVT and Stormy.
1: Why didn't I put in Trinidad Chambliss bet to win the Heisman? I love Trinidad Chambliss. Why didn't I do it before last week?
13: I know.
1: I'm so dumb.
13: I was thinking that last week, too.
1: Cardinals Niners whip-around continues. We have to finish up the whip-around.
13: Last late-window game that I clearly skipped over, given the time. 4:05 Eastern,
1: right.
13: 49ers, 8.5-point home favorites. Total set at 48.
1: I don't have the Niners available to me in Survivor.
13: Yeah,
1: if I did, I still wouldn't play them because there's other places to play them later in the year, although not that many, to be quite frank. But you do have with the Niners a Week 9 home game versus the Raiders. I don't know. The Cardinals are just scary enough where I wouldn't play them.
13: Me and you, we like Jacoby Brissett.
1: Yeah, we're big Jacoby guys.
13: This is, I was staring at the over from open. Never ended up betting it. It's 48 now. I don't think I'm going to, but I lean over, and I think the Niners is a good teaser leg. I just don't, there's not many to play it with. Sunday night, Rams at Broncos. This should be a great game.
1: Oh.
13: Rams, 2.5-point road favorites, 45.5 your total.
1: No play.
13: But I'm like, I think Broncos are a decent teaser leg. I just can't get to the window. All right, Monday night football, Eagles at the Bears. Eagles, 4.5-point road favorites, 41.5 your total.
1: We don't know if it's Caleb Williams. We don't know if it's Case Keenum. We don't know.
13: This looked like the best Sunday night, Monday night pairing we had until Caleb went down.
1: Agree with what you said at the beginning, though, when we first talked about that today, which is when we're talking about the quarterback injuries. Feels like a placeholder line.
13: Yeah.
1: If we find out it's Caleb, it will crash a bit. If we find out it's Case Keenum, it will go up.
13: Six? Yeah. 5.5, six, something like that.
1: We've done all we can do. Prop Points is next. John Hanson, enjoy, from VSiN, the Sports Betting Network.
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0: This is Prop Points on VSiN, the sports betting network. 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
1: What's going on? Happy Wednesday. Welcome to another edition of Prop Points here on VSiN. I'm John Hansen of FantasyPoints.com. The program, as always, is produced by Mr. Michael Cohen. What a program forthcoming. A lot of information as we prepare for week number 3 in the NFL. We'll catch you up on all the top storylines, like Jackson Dart now officially expected to have the surgery and miss the remainder of the 2026 campaign. We'll break that down along with all the other tidbits here early in the week for that. But we do have some updates down the line. As always, on a Wednesday, we take a look at the more notable wide receiver corner matchups to get a jump start on perhaps some tasty matchups that we want to take advantage of, or some poor matchups that maybe we want to take some unders or consider some unders. Like Davante Adams, by the way, we played the over on Monday night. Obviously that hits, but much tougher matchup this week. We'll also check in with our guy, Brett Whitefield of FantasyPoints.com. He has film. He's watched every play of every game, which he does every single week. So we've seen every play of every game so far this year, obviously week 2. He's got some actionable schematic matchups for week 3 with, I believe, at least one of them. I know at least one of them for Thursday night football. So we'll get a jump on that. We'll also on the program, as we've been doing, break down the week 2 game totals. I do have some good data points, early data points. Our little matchup tool that we have over at Fantasy Points Data is unbelievable. You just click on the matchup and it pulls all the schematic and statistical edges on either side. So we'll take a look at the totals and some of those edges and see what we see there. Make sure you download the Prop Points podcast on Apple, Spotify, or wherever you get your pods. And I do also have a Thursday night best bet. We did struggle over the weekend. I don't know what the hell happened, but we did go 6-0 on Thursday last week, including that Dalton Kincaid prop that we popped out last Wednesday, and that was another easy win. So I do like the one I have here today to get back on a winning track. But otherwise here, let's take a look here. Jackson Dart, as we mentioned, top storylines here on a Wednesday early afternoon, expected to have knee surgery that will lead to a full recovery. Wish him nothing but the best. Don't wish an injury on anyone, but, I mean, I didn't have any interest in drafting Jackson Dart. No offense. I'm not trying to pile on here at all, but just watching the guy play, it's like havoc out there. So now we go to Jameis Winston, and I just don't think that's going to go well. It can't be any worse than he was on Monday night, practicing with the first team. I'm sure it'll be a little bit better. He can make a lot of good throws here and there, but he can also, of course, throw it to the other team. So I do believe the Giants are in big time trouble, and the Philadelphia Eagles, they may not have to see even Tyson Bagent, as he is still in the concussion protocol. That would be Case Keenum time. But you know, that's a good example, actually, quite frankly. Let's take a look at what the Bears did. You know, division winners, obviously they're expecting to be ultra competitive at quarterback. They've got Caleb Williams. Okay, they got the number one pick of the draft. Good for them. But then they also have been developing Tyson Bagent, who's really, really good. He's way better than Jameis Winston. Their third quarterback is better than Jameis Winston. That'll be Case Keenum, likely starting if, well, definitely starting if Tyson Bagent can't go. And we'll see about Caleb, but obviously I don't think anyone is expecting him to play in week number 3. I guess that's what I'm been feeling critical about the Giants for. It's like, I mean, Jackson Dart's your quarterback. The guy is reckless out there, and you guys went with J-Mo as your backup. I do know that there are a lot of young backups in the NFL. I will say that. Kyle McCord, Cade Klubnik. So there are a lot of weaker / unknown backups. I think I'd rather roll with an unknown than Jameis Winston, quite frankly, but that's just me. Brock Bowers, per NFL Network's Ian Rappaport, is expected to play in week number 3. That's pretty amazing for the Raiders to be as competitive as they've been without Brock Bowers. So shout out to Kirk Cousins. He's hanging in there. Loves himself some In-N-Out burger, I see on social media as well. Ian Rappaport reporting that Sammy Darnold for the Seattle Seahawks has a chance to play in week 3 against the Commanders. It's another good example, by the way. Drew Lock, you know, didn't make it as a starter, but he's an excellent backup, as he's shown that he's twice as good as Jameis Winston. Packer coach Matt LaFleur said it's, quote, way too early to determine Jaden Reed's injury and how long he's going to be out. We lost Dan Prop on that one. It was looking good. He caught a ball on the second play of the game. I'm like, all right, just, what was it, 3 more and we win. And then, unfortunately, he was on the ground for a while. I'm like, oh, boy, this does not look good. So irrespective of props and fantasy and all that, shout out to Jaden Reed. I was a big fan of his coming out of Michigan State. He was awesome at the Senior Bowl. I watched him practice for a week, but the career has kind of gone downhill a little bit here. Ian Rappaport also reporting that Jets tight end Mason Taylor is considered week to week. It's a shame. I like Mason Taylor, but we didn't even talk about him all summer because Frank Reich loves throwing it to all his tight ends, and Kenyon Sadiq has actually been more of a factor than Taylor. The Indianapolis Colts, buzzkill city here with Alec Pierce, they have placed him on injured reserve, so he's going to be out for at least 4 weeks. They're going to have to lean on Laquan Treadwell, which is a little scary, but I do give Laquan Treadwell credit for, you know, sticking and staying, hanging in there. They did also sign Darius Slayton, who's probably better than Laquan Treadwell. So maybe if Treadwell doesn't get it done, they can go to Slayton. I guess it's good news for Josh Downs. I mean, he looked great in week 2. He was all over the place. So at the very least, he's going to be targeted a lot, and so will Tyler Warren. It's been a little bit of a weird year for Tyler Warren. He was my second favorite player to draft this year behind Christian Watson, so I'm a little worried, but he did score in the first 2 games, so he's getting it done right now, and we're going to get a good number of targets. So, you know, with bad news for Alec Pierce comes, I guess, good news for Josh Downs and Tyler Warren. I guess the only concern is that these guys are, they don't have anybody else. So, you know, you can, you know, put a spy on Warren and make sure he's kept in check. But, you know, that's up to the coaches now to get him out there in space a little bit more, not all these little looks, you know, 2 yards away from the line of scrimmage. Also in Carolina, real shame here with Jonathan Brooks. I mean, the guy just can't do it. I mean, it's pretty obvious here. He is expected to have core muscle surgery, will be placed on IR. They are expected, or maybe they did already, to host Austin Eckler for a visit. I've seen Austin Eckler doing some podcasts and the like, and it does seem like he still wants to play some football. But I was a little worried about Chuba Hubbard, but I liked him all off season. I talked about him all off season, Mr. Every Other Year. And, you know, there was some Jonathan Brooks hype. He did pass, I believe, Chuba Hubbard on most boards. He went before Chuba Hubbard, which I certainly get to an extent because the guy is very explosive, much more so than Hubbard. But my contention was that, look, Hubbard's their lead back. He's their primary guy. They're going to trust him in pass pro. They like Chuba Hubbard. So I guess rejoice if you have Chuba Hubbard because you're looking good. You're looking like you own that backfield. And also coming down the line here, the San Francisco 49ers have signed Brandon Cooks, who is, boy, been around the block in the National Football League. He's on the practice squad. And I did think of the fact that that year in the draft, I actually like Brandon Cooks more than Mike Evans. Not a good call. I mean, I'm not bragging, but I did love Brandon Cooks. And he's had a pretty nice career here. There is no doubt about it. Well, we are going to take a look at some notable wide receiver corner matchups on the other side. I'll give you a quick little preview of it right here. Actually, I'll just do the first one because it's so ridiculous what Jackson Smith and Jigba is doing already this year. There was concern because they lost Kubiak as their offensive coordinator. Well, the new guy's like, you know what? Let's throw it to JSN even more. And he's going to see Amik Robertson, who has been targeted on a very high 21% of his routes. And JSN, this is sick, 48% target per route run rate. He is averaging an absurd 6 yards per route run. Unbelievable. Again, if he was averaging 2 yards per route run, that would be excellent. He's tripled it. Unbelievable. We're seeing some serious edges in the middle of the field for JSN. Dak Prescott against this defense, by the way, threw for 76 yards and 3 touchdowns while attacking the middle of the field last week. Jalen Hurts, the week before, he only attempted 3 passes over the middle because that's not what he does, but they totaled 55 yards and a touchdown. So JSN looking good. That is just one of four more, well, one of five. We've got 4 more good matchups forthcoming on the other side. Also, the negative Nelly, the bad matchups in terms of wide receiver corners. We'll do that on the other side. But first, big incentive this week to win the Edge Boost Average Joe contest. 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Some other notable wide receiver corner matchups for week number 3 coming at you next on a Wednesday edition of Prop Points on VSiN.
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1: Welcome back to a Wednesday edition of Prop Points here on VSiN. I'm John Hansen, taking a look at some other notable wide receiver corner matchups for week number three. I've been looking for Jackson Smith and Jigba, who we just talked about, with a ridiculous matchup, and it's not even on the board yet, at least on DraftKings. The schematic matchup and the data may have broken a couple of computers over there, so they're going to need some more time. But I'm wondering if JSN's total, I mean, could it possibly go to 100? That's kind of ridiculous. When most of these other props for stud players are in the 60s, but we shall see. Probably be like 98 or something. I'm going to guess 95.5, quite frankly. That's my guess. Maybe we'll revisit that later on in the week. The next favorable matchup that we're looking to exploit in week three in terms of wide receiver corners, it is Big Mike up against Arizona and Mr. Max Melton, who gives up 0.28 fantasy points per route run. It's a little awkward for me. As I've mentioned, I actually grew up with Max Melton's dad, know him very well, watched Max Melton play a high school football game when I believe he was still 13, and I thought he was the best player on the field. And here he is in the NFL. But anywho, it's a tough assignment for Max. He is a dog, but he's going to see Big Mike, and Arizona plays zone at the second highest rate. 80.4%. Big Mike crushes zone, 2.77 yards per route run. So he's not going to see Melton exclusively. It's not going to be a shadow situation. But based on the alignment numbers, he'll be on him more often than not. But it's a good matchup in every way for Big Mike. They're also really thin at receiver. They just signed Brandon Cooks. They also do the Cardinals play two high safeties at the second highest rate. 72.6%. Big Mike averages 2.81 yards per route run. Let me see here if Big Mike's up on the board yet. That's probably going to be upper 60s, I'm guessing. Nope, not on the board just yet. Justin Jefferson up against Benjamin Morrison for the Tampa Bay Buccaneers, who gives up a very healthy 0.36 fantasy points per route run. Tampa plays single high at the second highest rate, and Justin Jefferson averages a fat 2.63 yards per route run against single high. So, you know, it'll be very interesting to see. This is a running team, but you do have Baker on the other side. You never know. He's a bit of a wild card. He could, you know, throw a couple touchdowns and make them throw it around. So very curious to see how they react with Kyler Murray. If Kyler starts playing really well and protecting the ball, then all my Minnesota Viking picks are looking good in terms of over their win total of 8.5, winning the division at plus 14 or plus 450, I believe. Then we also laddered that puppy up to like a 12 win total, perhaps at like a plus, I don't know what that was. It was like plus 700. It's looking good right now. Only two games, but I do believe the Vikings are looking real good. So I may have been a year too early on picking them to get to the Super Bowl last year, which is typical. Devontae Smith, skinny Batman, up against Jalen Johnson. There was a time, and again, it won't be exclusive, but they do play a good amount of man. There was a time when I was scared to death of Jalen Johnson, maybe 2 years ago. Not so much these days. He's given up 0.30 fantasy points per route run, which is a pretty big number. And Chicago uses single high safety looks 65% of the time. And the Slim Reaper is at 3.32 yards per route run against single high. Felt really good about Skinny Batman this preseason, despite his hamstring injury. So I did take his under here in week one. I took the over in week two over at fantasypoints.com. I don't know if I did it here or not, but I know that hit, so I feel good about that because I was a little worried after week one. Next up, another prop we did hit last week, and this guy's printing money over here. Parker Washington of the Jacksonville Jaguars. He will see a good bit of Marcus Jones inside, who gives up a healthy 0.32 fantasy points per route run. Parker Washington is averaging an absurd 4.69 yards per route run against man. Now he gets

matchups, Davante Adams up against Patrick Surtain. We are projecting shadow coverage. There's no prop on DraftKings, at least, for Davante. Obviously, they're probably waiting for Puka Nacua, but they do play a lot of single high. The reason we like Davante Adams in the prop on Monday night was because they play too high, and that's a good shell for him. So it's a bad schematic matchup and a bad individual matchup for Davante Adams. Might take the under if Puka Nacua goes. DK Metcalf, I'm the biggest DK hater out there, and I'm kind of loving life right now because he's not doing crap. He'll see a lot of DJ Turner, who is one of the stingier outside cornerbacks in the league at .19. So that's a tough one. It's one of the best marks in the league at corner. I call him the eraser from last year. If you're outside there on the boundary, he'll erase your ass. Next up, Quentin Johnston versus Christian Benford. The Bills play two high looks at the ninth highest rate so far. And last year, Quentin Johnston was only at 1.11 yards per route run against single high last year. I've never been a Quentin Johnston guy. I was definitely looking at him this year. I'm definitely thinking about it. Here's his total, by the way. This is sad. This is a number one pick, playing in an offense that needs them with their basically top receiver, Ladd McConkey, banged up. Ladd actually has a line here, 51.5, but Quentin Johnston's total is only 34.5. Again, that he could get that on one catch for sure, but it's minus 115. So that's a statement right there. Former number one pick, big physical receiver who can run, and the books are only expecting him to get 35 yards, if that. So very sad. Anyway, Luther Burden is up against often, not all the time, Cooper DeJean, and that is certainly a little bit of a scary matchup. I don't think it's a truly scary schematic matchup for Burden. I do like Luther Burden as a buy low, but, you know, there will be times when the ball is intended for Luther Burden and Cooper DeJean is there to break it up, basically. There are no lines yet out there on the Chicago Bears wide receivers, of course. They're probably waiting for the quarterback situation to play out there. But at the very least, they do have a capable veteran in Mr. Case Keenum. And then last but not least, I kicked around putting Jacoby Myers on my target list. I was definitely all in on Parker Washington. Kind of glad I haven't just yet. It's still early, but he has only gotten like four targets on the season. So it is a little weird there for Jacoby Myers. And then this week, we are, let's see if I were projecting shadow coverage, quite frankly, but he's going to see, based on the alignment numbers, Mr. Christian Gonzalez. Let me quickly see if we're projecting shadow coverage there, and we are not, because there's probably no compelling reason to travel up against a guy like Jacoby Myers, but still, it is not an ideal matchup for Jacoby. So once again, should be another Parker Washington game. They do play a lot of man, which is also good for Brenton Strange. And by the way, I still think, looking at the big picture, that Brian Thomas Jr. is not the worst buy low wide receiver out there right now. Brett Whitefield of FantasyPoints.com will join us. He has watched every snap of every game in week number two. He's got data. He's got film analysis to pop out some good recos for week number three. But first, every football weekend creates new betting opportunities, but the edge goes to bettors with the best info. 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
6: In Al Davis' first year as head coach and general manager, the Raiders set the modern record for the biggest one-season turnaround, going from 1-13 in 1962 to 10-4 in Davis' first year at the helm. 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
0: 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I'm John Hansen of FantasyPoints.com, and from the aforementioned website, Brent Whitefield, COO of Fantasy Points, the man behind Fantasy Points data. There are others for sure, but Brent Whitefield, the real spearhead on the X machine at BG Whitefield. Brent, we'll get right into it. Thursday Night Football, you have Christian Watson on your list, which is music to my ears. I'm sure there's not a bad schematic matchup for Watson. AJ Terrell just went on IR as well. So what are you seeing with Watson?
11: Yeah, you nailed it. There's not a bad schematic matchup with Watson, and he looks phenomenal. I mean, he looks really, really good. This is the promise I thought he had when he was coming out in the draft. And I really love and appreciate the way Matt LaFleur is deploying him this year. They're moving him all around the formation. He's not just playing primarily X. In fact, Matthew Golden has been the primary X receiver in the offense. They're living in this heavier 12, 13, 21 personnel world too. So it's a lot of two receiver sets. And what that really means for Watson is those wide receivers, their implied target totals go through the roof in those heavier sets. That's why we're seeing guys like JSN and Puka Nacua dominate across the league, that target share number. Well, Watson has the potential to do that. And traditionally, he is annihilated cover three, and the Falcons kind of live in this cover three world. And I think with the pressure package the Falcons are going to throw at this Green Bay depleted offensive line, ball's going to have to be out quick. When you look at the way Christian Watson wins, it's a lot of these in-breaking, what I call runaway-type routes, these shallow crossers, these dig routes, these slants. I think he has a chance to just dominate this Falcon secondary that kind of likes to live in this nickel cover three look, and that's traditionally where Watson has really thrived.
0: Longest reception on DraftKings here, 25.5. It's a big number, but totally doable, I assume.
11: Oh, absolutely doable. Absolutely doable, especially because, you know, I talked about that those runaway opportunities. That's exactly what it is. They're trying to get him schemed up on the move, get him running away from those corners. And he's athletic as anybody in the league. And if he gets the ball in his hands, anything can happen.
0: That play in week one, the 80-yard touchdown, that was like, that's the most explosive receiver in the league, right?
11: Yeah, it definitely looked that way. Reminded me of his rookie season with A-Rod, where he did that seemingly once a game.
0: Let's go to Drake London up against Green Bay. His bruh, Michael Penix, presumably in line to start here, which is obviously the cavalry is on the way for London. But I'm still a little squirmish, but maybe not after you tell me about his matchup against Green Bay.
11: Yeah, well, here's the thing with London. I know, you know, from a betting standpoint, it's been frustrating early on, especially from a fantasy standpoint. He's been playing with Cooper Rush, guys. Michael Penix is back, and I'm not the biggest Michael Penix guy in the world, but the proof is in the pudding. When Michael Penix started last year and the year before, Drake London's target share, his yards per route run, fantasy points per game, his ADOT, his yards per reception, literally every discernible metric we have is the best it is when he's playing with Michael Penix Jr. And so I think that's a huge upgrade, just that of itself. And then you look at the schematic side of it where throughout his career, no matter who the quarterback has been, he has dominated cover two and cover three. And that's where Green Bay lives. They do a lot of these really cute design coverages where they're rotating and inverting their safeties. And London just is too good for that stuff. He just annihilates those zones. It's really a favorable schematic matchup. Plus, when he is getting ISO'd up, it's going to be Brandon Cease on the opposite side of him most of the game. Brandon Cease is a rookie. I love taking advantage of rookies, especially early on in the season. Cease was a good prospect to me, not a great prospect. And early on, we've seen him getting picked on a little bit here. So I think just all across the board, it's a great schematic matchup. And then when he does catch man coverage, it's going to be a very winnable matchup with Brandon Cease.
0: Last week, I'm still a little sore. I lost to Garrett Wilson over his receiving prop by like 4 yards. The weather probably affected it, but also A.D. Mitchell, he affected it. Now, again, it's frustrating because I'm a fantasy guy first and foremost. Garrett Wilson scored. He had a big game, but I was still wrong. But you like both guys here, and I got to give A.D. Mitchell credit. I know he's not maybe the most efficient receiver, but, you know, he's really hung in there. He's shown incremental improvement dating back to last year. It does seem like Geno Smith likes to throw it to him.
11: Yeah, AD looks phenomenal on tape. So does Garrett Wilson. That's why I like both of them. Sometimes the best matchup advantages we get early in the season are just picking on the defenses that don't have a clue. And right now, that is the Detroit Lions. They are busting coverages at an incredible rate. You watch the second half of the Saints game, same story as last week on TNF. They have this, you know, rotation at safety that's just less than savory. They need their superstars back. Those guys aren't rescuing them this week. So really, for me, this is as simple as this Detroit Lions secondary is just taking an absolute beating so far. And I think with what I've seen on tape from Wilson and A.D. Mitchell, there is like less than 1% chance Detroit can hang with these. I still think Detroit wins the game and whatever, but the Jets are a real football team now. They've competed in both games. Geno looks a lot better than he did last year. Geno Smith also has tormented the Lions in his career. It's actually like he's got three career games against the Lions where he's put up 40 points on the board. And so there's kind of like a House of Horrors thing here. It's pretty nuts. Obviously, all three of those games came when he was with Seattle, but two of them semi-recently in the Dan Campbell era. So I think this should be a fun shootout-style game with a really bad defense. And A.D. Mitchell and Garrett Wilson, just they're uncoverable right now.
0: Brett Whitefield, fantasypoints.com, on X at BG Whitefield. Xavier Worthy up against Miami. I was not a Worthy guy the first couple of years, but I did actually put him on my target list. I was talking to you offline about it. I thought, you know, that their commitment to the run should open things up downfield finally, and it seems to be happening, but maybe a little bit more for Tyquan Thornton. But what are you seeing here with Worthy?
11: Yeah, Worthy, I mean, he's got a really high target share. It's like 26%, the highest of his career. He's more involved in the Chiefs offense right now than he ever has been in his career. And like you mentioned, it's coming on the heels of this robust run game, which is going to open up play action opportunities. And then the schematic component of this that I really like is the Miami Dolphins pass defense is so bad, but they're living in base defense. They're playing base defense more than any team in the league. Kind of reminds me of the Detroit Lions last year, the Chiefs last year, actually. And we were taking advantage of that early in the year because when you have a third linebacker on the field, there's just not enough coverage opportunities to slow down a speedy receiver like Worthy. My other favorite part about this is they are spamming Worthy on a lot of these short and intermediate routes rather than the deep stuff.
0: Right.
11: That's just made him a much more viable target. And I know the production hasn't really come yet. I think he caught like, 5 for 25 the other day. But against this defense, I expect a couple big plays, run after catch style. Like Miami, if they're going to live in base defense, Worthy is the exact receiver to take advantage of that because of his speed and agility. It's the Rashee Rice role. They're kind of spreading that across the board now. It's not just Rashi running that short route tree. It is Xavier Worthy with Tyquan Thornton being the deep threat. So I think Worthy's going to take a massive step forward this year. Patrick Mahomes put on an absolute show on Sunday Night Football. That was one of the best games I've seen Mahomes play in three and a half years. So I feel pretty good about him as a passer right now, the best I've felt in a long time.
0: Well, I felt all offseason that Eric Bieniemy would be the antidote, and it sure looks like it is, plus Kenny Walker, of course. Quinshon Judkins showing some signs of life last week, at least in the passing attack, as did Deshaun Watson. You like him this week against the Panthers?
11: Yeah, this is another. We're just picking on a really good matchup. So the Panthers, if you remember, John, in 2024, the Panthers had historically arguably the worst run defense ever in terms of EPA per rush allowed, yards per carry allowed. They allowed over 2,400 rushing yards that season. What if I told you they're on pace to be worse this year already than they were in 2024? Wow. I don't know what is going on in that front, but they are getting just gashed in the run game. Obviously, Chicago put up 290 on them in week one, but they gave up another 160 last week in a much more favorable matchup. So I just love Judkins getting right a little bit in this game. I'm guessing his prop line is going to be super manageable, and this is going to be a game where the Browns are going to feel like they can compete. They're going to keep the game script tight. I think Judkins is a huge factor in that.
0: Let's take a look, see if we can pop it up real quick. Sometimes they're just not up. And it doesn't look like it's up on the board just yet. And then in 20 seconds, Ashton Jeanty up against the Saints, maybe 30.
11: Yeah, Saints are another team that's just been getting hemorrhaged against the run. Both weeks, you know, you saw Detroit run right through them, then you saw Baltimore run right through them. I just think this is a super favorable matchup for Genty. And the volume has been so crazy. It doesn't matter how many times Kubiak says they want the RB2 involved. Yeah. It's not happening. Genty's getting 25 touches a game.
0: Yeah, there's no doubt about it. You got to love that role. Even though Mike Washington has not been a non-factor, they're very backfield-centric, and Genty is eating for sure. You will eat if you follow Brett Whitefield on the Xbox at BG Whitefield. Great stuff, as always, Brett, to get us a little ahead of the curve in terms of Week 3. And when we return, we'll take a look at the point totals and what they mean here on Pop Points.
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22: Gambler's Bonus hits again. On June 14th, Betty hit four fours, clearing her Gambler's Bonus four-of-a-kind bingo card for over $11,000. Betty hit big, and so can you with Gambler's Bonus. It's why you play the game.
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0: breaking down week three totals here in the final segment of this Wednesday edition of Prop Points. And let's get right to it, because I've got some pretty good data here that, kind of leans me in one way or another. Well, let's go from high to low. Highest total on the board, Ravens at Cowboys, 52.5. We've got advantages here. Baltimore's zone run offense, number one, against Dallas's zone run defense, number 27. Get ready for some Derrick Henry. Baltimore's offense is number four in EPA per play, and Dallas's defense is number 30. So I'm leaning over. Chargers, Bills, total of 50.5. We've got an edge here. Buffalo's offense against single high safety looks, they're number five. The LA Chargers single high safety defense is number 32. There are only 32 teams in the NFL. Also, Buffalo 11 personnel offense, number two against the Charger defense, number 29 against three receiver sets. And also, we've got LA's zone run offense, which is only 31, up against Buffalo's zone run defense, which is number seven, which is not good news for Marion Hampton, but I'm going to lean over. The Buffalo offense against single high could bode well for Keon Coleman, but we'll see about DJ Moore. How about this? The Jets Lions, third highest on the board, 47.5. We do have some Jet advantages here. The Jets intermediate offense, number eight, up against Detroit's intermediate defense, number 31. We've got the Jet offense versus single high, number three, against Detroit's defense in single high, number 22. The New York Jet offense under pressure, number eight, versus Detroit pressure defense, number 25. So I'm going to lean over. Geno Smith per Brett Whitefield. Should have a good game again, thrown to Garrett Wilson and A.D. Mitchell. Cardinals 49ers is the fourth total, fourth highest total, 47.5. I'm going to lean over because there's some big advantages here. San Francisco 12 personnel offense, number three, against Arizona defense versus 12, number 32. San Fran offense against man, number two. Arizona's man coverage defense, number 30. Clean pocket offense, San Fran's number three against Arizona defense without pressure, number 29. So get ready for Brock Purdy to slay. So we're going to go over. I'm going to lean over 47.5. Chiefs, Dolphins, we do have a good total of 46.5. KC offense under pressure is number one, but Miami's pressure defense is number 32. That bodes well. KC offense versus two highs, number four. Miami's two-high defense, number 32. KC's gap-run offense, number two, against Miami's gap-run defense, number 27. So Ken Walker should eat again. I'm going to lean under because I do suspect that the Miami Dolphins are tanking. Let's be honest here. Patriots at Jags, total of 45.5. We've got the intermediate passing attack for New England. It's only 31st in the league against the Jags. It's only third. But it's pretty good for Jacksonville. Under center offense for Jags, it's number six in the NFL. New England's defense versus under center is 31st. Jacksonville's play action offense, number seven, up against New England's defense versus play action, number 31. So I do think Jacksonville's going to play well, but I'm going to lean under because I'm not confident in Drake May and the offense right now. Rams, Broncos, 45.5. Denver passing offense, number 27 in EPA per dropback. L.A. pass defense is number 5. L.A.'s deep passing offense is number 26 versus Denver's deep pass defense, only number 4. Man coverage, Denver's offense versus man is only 30th. L.A.'s man coverage defense is 9th. So I'm going to lean under on that puppy, believe it or not, 45.5. We'll see about Puka Nacua. Raiders, Saints, 44.4. We've got two tight end set advantage, New England or New Orleans in 12 personnel. It's only 27, so it's an advantage for the Raiders, who are number one. Vegas pass protection is number one against the New Orleans Saints, number 23. New Orleans zone run offense, number 26, against Vegas zone run defense, number five. So this is tight. I'm going to lean under there. Falcons, Packers, 42.5. That's Thursday Night Football, of course, tomorrow. EPA per rush, Green Bay rushing offense number 31. Atlanta run defense number 6. Atlanta 12 personnel offense number 28 against Green Bay's defense versus 12 is number 3. So I'm leaning under on this one. Bengals Steelers 42.5. We've got Pittsburgh's offense under pressure, worst in the league against Cincinnati's pressure defense, best in the league. Pittsburgh's offense EPA per play is just 31st versus Cincinnati defense, which is number 2. It's not looking great here. I'm going to lean under just because I think Pittsburgh's defense is respectable and the Steelers might get shut out again or really bad. Panthers-Browns, 42.5. Carolina big play offense, number 2 against Cleveland's big play defense, number 32. So this favors Carolina. Carolina offense versus zone number 2 against Cleveland zone coverage number 25. There are more advantages. 42.5. I'm going to lean over on that one. Texans Colts 42.5 again. Indy short pass offense number 28 against Houston short pass defense number 8. We've got Indy's RPO offense only number 28 against Houston's RPO defense. Feeling the under, believe it or not. I'm leaning there, 42.5. Vikings-Bucks, 42.5. I thought it would be a little higher. Tampa offense versus single high is only number 28. Minnesota defense in single high is number 4. EPA per play, Tampa's offense is only 28th. Minnesota's defense is number 7. I'd probably have to go over just because of Baker, but not feeling great about this one. Featuring a ton of points. Eagles and Bears, Monday Night Football, only a 41.5 total. We don't know about the quarterback. Chicago rushing offense, number 6, against Philadelphia run defense, number 26. Chicago big play offense, number 4, against Philly's big play defense, only number 23. But we don't know about the quarterback. So I will lean over, though, even if it's Case Keenum, because that number is pretty low at 41.5. Two more to go. Seahawks, Commanders. Lame total here of 40.5. Seattle deep pass offense number 2 versus Washington deep pass defense number 31. Seattle play action offense number 1 against Washington defense against play action number 28. Nice advantage there for Seattle. I'm going to go over on that 40.5. And then Titans Giants total of 39.5. New York Giant big play offense dead last, number 32. Tennessee is actually decent. Their big play defense is number 11. Tennessee zone run offense, even though the running backs are banged up, I saw a little sore. Number 7 against the Giants zone run defense, 39.5. I probably have to go over, but I'm not expecting a bonanza. We have one more item of business here today on the program. That is my best bet of the day, and it is, in fact, for Thursday Night Football. Don't go anywhere. Money Moves with Stormy Bonantoni and Jonathan Von Tobel is up next. Follow the Money with Mitch Moss and Paulie Howard at 4 Eastern. Then VEASAN Prime Time starts at 7, all right here on VEASAN, the Sports Betting Network. We got this right last week. We went Dalton Kincaid over. Easy win. I don't think this will be as easy, but I do like Tucker Kraft tomorrow night. Been a little quiet, just 2/15 on 3 targets last week, but the snap share did rise. He played 100% of the snaps. The route share rose from 48% to 75%. So that's a significant jump. And now, and a lot of that was probably because of the Jaden Reed injury. And obviously Jaden Reed is not going to play. Falcons ran the 7th highest rate of cover 3 so far this year. He crushes cover 3, 2.45 yards per route run since last season. They also use single high looks at the 7th highest rate this year, and Kraft averages a very strong 2.50 yards per route run against single high, representing a 70% boost to his yards per route run versus 2 high. In 2025, Kraft saw a 105% increase to his yards per route run versus single high compared to 2 high. The Falcons also gave up the 11th most receiving yards, 8th most receptions per game to tight ends. And hey, Darren Waller, out of nowhere last week or 2 weeks ago. No, that was last week. 3 for 33, 2 receiving touchdowns, in limited opportunities. And our guy Brett Whitefield also reminded me that Jordan Love is a cover three killer. So it's a good schematic matchup for Love and for Tucker Kraft. So I do feel pretty darn good about Tucker Kraft going over 43.5. The only concern being their O-line not good in protection. But then again, they can't run the damn ball, so he's going to have to throw it. That's a wrap for today's show. We'll catch you mañana for another edition of Prop Points here on VSiN.
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1: What is going on, everybody? Happy Wednesday. Stormy Bonantoni, Jonathan Von Tobel with you, live from downtown Las Vegas, Circa Resort and Casino, jam-packed show over the course of the next 2 hours, which we will set up with the rundown in a moment. Lots of big news to get to, but the biggest news of the day is that my co-host today is actually not in Las Vegas. He's full Miami Vice. That's what we've got going on here. How did this outfit come together?
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1: Every day.
2: It's all the time.
1: It's when you wear the purple shirt.
2: So it's always comments about what I look like. People comment on my body, the way that I look now. You took a shot at, we were out at lunch yesterday, and you took a shot at me, actually.
1: I did?
2: Saying that we needed to re-record our intros because I, quote, look different.
1: You do look different.
2: Commentary about me and the way that I look all the time, and something that I just don't think you understand.
1: All anyone does is compliment you, so I needed to bring you back down to earth is all that was.
2: I just don't expect.
1: If
2: there's somebody who has never seen this before.
1: What you give to me on a daily basis. That said, let's talk about everything else we have. Lots of NFL,
2: lots of
1: college football upon us. Yeah. That was the fit that several people tweeted me about. Thank you for that. So I thought you just said you were offended. Let's hit the rundown, shall we?
0: It's time for the top headlines and topics of the day. This is the rundown.
1: So it's no secret at this point. We have lots of injury information to discuss. We will deep dive into the latest iteration of the Giants-Jackson Dart situation in a moment. But from IR to ROI, with all of these injuries, especially at the quarterback position, how can we turn that into profitability from a prop standpoint, potentially fantasy angles for this weekend as well? We're going to get into it all with Brandon Kravitz, get into some early NFL Week 3 prop angles, and Kendall Valenzuela joining us in her usual Wednesday spot from Fantasy Life.
2: Yes, I have already harassed Kendall because I had a trade come down from a fantasy standpoint in my league, so I just DM'd her and I was like, hey, what do you think about this? So I can't wait to talk to her, maybe get another at-length answer about that. But a lot of interesting waiver options for you, too, and especially with not only the injuries, but again, I want to go out of the box with some of the questions we asked Kendall. It's always just questions about skill position players. Last week we brought up defenses. There's another one worth bringing up, I think, this week.
1: We're also going streaking today, and no, I don't mean that JVT is going to get out of this outfit that he loves so much. It's his new favorite, but there are a handful of interesting streaks as we head into week three of the NFL season that I'm curious if we think they're going to continue or maybe come to an end. A lot of them, actually, with regard to NFC South teams. The Bucks are on an 0-11 ATS run dating back to last season. The Panthers finally snapped a streak of winning outright as a favorite for the first time in what feels like forever. Can they make it 2 weeks in a row? That's something that hasn't happened in years. And the Saints continue to deliver. So I know you don't always love the trends and the streak stuff, but I think we have some interesting ones today.
2: I like them if there's context to them. That's always my thing, is we need to add some context. Again, I don't need to hear how the Panthers are 17-1 when the moon is in the seventh house and all that kind of stuff. So
1: they're wearing the Carolina blue top to bottom.
2: Yeah,
1: that's
2: correct. Yeah, there's totally a correlation there. But I will tell you this right now. I know you love your Carolina Panthers, but not looking good for them this week.
1: I disagree. Fun conversation ahead, I take it. It is also a Wednesday, which means we've got West Coast bias. West Coast, best coast, looking at some of the games that might not be getting enough attention out west. There are actually, as I went through this exercise, a handful of games I put official plays in for today. So excited to get to that a little bit later on.
2: Dude, West Coast is actually really good. And it's funny, they are West Coast teams, but a lot of them are playing some early games.
1: Mm-hmm.
2: We talked about UNLV Akron. There's an interesting game for Colorado State, Wyoming, all of these sort of teams. So I am very much looking
1: UCLA
2: forward to
1: Maryland.
2: Yep.
1: That's another one.
2: And speaking of, you know, we're talking a lot about Colorado, but a lot of noise around the Maryland Terrapins and the way they've been handling some of their press stuff, and Loxley, the way he's handling some of this. A lot of distractions, one would say.
1: I know you love the press conference breakdowns.
2: Oh, it's absolutely fantastic. Every single one of them. It matters. It matters.
1: Okay, the news of the day, and we previewed this a little bit with some of the news that came down yesterday about Jackson Dart, that the injury was going to be more severe than initial reports thought. it was a belief that maybe it was just an MCL and then he could come back this season. Then we get the reports that it's likely season ending. We get that confirmed today when all is said and done. He will have knee surgery that should lead to a full recovery, but it is an early end to his 2026 season. Damage to the MCL, PCL, and meniscus, so it isn't an ACL. That remains intact, but just about everything else is jacked up. The meniscus, reportedly, according to Adam Schefter, is the biggest part of the issue. So now, famous Jameis steps in and takes over the reins for now. Curious if they end up going out and getting somebody else as well to either backfill or take over that role.
2: Yeah, I mean, I would assume you have to go, you're going to go get some depth. The question is who it is. I know there are rumors abound that Minnesota and the New York Giants, yeah, might be like an option. I don't know if you would do that if you're Minnesota. I think you're still kind of holding out, especially because you invested a lot in J.J. McCarthy, obviously. So I don't know if that's a one-to-one deal that would actually get made or people are just speculating that that's the case. But either way, like you said, it's going to be Jameis Winston, so you have to evaluate them as Jameis Winston. We also got some updates. I mean, so I found an update on Brian Burns. He said the ankle injury is nothing serious. I couldn't find anything on Andrew Thomas. Could you? Because I was looking high and low about an update on Andrew Thomas. Because that's going to matter, too. I mean, you have to question whether or not this is going to be good with Jameis Winston. And it's funny, I was thinking about this. You know, I think the general perception of Jameis Winston has been positive, but and then you think back, and I was like, huh, why? And it's because of off the off-field, like, hey, look at him at the World Cup, and like, hey, look at him in New Orleans, and this guy's so fun. And then you look at his statistics, and you're like, you know, in 2025, he made two starts. He completed just 56% of his passes, threw two touchdowns, two interceptions, committed a bevy of turnover-worthy plays, a turnover-worthy play rate of 6.6%. Monday Night Football, he wasn't good at all. This could get pretty bad.
1: Yeah.
2: I know a lot of people kind of keep going back to, I think it was Dustin that made the joke or maybe somebody else, like, hey, can we get the 40-40 season of 40 touchdowns and 40 interceptions from Jameis? He's not that guy anymore. And especially if Thomas is hurt or just this offensive line looks the way that it did, both from a run blocking but specifically from a pass protection standpoint this last week, dude, yeah, they're in trouble.
1: Yeah, and I get where that earlier, the 40-40 yeah, idea comes from because there is always going to be the thought of volatility for him. But from what we saw so far, 11 to 27, 111 yards with an interception, got like 8 QB hits in that game. Mm-hmm. 10 of his passes were broken up. And it's not, it's not directly all his fault, but didn't look good, right?
2: Yeah.
1: So put that all together. He is the only healthy active quarterback right now. They have Jake Haener, who you imagine they're going to bring up from the practice squad. Brandon Allen was released after roster cuts. So I'm curious to see who it ultimately will be that they'll bring into that room. But it seems like an uphill battle. That said, for all of the things we might think about Jameis Winston, his head coach, John Harbaugh, seems to have confidence in what he can bring to the table.
3: Absolute faith in all of our players. You know, that's why all the guys are here. And Jameis is one of our guys who obviously is here for a reason. And he's a very good football player. But that would go for any position, any player on our team. They would be the next person. You know, injuries in the National Football League are part of it.
1: So, JBT, since Jackson Dart has become the starter in New York, the Giants are 0-5 when he has not been available.
2: Mm-hmm.
1: The adjusted in-season total now, as we mentioned yesterday before this was official, came down from 7.5 to 5.5. How do you feel about their future proposition?
2: And if I remember correctly, 5.5 was shaded to the under when it first got out there. It's now heavily shaded to the over with the season plus price on the under. So this is what I was thinking. I wrote this down in the notes for me, which was just, do you play the win total maybe in a couple of weeks to see if you get a slightly higher number on it? The next few games still seem somewhat winnable. I mean, they're not absolute gauntlets, or excuse me, absolute titans of opponents. Speaking of, it is the Titans, mm-hmm, then the Cardinals, both at home, and then you go to the Washington Commanders. It wouldn't be an insane thought that they take two out of those three. I don't know if they run perfect in all three of them. We'll see if that's actually the case. Obviously, one of those teams on their backup quarterbacks in the Washington Commanders, one would assume. So we'll see if that actually comes to fruition. But either way, the whole point is, after that, maybe you take an opportunity. If they take two out of the three or whatever it is, and you get that win total to adjust a little bit more, and then you look at an adjusted under because it might get a little bit harder after that. But I think that's probably the way to go. Like, fewest wins is 15-1 at DraftKings. Do we realistically think, and I don't think Jameis is going to be good, but do we realistically think that they're going to be worse than the Dolphins, the Falcons, and can I suggest a team that might start 0-5 that is 22-1 to be the fewest wins in the NFL? The Indianapolis Colts? right? Like, either way, Dolphins and Falcons, do you absolutely think that with Jameis and a win in the books that this team's going to be worse than them or have fewer wins than them? I don't think that's the case. So it was hard to look at a market like that, too.
1: Okay. We'll stick to the theme of injured quarterbacks here because there is a chance that Sam Darnold could return this week in Washington from the glute injury. Mike McDonald has said that. The plan is for him to get out there and practice this week. Seattle's currently a 7-point favorite on the road against the Commanders, who obviously are without Jaden Daniels. Now it would be the Marcus Mariota show on the other side. Mm-hmm. So from Jameis to Mariota, like, what year is this again?
2: Yeah, I know, right?
1: Total in that game, 40.5. Any early thoughts on that? And what, ultimately, if Sam Darnold is available for that game, this number might shift to from Drew Lock to him?
2: I don't think, okay, so first off, there's no perfect number or situation for this. If the Drew Lock that we have known before and Sam Darnold that we knew before this season, I think there's a difference. But Drew Lock now, the way he's playing this year, in many different metrics, he is not one of the best. He is the best quarterback in the NFL.
1: Not a drop-off.
2: Yeah. So do you even adjust this number in any way, shape, or form? And the question I ask, and it's not, hey, do you start Drew Lock from now on, but do you even start Sam Darnold if he's only 90%? The way that he is playing right now, Drew Lock, do you wait till Darnold's 101%, just 100% fully healthy and ready to go? Because the schedule, this is a winnable game for you. Lock has been playing extremely well. If you look at a lot of the efficiency numbers, they're one of the best in the National Football League. I mean, look at it just for this standpoint. Expected points added per pass, they're the third best offense in the NFL. Pass success rate, 49.1%, they're the eighth best in the NFL. Lock so far up to this point, PFF passing rate at 91.4, four touchdowns, no interceptions, one turnover worthy play. Like, the dude has been playing so freaking well.
1: He has been great, and if you look at the defense for this team, as great as they were a year ago, do they not look even better?
2: Mm-hmm.
1: It's a small sample size through just two games, but this is a team that, in my mind, is very hard to bet against. I think Seattle is one of the best, if not the best, teaser legs of the entire week. Just to get this win, I know it's on the road, but what that defense is, and to your point, regardless of who's in at quarterback, you feel confident. That Washington secondary against JSN is going to be in trouble this week from what we have seen to this point, no?
2: Yes, I think so. I mean, I don't want to ruin anything, but yes.
1: We'll talk more about that game a little bit later on in the show. We're just getting started here on Money Moves. There's so much more still to come, including another injury out there in Carolina that you might be losing a regular guest / partial co-host mm-hmm. this week with some news that we got there. But when we come back, Brandon Kravitz is going to join us coming up, props analyst over at RotoWire. Excited to talk through some prop angles ahead of this NFL Week 3 slate.
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10: 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We know how to communicate. We care deeply about their employees. We care deeply about our fans, as do they. 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
9: Glessing says the Bucks will offer more low-cost ticket packages and make most games free to watch on television in the region. With a Bloomberg Business of Sports report, I'm Mike.
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1: Cruising on a Wednesday, Stormy Bontoni, Jonathan Von Tobel with you. Excited to talk through a handful of different angles on the NFL Week 3 slate. Lines are already on the move. So many injuries to be aware of as well. To talk it all over, excited to have Brandon Kravitz with us here on the Progressive Guest Line. Prop analyst over at RotoWire. You can find him on the Favorites podcast, on Action Network, as well as the Florida Line. Follow him on X as well, at Brandon Kravitz. What's going on, and how are we handling just all of the injury chaos? It's only week three, and how many quarterbacks have gone down?
2: Yeah, and there seems to be a theme. It's a lot of these running guys, although I guess that accounts for about 75% of the starting quarterbacks in the NFL. The weird part is that you have like a Jackson Dart, Jaden Daniels. These guys didn't get hurt doing the thing that makes them special, taking off. Jaden Daniels was a freak injury, a redislocation of that elbow. Jackson Dart was actually doing what has been coached into him from Matt Nagy and John Harbaugh. Stay strong in the pocket, and it still got him hurt. So it's bizarre, and it goes back to one of those things that, like, we all have our sports adages. One of mine is that the backup quarterback position in the NFL is one of the most underrated positions in all of sports. For exactly this reason. Look at the Seattle Seahawks as a good example of this. Sam Darnold goes down. They don't skip a beat because they got the backup quarterback right. Obviously, you've got to have the roster for it. Minnesota is a good example of this as well. When you go from Jackson Dart to Jameis Winston, who was beyond dreadful, it just sets you back too far, and it's a mountain that you just simply can't climb.
17: Well, I think the Falcons got it wrong with their backup quarterback situation. We'll find out what exactly Michael Penix is, but the guys we've seen so far have not been particularly great. So what are we going to do? Let's transition over to Thursday night football. Let's start with Penix first, making his debut this week. What are you looking at?
2: So the spread has ticked down the last 3 days with the news of Penix, no surprise. And I'm not even really sure that that's a vote of confidence for Penix. I think it's more of a slight to everyone else who has attempted to throw a pass. I mean, they would have been better off the last couple of games just going Wildcat, goes the Dolphins of 2008 with Ronnie Brown, just do that with Bijan Robinson. The Panthers had 6 drives that got them into the red zone, some of which were just gifted to them. The Falcons had none. You can't operate a team that way. Now, I don't love the A.J. Terrell injury, so that's something that I'm looking at as well. I think this is a great spot to back Atlanta here, but now with the number ticking down 1.5 and moving past some key numbers, I'm of the belief that if you want to back Atlanta, just go all the way with it and take them. You can get them at plus 233 at some books on the money line. If this game is close at the end and the Packers have really been struggling, the offensive line is all beat up, give me a confident Atlanta team that has found its swag once again. And I'll give you a prop that I really like on the quarterback side as well. Michael Penix, back onto the field. His coaches are going to tell him one thing. Do not turn that ball over. The Falcons are number 32 in the NFL when it comes to turnover differential because of the terrible quarterback play they've had so far. They're -6 on the season. Well, something that Penix has been pretty good with, 0 interceptions in his last 5 games started. A lot of stuff that they do in the offense right around the line of scrimmage with Bijan Robinson and Kyle Pitts. I think we can get out scot-free under 0.5 interception for Michael Penix.
1: Yeah, Cooper Rush had 4 turnovers. Jack Strand had the early one as well. Just not ideal at all from what we've seen from the early returns of the quarterback play for Atlanta. Meanwhile, I know there are a couple other props you like in that game as well. We talk a lot during the week about, you know, overs early, unders late, and there are a couple receiving props you think that you might have an advantage on the overs. What do you like?
18: Yeah, for sure. So go back to that A.J. Terrell injury. He's one of the better defensive backs in the NFL. This is not to be overlooked. It's a huge loss for the Atlanta Falcons, and it looks like they're going to start C.J. Henderson and Mike Hughes on opposite sides. That is a massive downgrade and something that should really open things up for Christian Watson, who's had two really good games to start the season already. 19 total targets, 10 grabs, 188 yards, and three touchdowns. The question is which way do you attack this? I guess you could technically play all of it, but we should be a little more selective with our betting card. Plus 160 to score a touchdown, I don't mind that. Longest reception, over 25.5 yards, I don't mind that. But what I'm going to target is the yards, because I think that that is where I feel the most confident with Christian Watson. Given what he's already been able to produce, I worry with the longest reception just because the offensive line is so banged up. If Jordan Love doesn't have the protection, he's going to have a hard time pushing that ball all the way down the field. So I think just getting him, as long as this stays south of 69.5, I feel comfortable betting it. I like Christian Watson to go over that 68.5. I think you could look at the number one wide receiver on the other side, too. Michael Penix, not only does he not turn the ball over, he loves him some Drake London. Last three games that he started last season before the injury, 7 catches, 119, 6 catches, 104, 9 catches for 118. That was Penix.

0: The look ahead on this game was 2.5 on Buffalo. Now it's 7.5. And I get that we have all sold our Justin Herbert stock at this point, but this is getting a little ridiculous. They look terrible against the Cardinals, no doubt. They were outplayed in week two by the Raiders. The Raiders deserve to win that game. But the game was a lot closer than the final indicated, and that's what creates value in the betting market. The Chargers had a dumb turnover with 3 minutes left. It set the Raiders up for an easy score, and it made the game look like a blowout. It wasn't. If you eliminate the noise from this game, it's closer to a 3 or 4 point game against the Raiders, which would then start to make some people believe, like, maybe the Chargers are actually headed in the right direction, or at least there'd be less panic than what there is right now. The Chargers are a desperate 0-2 team with talent going up against a Bills defense. I know Josh Allen's amazing. There's a whole other side of the ball, folks. They've allowed 62 points in two games. Their defense is 27th in success rate. The Chargers should be able to hang. I love getting the touchdown and the hook.
1: Well, we can all win. You guys can take the points, and then I'll still bring the Bills down in the teaser, and it'll all be great.
2: I don't know if you saw the breaking news today for the Los Angeles Chargers, but Madison Beer is now the latest character in Fortnite, so there's a lot of good juju going.
1: I would argue that's another negative based on the way the season has started.
2: No. Fortnite goals. Come on.
1: Let's push it forward, because based on how week one went for the Titans and the Giants, who would have guessed the situation that we would be in here in week three, where the Titans are coming off a performance where they almost upset the Eagles, and then the Giants have their franchise quarterback down, and you're getting the Jameis Winston experience. How are you breaking down this game, and is a field goal potentially too many points for this Titans team that looked very different in week two?
0: Yeah, and I have this game lined around where it is right now, so it's not like I think this isn't like the Chargers situation where I just think we're getting this ridiculous value. I'm not sure that the market is capturing how bad Jameis Winston is. I did see some signs of life from the Titans in week two against Philly. They flashed some explosiveness on offense. They've got an elite disruptor on Jeffrey Simmons. So there are redeeming qualities. I'm not going to sit here and tell you to bet the Miami Dolphins, who are also one of those desperate 0-2 teams. You got to have a little bit of juice, a little bit of swag. I think Robert Saleh does bring that to the table for his Tennessee Titans. But again, this is a fade Winston spot more than anything else. The guy does not look like a requisite starter in the NFL anymore. Giants off of Monday Night Football, short week. I'll take the points with the Tennessee Titans. 0-2 trend delivers again, 56% against the spread since week three. 0-2 teams, if you just simply back them blindly.
1: Brandon, great stuff today. We appreciate you more than you know. FYI, for anyone who hasn't listened to it, the Favorites Pod is a 10 out of 10 over there on Action Network. Check it all out. Thank you for doing this, and we will bug you again soon, I'm sure.
0: Thank you very much. I look forward to it.
1: Brandon Kravitz, everybody. Really great. So many more plays as well. Make sure, if you haven't already, like I said, download, subscribe, do all the things over wherever you get your podcast.
2: I'm sorry, go ahead.
1: No, what's up?
2: I was just going to say, we got to have Brandon on a little bit more, too,
1: yes.
2: because why? The Orlando Magic. What? Covers the Magic. I mean, come on now. Basketball season's around the corner.
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10: Dorian and JVT, breaking down the coast that matters. This is West Coast Bias.
9: Let's go! We're tired of all the stuffy East Coast talk every day.
11: Oh.
9: It's always filling what? It's
11: no,
9: always filling the feed.
11: No,
9: I need
11: right.
9: A little West Coast love.
11: No, I was just going to say, do you remember this video popped up on my feed the other day? I actually retweeted it. Do you remember Bagel Boss? Remember the little...
9: Bagel Boss?
11: Oh, you remember Bagel Boss? The small guy in the bagel cafe that was really mad because some woman said something to him, and he's like, oh, you women are the same! You always look at me because you're super short. Oh, he was so mad. The biting lips! Oh, I got to show you the video. It's absolutely incredible.
9: Yeah, in the next commercial, I have and no then, idea what you're talking about.
11: You're not my mom, or my father, or my boss. Fantastic.
9: That's really going to hit a certain segment of our audience, but it's just not me.
11: Come
9: right
11: on,
9: now.
11: I'll show it to you. It's incredible.
9: Well, what does that have to do with anything?
11: Well, because East Coast, right? It was an East Coaster, bagel shop,
9: okay.
11: All that kind of stuff.
9: All
11: we don't need all,
9: right.
11: all that. We need West Coast
9: it.
11: Stuff.
9: I ruined the bit.
11: We need avocado toast and long hair and, you know,
9: iced
11: not too cold winters.
9: Acai bowl. Yeah. Yes, that's 100% what we need, our granola people. Well, let's start out in Berkeley, California, because Clemson's coming to town on a Friday night, ladies and gentlemen. The weather in NorCal looks good after three straight weeks of Clemson having to deal with rain delays. That should be a welcome sight. That said, I don't know if Cal will be a welcome sight. I really like them here in this spot. Listen, I was obviously there for the Clemson game.
11: Mm-hmm.
9: I saw the unbelievable comeback that Tate Reynolds was able to help put together at the end of this game. Again, RIP, anybody who had North Carolina +3, 3.5. It was a rough, rough loss for you on the spread. I just don't know how a cross-country road trip with all of the issues that that team had throughout the course of the other however many minutes of the game is just going to get fixed on a short week.
11: I'm not going to disagree with you here. I guess the only deterrent would be this thing opened up a pick, and you're not getting the best of it right now if you're looking
9: still
11: at Cal?
9: At Circa.
11: Is it? Okay. So,
9: there's a few shots that are still out there.
11: Then I'd be down with it. I mean, I like this team a lot. Jaren Kavasanga-Pulitelli has played extremely well up to this point. The first start was a little shaky, but in the two games since at Syracuse, and of course Wagner, 5 touchdowns, no interceptions, no turnover-worthy plays, has looked really, really electric and more like the guy that we expected at this point right now. So I am not going to say anything to deter you from that. And we've seen in the ACC the dynamic of having to make that long trip for these teams that are located out on the opposite coast. It is difficult for them, even no matter what time it is at.
9: True freshman first road start as well for his career. Like, add that into the fold. Okay, let's continue rolling along here. Colorado at Baylor. The news this week, Deion Sanders reportedly removed several players from the team for conduct detrimental to the team. This is following kind of the frustration he said about players laughing right in front of him following what was a very embarrassing loss last week, 41-7 to Northwestern. Said the removals were not for any one thing, but he said last year he wasn't putting his foot down enough. It lingered. It imploded. He wasn't going to let that happen again. They're getting double digits at Baylor this week. We know that DJ Lagway has reportedly the green light that he's going to come back after missing the last two games. Anything stand out to you here?
11: I mean, there's a lot of different stuff when you're looking at this. I don't have a good read on either of these teams. Obviously, the Lagway injury and coming back is going to be pretty big. Does seem like maybe, you know how I usually operate with some of these things, Colorado coming off of that performance, everything that's happening with them, are we getting out a little too far on the power rating for them? And maybe we're not, we're at a buy low point for Colorado. That would be my only inclination when you look at it. I haven't seen a ton from the Buffaloes so it would make me think that I'm all in. You know, a lot of the metrics for them too have not come back very positive. You look at them offensively so far, I think it leaves a lot to be desired, especially through the air. Explosive plays through the air are not there. Pass expected points added per play, they're in the 20th percentile or so. It's just been a really inefficient passing attack to this point. Is that going to all of a sudden turn around? Maybe not, but I do think that maybe just from a pure market rating standpoint, we're just a little too far out on our negativity for them.
9: From CU to CSU, Colorado State, a team that you were very high on, had a tough day against BYU last week. They're on the road against the Roadrunners of UTSA. Getting 13.5 points here, total 58.5. Is that maybe too many for your Rams?
11: No, well, this is all about Hoss. Hoss Henny is hurt. It's a hamstring. The quote from Jim Mora, he will be, quote, touch and go as we head into this one. Look, UTSA, they have covered every game. I think that when I was looking at UTSA this season, and again, I wrote about this conference in the guide, one of the things that stuck out from a season ago was that defensively, they were actually, from an efficiency standpoint, a little bit better than they were given credit for. It's kind of popped up here and there. Even without Hoss, are they like this much better than Colorado State? Mora's done a pretty good job.
9: I knew that was the side you leaned.
11: Yeah, that's just, you know, again, everything you know about this is factored into this. So the question is just, are we doing maybe a little bit too much? But we'll see. And we're all of us, I know every single one of you, will be keeping our eye out there in Fort Collins to see whether or not Hoss Henny will be available this weekend.
9: Because I'm proud to be a CSU Ram. Okay, UNLV, same spread, 13.5 in Akron against Adam Burke's Zips, total 52.5. Did you end up making a play on this game?
11: No, I mean, so I wanted the full 14, and obviously those are gone, except for Circuit actually just went back to 14. So I will be taking, I think, a piece of this Akron team. Now, here's the question. Am I overreacting a little too much? You had a week off after going out to Denton and getting absolutely smoked. But you can't love this, right? You've got to travel. It's an early start for UNLV at 9 a.m. Remember they went out to Miami, Ohio last year, and they had some weird results for them in that game, too. Like, I don't know. I'll be perfectly honest. Having, you know, been around a little bit, watching the results and whatnot, I don't know if Dan Mullen can rally this team in terms of getting them focused after a loss like that. Okay. That was a wildly unimpressive performance against
9: stunning.
11: North Texas.
9: I would say stunning.
11: Yeah, and you were quite literally, you know, out on another football field while it was happening. I don't know if you went back and watched. I'm sure you did, of course, watched every minute of UNLV North Texas when you were on the plane. But the whole point here being is that was an undisciplined team. That was a team that was shooting itself in the foot, whose head coach was distracted and yelling at officials instead of actually focusing on the task at hand, or at least from what I observed. And sort of this is a team that, in terms of how they've operated on offense, early downs, they have been very poor so far this season. They've been constantly behind the chains. Late downs, you're putting guys like Jackson Arnold in position to have to operate in high-probability pass situations, which is never good when the team can just pin its ears back. So it seems like a lot for UNLV. They came into this season thinking they'd be too much of an overvalued group, and I do think that might be the case here.
9: You know, I don't do a ton in the Big Ten, but I actually have plays on two Big Ten games this
11: sure.
9: week, including UCLA-Maryland. All the conversation going into this one for UCLA is the travel to College Park and the early body clock kick. For reference, it's a 1:30 local time kickoff out there, so 10:30 Pacific time in their brains. Bob Chesney said they'll be leaving tomorrow after an early practice, so they'll be in Maryland Thursday night, all day Friday, and from all this, like, they practice at 10 a.m. every day. We know these kids in the facility at, like, 5, 6 a.m. every day. Like, that doesn't concern me whatsoever about this game. It's come down from 2.5 to 1.5 on the spread in favor of UCLA. I found a cheap money line here at Circa, -115, and I think that's the way to play this. I know the strength of schedule on the Bruins so far hasn't been great, but it's not like they're playing directional FCS schools, right? Like, they won at Cal to open the season, which I think is a very good win. They beat up on my alma mater, which we don't need to talk about. And then the offense was unbelievable against Purdue this past week. And I could be wrong, but I think Purdue is better than Maryland. So give me UCLA on the road, money line, short price.
11: Yep. You've spoken more in those, 90 seconds than is allowed in a Mike Locksley press conference. So good for you. I didn't have a reader. I wanted to point that out.
9: Can you tell our audience about this a little bit quickly?
11: Well, so reporters are not allowed to ask follow-up questions,
9: yes.
11: I believe, is what has been thrown out there. So if you have a question, then the mic is taken from you. I think he goes back to he was getting grilled by one of the reporters who kept asking him, like, because I guess his company line after every loss has been, we're going to learn from the loss. To which, after the most recent loss, he was asked, you keep saying you were going to learn from the loss. At what point do you think that you deserve to keep saying that you're going to learn? Like, when is that going to happen?
9: Yeah.
11: And
9: when
11: he did not
9: gonna
11: like
9: learn
11: that.
9: The thing?
11: Yep. Yeah.
9: Yeah. Somebody had his microphone, tried to follow up on a question, and just microphone taken out of your hand.
11: Yep.
9: So what are you going to do? Hawaii-Wyoming was one you had interest in?
11: Well, so I'm just curious. So last week, if you remember, we brought this up briefly, and we didn't expand on it. Shockingly enough, we did not spend a ton of time on the Wyoming Cowboys. But Wyoming, it's a really rough start to the season. They get blown out by Hoss in Colorado State. They barely get by Northern Colorado in a one-score game. And then on the road against Central Michigan, and, you know, I do a Saturday show locally here. We cover Mountain West football quite a bit. And the thing I brought up, they were slight road favorites against Central Michigan. I was like, man, I don't know. Sauvel's not doing a particularly great job. I don't know if they're that much better than the Chips. Sure enough, they go out there, they lose 24-10. Stormy, this offense that they brought in to be much better has not been that. It has been awful. They had to go to Angel Flores last time. Or, excuse me, not Angel Flores. The guy that they brought in to run this, Tyler Hughes, has not done well. Angel Flores is a Central Michigan quarterback. So I think that you're looking at a potential, like, very, very tough spot for this Wyoming group. The question is, are we again now at the sell point, or excuse me, the buy point here? They're catching 3.5 at open 4 against Hawaii. Hawaii always has difficulty traveling to the mainland and to go up to Laramie, where you're 7,000 feet above sea level.
9: 72-20, baby.
11: Yeah.
9: Never forget.
11: Yeah. It reminds me, of course, always of my favorite UNLV and the Tark story. He was asked when they went to go play in Wyoming, you know, how are you going to account for playing up in the thin air? And he goes, well, we're going to be playing indoors, so it doesn't matter.
9: Oh, that's a great line. We didn't hit on all the games I wanted to, so there are a few more we can revisit coming up in the second hour of the program. But stick around here on Money Moves. When we come back, we need to do our first delve into what we're going to do for Circa Million this week. And even though we're out of Circa Survivor, I'm still in a couple pools. So do I want JVP's advice? I don't know.
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9: Back here on Money Moves, Stormy Bontoni, Jonathan Von Tobel with you. 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So earlier this week, we commiserated a lot about Circus Survivor. We cannot dwell on the past, JVT. We must, for John, and look forward. So at least we were involved in several Survivor pools, not just Circa, right? We are also in the VSiN Primetime Survivor that's going on with Tim Murray. And the Team Rankings Pool Genius Survivor Bowl as well. How many entries do you have left?
11: None. Did you do that on purpose?
9: Yeah.
11: You know, it's funny because I remember on Sunday when we were standing over there watching the games, somebody looked me dead in the eye with their bright blue eyes and said, I'm never effing talking about Survivor again.
9: Well, I forgot I still
11: and
9: had a couple of
11: them. And here we are.
9: We will do it for
11: who that person could have been, I have no idea.
9: Crazy, probably. Yeah. Director of fun over there, maybe. Yeah. I have three left in the VSiN Primetime one, and I have one in the Survivor pool. My pass for that one, we did Jacksonville and San Francisco. The other ones were combinations, I believe, of the Steelers week one. And then what are my other ones? Steelers and Eagles, and then I have Eagles and 49ers as some combination this past week. So using teams that you ideally like, Eagles are one that you would like to save for the future that I'm not going to have available to me in these pools, nor the 49ers. And the people that really escaped this past weekend used San Francisco. So you might have looked ahead and thought maybe, hey, this team is really legit. We want to use them in the future. It's not going to pan out that way for the bulk of people now that are currently in the contest. Where would you be looking this week if you did have an entry?
11: Well, okay. I mean, assuming what have I used, though, I think, right, is the question.
9: Well, let's do it off of mine.
11: Okay. So, again, what were yours again that you've already used?
9: Let's say in some combination, Steelers, Eagles, and 49ers are out.
11: Okay. Well, that does make it a little bit more difficult when you're looking at these. Do you want to use, I mean, you can use Buffalo, potentially. If you really don't like the Los Angeles Chargers, they're a 7-point favorite. Buffalo's playing at home. Do you trust Buffalo defensively?
9: You guys were just, that's exactly what I was going to say. Like, yep. I don't like Buffalo's defense. I like them. I do like them to win this game. I've used them in one of my teasers. But you guys were just giving me the whole argument earlier this hour about why the Chargers can compete in this
11: matchup.
9: Right,
11: but I'm looking at it from your perspective. You don't like this Chargers team, right? So I think that might be something worth considering. I also do think, I mean, if you're taking, like, a shot, how many times are there going to be opportunities to use New Orleans? Do you want to save them for a home game against the Falcons? The question is, what if Michael Penix is actually good? Because then, that's next week, that's next Monday, and that is, you know, the big emotionally charged contest on Monday, the 20th anniversary of Katrina, all that kind of stuff. So there's a lot of emotion that goes into that spot. Might be worth a play on for New Orleans, if you're looking at it from that perspective. You want to save them for next week. But home against Las Vegas might be it, because you look at it now moving forward.
9: I mean, the way that the Raiders, what they did last week, I don't know if I really want to have them be my downfall again.
11: Yep. You have opportunities down further down the schedule, kind of. Depends on what you think of Cleveland. I mean, you have to save New Orleans until week 9 if that's the case.
9: Mm-hmm.
11: Again, just kind of looking at teams that you still have available that don't have that much future value, like where are you going to get them now? I think the obvious argument to be made is just save New Orleans for week 6 because they're on the road against the New York Giants. And if you think the Giants are that bad, then that might be an opportunity. However, they'll be on the road, so there's something like that to consider. And then, of course, there's your team, San Francisco at home against the Arizona Cardinals.
9: Yeah. So I have that available. I could use the 49ers for one, potentially, which I think that they, not that it's going to be a full beatdown like Seattle looked against Arizona last week, but I could see San Francisco having a lot of success in those matchups. Seattle was another team that, again, like you want to save them down the road, but this feels like it could be a good opportunity going against Marcus Mariota. I don't like that it's on the road, but that could be an option maybe that you throw in there.
11: Yeah. I mean, the two obvious ones I think that are going to be at the top, according to some projections,
9: Kansas City
11: and Green Bay.
9: I don't trust Green Bay as far as I can throw them.
11: Well, and speaking of as far as you can throw them, you as much as you don't like them now, you might want to throw them down the road because they do play both on Christmas and Thanksgiving.
9: True.
11: Kansas City plays on Thanksgiving, so do you want to burn them now because they're playing Miami? And I think Survivor Atlas had the projection on them for like 43%, so it's going to be a lot of folks on one bandwagon.
9: All right, this is a good conversation to get us started. But Circa Million, we are still in, obviously, this is a contest that goes weekly throughout the entirety of the regular season. 5 ATS picks each and every week. There are quarterly prizes as you go throughout as well. Week 1 we did well. Week 2 not as well. Week 3 we're trying to pick it up. This is a full season long thing that we're trying to win here when all is said and done. And evidently when we put these together, we don't even have any crossover games where we're on the opposite side of it. We don't have any of the same picks either.
11: We have one game that we're on the opposite side of.
9: Wait, what?
11: Yep. We do. We have one game that we're on the opposite side of.
9: Okay, well, let's throw it up. What do we got?
11: Okay, so our first picks, we can, again, we'll rattle through these relatively quickly, you know, unveiling them. So Jets plus 6.5. I've got Seahawks minus 7 as a play for you. 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With me, we'll go Titans plus 3. 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I've got Browns as a suggestion, plus 2.5. And you have the Panthers, minus 2.5. Rams, minus 2.5, though, for Stormy as well. 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So
9: because we're on opposites of the one game, do we just scrap that?
11: Well, I mean, you're wrong, so we could consider the Browns.
9: We both also actually bet them, so.
11: Do you look at Beeson.com if you're watching? You got your Nerds gummy clusters, like, out in front. Like, look at this. This is what she eats for breakfast. This is absolutely
9: This is
11: famous.
9: True. Actually, I have not eaten food today.
11: Look at this.
9: I have.
11: Get a tight job.
9: Sorry. Here, I'll hold it in my hand.
11: Look at this.
9: I have had.
11: This is breakfast for Stormy Bonatoni.
9: I have had a homemade vanilla latte and half a bag of Nerds.
11: Well, at least now that you're eating a lot of sugar. All right, so we'll cross off.
9: Because the caffeine is worn off a little bit, so I need the sugar pick-me-up.
11: So we'll eliminate the Browns. We'll eliminate the Panthers. For the sake of camaraderie, we are on opposite sides. Neither will budge, so we will move those.
9: I thought we were going to be like-minded on the Jets. I'm assuming this is just because you want a full 7, which isn't out of the realm of possibility.
11: Right, which opens up the door for our conversation here. So if we could throw this back up one more time. So, for example, I really like the Seahawks, and I think we could use them. The Darnold lock thing is interesting, but the number, I think, is going to be interesting, too. I don't think it's going to get underneath 7. So there's a chance that we're going to be pulling a Philly here, which is, remember, last week we laid 7 on the road with the Philadelphia Eagles. Could be in a similar situation here with the Seattle Seahawks laying full 7 on the road against Washington. I think that's going to be 7 in the contest. The other aspect of this, like you said, Jets plus 6.5, I would want that full 7. So a lot of our conversation does have to do with where this market might go. It is worth noting for the Jets. We could write this in pencil. It is 6.5 minus 120 here at Circa. And remember, these lines, when they come out tomorrow, are kind of projections of what the number might close at. Mm-hmm. So there's a thought that they might give us 7. If they give us the full 7 for the Jets, I wouldn't say no. For those who don't remember, we did our It's Not You, It's Me yesterday. Jets, second highest net success rate of teams in Week 2, despite the fact that they lost the game against Green Bay Packers. They have already, how about this stat? They have already surpassed the amount of plays with a lead this season that they had all of last season. So they're much more adequate this year. So this has been a little bit better for New York. You know I'm relatively high on this team. So I think that's dependent on the number. And I think I would kind of plant the flag. I don't know how you feel about it. If we're getting 3 for the Titans, I think that's going to be a very strong fight for me of, like, we should use Tennessee.
9: I am. That's the one probably I was the most interested in of your list. I would say Titans and Seattle were the ones I was most intrigued by. A little bit surprised neither of us had Cincinnati, because I think that's another one that maybe we should have discussion about, since we're on opposite sides of a lot of things here.
11: I wrote out 6 sides to suggest. Cincinnati was the 6th that I deleted. So I wouldn't say, essentially, if we're eliminating my Browns play.
9: They're in Pittsburgh, excuse me.
11: So in theory, if we're both eliminating one of our plays, Panthers, Browns, right, for you and me respectively, then in theory the Bengals will move up. Let's use Cincinnati.
9: Okay,
11: so we have Cincinnati as one that we can confirm that we'll use. I wanted to read this off. I brought this up on Sunday. This is worth from a contest selection standpoint, since we're talking about this, and you see some of the numbers that we have up here. A lot of 2.5s up there. From Club PA, it goes on a lot with Gil. 3 teams minus 2.5 favorites inside of the top 5 this last week in Circa Million. There is a bias, as he points out, in the contest to pick minus 2.5 favorites. If you look back to the last 3 years of Circa Million, so this was before this last week, minus 2.5 favorites were the most popular when available. Minus 2.5 has been a top 5 pick 43% of the time going into last Sunday. Ended up going 19-24 ATS going up to that moment, 44.2%. And when that side drew 20% plus ownership, 25-30 ATS. So Houston, Denver, Carolina all drew that ownership. All worth pointing out, though, that 2 of the 3 did end up getting it done.
9: The Rams minus 2.5, I really like. Okay. I know it's in Denver, which makes it a little bit tricky. But I'm still just not buying the Broncos offense overall.
11: We'll bring this back up near the end of the show too. We can whittle this down. That's why I wanted to do this today, this seems like a difficult
9: one. Is a good tone setter. Tomorrow obviously we do as much as possible the cementing of the plays. But okay, we gotta step aside here real quickly. More Money Moves after this. We're kicking off hour 2 of the program on VSiN, the Sports Betting Network.
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0: Kicking out hour two here at Money Moves on VSiN, the Sports Betting Network, SiriusXM Channel 189. He's Jonathan Von Tobel. I'm Stormy Bonantoni. We are live, as always, in downtown Las Vegas, Circa Resort and Casino, home of the world's largest sports book. 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Already had a great breakdown of some of the week three NFL angles, whether it was trying to figure out our million selections or talking through some props and bets with Brandon Kravitz, who joined the program earlier in the hour. We'll also have Kendall Valenzuela of Fantasy Life join us, talk through some fantasy and prop angles moving forward today. And we're going streaking, looking at a few NFL streaks. Will they continue or will they come to a screeching halt this week? Should be fun.
8: All right, so shout out to Andres and Billy, who sent in some form or variation.
0: Andres, the best of them all.
8: Of my outfit for today. Quick aside, this just came down 5 seconds ago. Giants left tackle Andrew Thomas for an adductor injury that he suffered Monday night versus the Rams. Not considered serious, has a chance to return Sunday versus the Titans.
0: So okay.
8: I told you this morning.
0: Very positive update for them.
8: Yeah, I told you this morning I was searching for information on Thomas because Burns is going to be fine. So it sounds like that's going to be the case. So you've been commenting on my outfit. And the reason why, you know, I'm wearing this coat, too, is I just got it from the dry cleaner. Mm. And this just sparked in my memory because I saw somebody commenting on this. When I went to the dry cleaner, you know, you go to the dry cleaner, you're fancy.
0: Yep.
8: You know, they put it in the bag, whatever. Sometimes they'll put multiples in a single bag. This dude that was in front of me made the woman rebag his clothes and bag every item individually. And he said, you know how I am. And I wanted to be like, aren't you going home right now? And then subsequently taking all of these out of those bags to hang in your closet?
0: Okay, the only... Don't know his rationale. The only thing I can assume is maybe he's somebody like me that travels a lot and puts it in his travel bag and so he wants it to be individual.
8: One of his shirts was a graphic tee from Target.
0: Oh, no.
8: That said, like...
0: Why are you dry cleaning that? Is that just like he doesn't want to do laundry?
8: I don't know. But it was just one of those where it was like, you laugh at me because I'm weird, but I laugh at you because you're normal. It was like one of those t-shirts. And he had this woman individually bagged
0: I only have
8: every single
0: my,
8: one.
0: Like, nice things dry cleaned.
8: Yeah, it was like a t-shirt from Spencer's. That was what he was cleaning.
0: All right. In the meantime, I wish we had this to throw up. Crime looks better in Miami Vice. It's so, like, it's a great, for as much as I hate AI, this is what it's for. This is the use that I like. This is what I'm all for. Okay, let's get to some of the news items. We talked a lot already, I mean, honestly, at length about Jackson Dart. So that's one of those things, if you want to go back and listen, please do. In addition to the podcast, we have the VSiN Watch app as well that you can watch and listen on demand on your own time. We haven't really talked a lot about the Bears. Yesterday, we got the news, right, that Tyson Bagent is in concussion protocol, and while we didn't get a firm update from Ben Johnson on Caleb Williams, he did say he's not practicing this week. So the likelihood of him ultimately going on Monday doesn't seem great. Case Keenum now is in line to start for the Bears against this Eagles team. How do you see it?
8: I mean, I bet it under yesterday. We talked about that, so...
0: So just
8: kind of,
0: the totals play, you don't really have a feel for the spread one way or another?
8: I mean, what was our bid on Sunday? We were sounding the alarm about Philly's defense. Do you trust them? Because here's the thing, we could say what you want about this Bears defense, which I think once we get to the 17 data points of the regular season, we will ultimately come to the end and realize that the Bears defense is a little bit closer to the unit that showed up against Carolina as opposed to the one that was here in week two against Minnesota. But having said that, you saw Minnesota, a bad offense that was been led by Carson Wentz, struggle against the Bears defense. So the Bears defense is at least competent enough against a bad offense that they're going to be able to keep their unit in it. Thus, the question about Philly, is it a bad offense? To this point, it looks like it. Success rate is really low. They're relying on the explosive plays. They're not consistent down to down.
0: I still just can't get over the fact, if Jalen Hurts doesn't throw that pick in the red zone that gets taken all the way back and sets Cam Ward up in perfect position just to sneak it in, like the whole momentum of that game, I think, feels different.
8: Yeah, 100%. I mean, it's set up the Titans for their scoring drive. It was why they were able to go out there and cover that game against the Philadelphia Eagles. So, no, I just don't really trust where this team is at this point right now. If you look at Hurts, too, success rate for overall in terms of quarterbacks, he's the 22nd-ranked quarterback in the National Football League. But to the point of what we talked about in terms of the reliance on explosives, they're 12th. That just an EPA per play, I should say. So it just shows the overall reliance on the big plays, not so much the down-to-down success. So you can get some of those chunk plays. Maybe you can cover the number. But to me, it just lends to, I will bet this game under. And I bet under 42.5. 41.5 is still playable. I was on with our boys Jensen and Dave this morning. I said that as well. So, and then with Case Keenum, obviously. I mean, look, the guy hasn't started since 2023.
0: Yeah.
8: He might come out there and be fine. But I think that this is going to be more about Ben Johnson doing what he wants to do with this offense, which is run the ball as often as possible. He can still get explosives. We saw that against Carolina. But I think that this is going to be a pretty, you know, gritty game between these two. I don't know if it's going to be as bad as what we watched on Sunday between Minnesota and Chicago.
0: I hope not.
8: But, you know, we'll see. Even though the weather, I think, was the blame.
0: So that's
8: Chicago.
0: Not to say, but I'd be curious about the weather on the, like, in the Northeast area.
8: Sure.
0: Or, I mean, honestly, East Coast in general, some of the Florida stuff that we've been hearing, like the Jacksonville game, that could be a potential weather game as well. So make sure you're keeping track on the radar. Follow Kevin Roth. He does a great job on X of detailing how a lot of the weather situations can impact things from a football standpoint. But, yeah, just definitely keep tabs on all of that. One quick follow-up big picture on Chicago. Because we are being led to believe that this is a short-term hamstring injury, we like still haven't had that firm yet.
8: Are we? I mean, week-to-week is pretty vague.
0: But not ruled out for Monday? Like,
8: right, but they're liars.
0: So
8: they're all liars.
0: I'm just saying, if we
8: think
0: there's a chance. Let's say this is a two-week injury.
8: Mm-hmm.
0: Is this a buy-low spot on the Bears to make the postseason or the division or anything like that because people might be overreacting to the Caleb Williams injury?
8: I mean, it could, but do you know? That's the fly in the ointment for anything like this.
0: For any of this type of thing, yeah.
8: Right. If you knew the timeline, then maybe you could accurately act on that. But right now, that would say that, no, you can't. I mean, because I think these coaches are all liars. We've seen this before. So we could be lying about Caleb Williams' status. He's going to be out for like 4 or 5 weeks, and they just don't know. They don't want to say it, you know?
0: We also broke down a little bit of the Seattle-Washington game. Both of us are very pro Seahawks in this spot. I know all of the talk about Jaden Daniels and the offensive line for Washington are the big questions, especially against this really stout and dynamic Seattle Seahawks defense. But I also think the Commander secondary is going to have a pretty rough day, regardless of who's in at quarterback for Seattle in this one. JSN is going to be a threat, what they can do with the downfield passing. I would just be concerned if I'm Washington in this one. That's why it's a full seven. I am curious if Sam Darnold ends up playing this game, if potentially we see this move a little bit more. So maybe you do want to either take the seven or use them in teasers, like find a dance partner now before that were to happen. What are you looking at me?
8: Dude, no,
0: for?
8: I have the sensation of needing to sneeze.
0: Just do it. Just get it out.
8: It just won't go away.
0: On the Daniels front, according to a lot of the reports out there, the team and Daniels are seeing like several specialists trying to figure out what to do with the dislocated elbow. He does not want to have surgery if he can avoid it. He would prefer to just rehab it and get it come back naturally, which is what obviously happened this past year, and then he re-injured it.
8: You
0: got to
8: have surgery, man.
0: So we'll see. Today was reportedly the last day that they were going to be in the evaluation process. Yeah. They want to get a game plan after today.
8: Mm-hmm.
0: So we'll see what that looks like.
8: Can I say really quickly, since we're talking about Seattle, I think I'm ready to say it.
0: Super Bowl? Repeat?
8: They're the best team in the National Football League. I think that we should say it. I think we should be brave enough to say that the team that won the Super Bowl this last year, that has a defense that looks like it's just going to be just as good. And we had questions, I think, you know, I believe, at least I had. I don't know if everybody thought that they were going to hit the ground running. But clearly, I think that the loss of Kubiak, he is good, by the way. Obviously, he's doing some pretty good stuff with the Raiders passing attack. Lost some numbers on that coming up in a little bit. But this team's about 10-1 to win the Super Bowl or so for me. This team, I think, I mean, they're behind the Ravens, who, as you just saw, lost to the New Orleans Saints. They're behind the Buffalo Bills, whose defense statistically has been in the mid-20s. They're behind the Rams, who have a pretty ugly data point on their ledger against your San Francisco 49ers. The team has looked pretty complete up to this point. It's the Seattle Seahawks. I am so in on this team, man.
0: So, you know what's funny about this? If you look at the NFC right now, the three short shots are all in the NFC West.
8: Yeah,
0: it's the 49ers are your favorite, plus 390. Excuse me, the Rams are your favorite, plus 390. The 49ers and Seahawks are both plus 450 as your second shots on the board. When you look at the division, San Francisco is like a plus 148 favorite compared to Seattle, plus 164. Like, this is all, it's very, very, that division. And I know you even think, despite what we saw in week two, that Arizona is probably like a little bit better than what a lot of people have in their preseason projections, right? This division is a gauntlet.
8: Yeah. No, I think Arizona is a solid ATS team, I think, that's going to be able to, you know, finish above and be profitable if you bet them every single week, sort of team. So they still might not find it, the win-loss. But I've just watched this and what this offense has looked like with Drew Lock. Again, this is not a, hey, start Lock over Darnold thing. It's just that the offensive play calling has been very, very good. And I think that this is a group that we are kind of forgetting about, even though they won the Super Bowl this last year.
0: Real quickly, because you follow the Raiders as closely as you do, Brock Bowers still reportedly day-to-day practicing. They're going to monitor him throughout the week. Do you think that we see him on the field for Vegas this weekend?
8: Seems like it. I'll say this. You know, again, even though I'm told I don't do this, I was wrong about this offense, it seems. This passing attack, at least statistically, has been very, very good for the Las Vegas Raiders. Now, they can't run the
0: ball. Real quickly, can we clip this, Michael, admitting he's wrong about something? We just need that on record.
8: And Michael, if you want, go through every other show that I admit that I am wrong. Unlike some people who are too scared to have an opinion. Raiders.
0: Well, we've seen how me having an opinion
8: goes. Raiders, if you look at this passing attack, 10th in expected points added per pass, 12th in passing success rate. So Bowers coming back can make that a little bit better. I think what worries me about New Orleans in this matchup for him is, obviously, you've stayed on the West Coast here. You're going out to New Orleans, which is going to be a tricky spot for you. The other part is you still can't run the ball. They're 30th and 29th in EPA per rush and rush success rate so far. Gentry's averaging just 3.4 yards per attempt. Bowers' return is not going to help that so much. And so if you're very one-dimensional yet again in a matchup like this, how are you going to continue to come out on the right side of that coin flip, essentially, if that's going to be the case? I don't know if that's it. And I don't know if your defense is, because again, we're only talking about two data points. So I could be wrong about this running attack, and it could be very efficient because they were pretty decent in the first game. I just think that this is a very solid Raiders team that I think I'm going to end up being wrong about. But this is a spot that I don't like them.
0: All right, we got to set aside here on Money Moves. When we return, we're going streaking, looking at some NFL Week 3 streaks to be aware of. The Chargers might have the worst average cover margin of any team through 2 weeks. They're a -19.5 point per game differential, losing by double digits as favorites the first 2 weeks. But why this trend says maybe you should buy on LA this week? We'll discuss. Stick around.
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1: Let's look ahead to week three in the National Football League. Plenty of interesting streaks on the line, and it starts on Thursday night football, JVT. Did you know the last seven teams to play on Thursday night following an overtime game lost outright? 2-5 against the spread in that time. The Green Bay Packers pulled off a win in OT against the Jets this past Sunday. They're laying 4.5 against the Atlanta Falcons. First iteration of us seeing Michael Penix Jr. this season. Total 42.5. Does the streak continue?
3: This is why I always love arbitrary cutoff dates. If you include the eighth team, what's the record? Probably 3-5 ATS, huh? With maybe an outright victory. Here's the thing.
1: It goes back farther, though. Overall, okay. Teams in this position, 13-37 outright in ATS in the Super Bowl era. Favorites, 7-14 straight up. 4-17 ATS with 5 straight losses.
3: So I do think it's always context. It's a negative spot in general, right? But always double check. And again, this actually ended up losing last week. But look at last weekend, Detroit and Buffalo, right? Detroit was in this situation. They were coming off an overtime game. They had to go and play on Thursday Night Football. But if you actually look at total plays, they both played the same amount of plays in their previous games. It was just that Buffalo had a lot of plays. They were playing at a little bit of a higher pace against Houston. That all happened to regulation. The Lions played an overtime game, same amount of plays. They were just playing. So the whole point here is there is context to this. It makes some sense. It's a negative spot. I love the Falcons. I refuse. No, I'm just kidding.
1: Falcons were also great in primetime, 4-1 outright and ATS their last 5, 4-0 straight up as a dog, too, which is a little bit interesting. Kevin Stefanski did a good job on Thursday Night Football as well, 5-0, 4 of those 5 wins with his team coming off a loss. Just some fun traits. Again, it's just info to be aware of. Do with it what you will. Let's go out to this Chargers-Bills game. Justin Herbert is on a 7-0 ATS streak as a betting dog of 6 or more points, 11-2 against the spread of a dog at least 4. And I mentioned in the tease, this Chargers team, we know, has struggled mightily the first 2 weeks. They have the worst average cover margin of any team through 2 games, losing by double digits as 8.5 and 6.5 point favorites, respectively. Could the dog roll be where they thrive?
3: I mean, it could be, I guess, but I mean, I just like them regardless this week, especially if it's going to be 7.5. They are a team that has been very disappointing, obviously, and they have not lived up to the market expectations, as we can tell by the results, by the spread differential, all of those sort of things. Having said that, if you look at Buffalo defensively over these first 2 games, certainly they have not been a good defense, but it's just been masked by the fact that their offense has been absolutely incredible. This is a very, very obvious, I think, buy low spot on the Chargers. It could go wrong. But on Monday, I'm going to tell you it was the right choice. It doesn't matter what happened.
1: And like you said, there are some spots where it's 7.5, too, not just the flat 7. How about the Tampa Bay Buccaneers? So we brought this streak up last week, and it's rearing its ugly head once again because Tampa Bay, following last week's loss to the Browns, has fallen to 0-11 ATS their last 11 games. It's the longest streak by any team in the Super Bowl era. They're getting 1.5 hosting Minnesota on Sunday, total 42.5. Do we get out to 12 straight for the Bucs?
3: I think so. I mean, I just think matchup-wise, this is not a great matchup for them. Again, you're taking on a defense that's going to blitz Baker Mayfield. It's going to pressure him. It's going to be after him. Yeah, I don't think he's been operating well under pressure so far this year that we have seen in the first 2 games. And if Kyler Murray's what we expected, this offense should be better. To me, that is the big question. The Vikings' offense has been awful through the first 2 weeks. Yes, even in the game in which they dropped over 30 points, go look at the offensive statistics for that game, and as a collective for the first 2 weeks, they have been terrible. Can Kyler Murray really change that? Because if he is, if he's everything that I've been told he's going to be under O'Connell, and this offense is going to be better, coupled with a defense that I think is a bad matchup for them, then yeah, I think this goes to 0-12.
1: Yeah, we didn't even get to see a full 3 drives from Kyler Murray. So let's see actually how he works operating the system. But I'm in agreement with you. I think it could be 12 straight for Tampa. Meanwhile, sticking in the NFC South, the Carolina Panthers last week finally snapped what was a 12-game streak of outright losses as a closing line favorite. Can they now, JVT, start a new streak, potentially, and win back-to-back games as a favorite for the first time since September of 2021? They're laying 2.5. You already know I think they can beat Cleveland on the road. You disagree, though.
3: I mean, technically, they...
1: We're going back to their old ways.
3: Technically, they can. Anything can happen. Will they? No. Stop.
1: You're the worst.
3: I mean, I'm not...
1: Give me Carolina.
3: This is not crazy. Now, okay. This is the real... We have made our silly little bets with no stakes whatsoever. This should be a real one. I mean, obviously, you have lost the last two, but...
1: Let me make my case a little bit here. I'm buying the early returns on Bryce Young. Mm. You know that... In my household, there is a T-shirt that is in our house.
3: Your husband
1: that says
3: is from the area,
1: Bryce
3: and you used to work
1: Truther
3: for the team. Yeah.
1: On it, they're stretching the field, they're spreading it out. I do like this Browns defense, but I think that Carolina is going to be able to get theirs through the air. And then when I look at their defense through 2 weeks, I don't think they're nearly as bad as we saw one against the Bears, and I don't think they're as good as we saw against the Falcons. I think they're somewhere in between.
3: Let's go back to call me crazy after week one of the NFL season.
1: I don't know
3: when
1: how
3: you were
1: he
3: attacking,
1: still had the job.
3: When you were attacking the Brit.
1: You don't even know his name.
3: No, I don't. What's his
1: Ibero
3: name?
1: Ibero.
3: Yes, from England.
1: I just don't know how he has a
3: the
1: job at this point, period. But I'm saying I don't think they're as bad as the historic.

0: for his career, but this is just the second time, JBT.
1: Yeah.
0: He's been a favorite of 3 or more points. How does he hold up?
2: Yeah, and they should have lost last week. I mean, if you just boil it down to numbers, and yes, football is not played on paper, understandably so, but they played a game that in a vast majority of times played, they would have lost. So I would say that I'd rather be on New Orleans, again, because this is one of those weird spots where it's like I don't like either situation for these teams. You mentioned the rare form of being a favorite for this guy, especially as a 3-point or more favorite for the New Orleans Saints in the Tyler Shuck era. You've got a team in the Raiders who I don't know if I trust them entirely yet, even though they're showing some really positive signs, especially with their passing attack, but they're very unbalanced. So I can see a scenario in which they go out there and fail. So that was an easy one. I cannot wait to watch it. I think it's going to be a very good game, but that is an easy one to draw a line through for me.
0: Unders have been thematic in Tyler Shuck starts as well. 8-3 to the under in his 11 starts in New Orleans. Total 44.5 has come down. 43.5 right now at DraftKings and some other spots. Speaking of totals, we've had 8 straight Cowboys games now that have gone over the closing total. Again, another one of these instances where it's the longest active streak in the National Football League right now. Cowboys getting 3.5 in Baltimore, taking on the Ravens. That total, though, of 52.5 is the highest total of week 3. The game over there in Brazil, that's a little bit of a different wrinkle for this as well. Do we get more points?
2: Yeah, I guess. I mean, this continues, and there's at least something to it, right? It's this defense. The defense now, the larger sample size would tell you that the defense all, of course, coming from last year in the games that they were playing. And depending on the number, that streak is not 8-0, because as you know, that Sunday night football game
0: it
2: against the
0: right
2: Giants.
0: On 48,
2: right
0: on 48. The total is 48.5 and 47.5.
2: But it has been a strong over team, clearly. And I would say, though, I would lean under just for the fact that Baltimore defensively is a very, very good team.
0: It's interesting because we've talked a lot about the comps in the preseason between the Dallas Cowboys and the Cincinnati Bengals. I was of the belief that the Cowboys' defense was going to have the more immediate returns, and it's been the complete opposite, where the Bengals' defense is what we're talking about more than anything else. Cowboys on that side of the ball, giving up 24 points per game, tied for 18th in the league, 391.5 yards per game, 29th, and has just 2 sacks. This is also tied for 29th among the fewest in the league at this point. So the defense has not been good. Will this Ravens team be able to take advantage? Let me hit you with one more real quickly. Chiefs on an 0-6 ATS run on the road dating back to last year, 1-9 ATS, their last 10 as a favorite. Big double-digit number here in Miami, 11.5. Dolphins have been bad. Can the Chiefs cover a big number on the road?
2: I mean, I think they can. Dolphins look pretty poor. Although
0: I know it's a non-traditional number, but I think Chiefs are a great teaser leg this week, too. Bring it down.
2: Bring it down to, what was it?
0: 5.
2: Right off the top of my head. Okay.
0: Because there's flat 11s out there. Bring it down to 5. What?
2: Tease it up. Get those Dolphins to 17.5.
0: You like the ugly one. I want to take the easy road every now and then. The easy road every now and then.
2: How about you put a teaser on both sides? Tease the Chiefs down and tease the Dolphins up. Get it right in there.
0: Get real crazy. Yeah. Okay. We're going to set aside here real quickly on Money Moves. Excited when we come back to have Kendall Valenzuela join the program. She does great work over at Fantasy Life. We have her each and every Wednesday on the program. You've already talked to her, so
2: yes,
0: you have a little inkling of where she wants to go.
2: A warning for our audience. Neighbors in the north, I need help, and I will tell you why I need that help at the end of the show.
0: I'm super curious now. Stick around. More Money Moves coming up after this. VSiN, the Sports Betting Network, here at XM Channel 189.

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1: 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Stormy Bonantoni, Jonathan Von Tobel with you, rolling along here on Money Moves live in downtown Las Vegas. And we'll head out to L.A. on the Progressive guest line as Kendall Valenzuela joins us here. Fantasy Life senior analyst, host, of course, on SiriusXM Fantasy Channel 87, weekdays 8 to 10 Pacific, 11 to 1 Eastern. And a little home and home, because I know you already had JVT on this week as well. And you had a question for her to get us started.
2: No, I already asked her my fantasy question. It was actually a selfish question about my team. I'm in the midst of negotiating a trade in which I will absolutely ski mask and gun somebody in my league when it comes to a trade, I believe, at the very least. The other question, though, and we were kind of figuring this out off the air, so I am attempting to get my hands on this, was it mac and cheese, like cream soda?
3: Mac and cheese.
2: Yep. Yeah. And I will be getting my hands on it. It's only in Canada, so I need help from our neighbors in the north to help get my hands on it. But Kendall, as I remember, is in L.A. The Super Bowl this year is in L.A., so Kendall, I will not ship it to you. I will just give it to you in person when I'm sure I will see you at Radio Row this year.
3: Yum. The eight month timetable on the shelf for the cream soda. I can't wait, to be honest. And then we're going to make my co-host Adam Ronis drink it. That's fantastic. I can't wait for 6 months from now to drink that.
2: That's right. Really, the question is, do you serve it room temperature? Do you serve it cold? I think there's so many questions.
1: The real question is, why are we mixing things that don't need to be mixed? Like,
2: you're talking about mac and cheese and cream.
1: Is great by itself. Cream soda is great by itself. I don't need them together.
2: You do.
1: Just like, what was the thing you sent me earlier? KFC was doing like cereal or something. I don't need that in the world.
3: Sorry.
2: It should be noted that it's an herbs and spices cereal meant to be served with gravy instead of milk. Continue.
1: I don't even want to ask follow-up questions about that. Because you already asked her a fantasy question, though, instead of me asking about my own team, I'm going to do our producer, Michael Cohen, a solid, because he has Cam Scataboo on his squad, and he doesn't know what to do now with this Jackson Dart injury. And I guess that's a fair question for whether it's Scataboo, Malik Nabers, any of these weapons that people were really excited to have in fantasy with Dart back healthy. What do you do with them now?
3: Yeah. You cry, you go into a corner. I don't know what we're doing with all these injuries. Like, that's what I've done the past 2 days. We lost a ton of quarterbacks. The Jackson Dart one is so unfortunate. I think with Cam Scataboo, you just hold at this point. I think to give Jameis credit that he's going to look better in a week where he can actually prepare. But with Jameis Winston, like, what he showed us on that Monday night game is what we get when he is not on and when he is bad. So I've downgraded this whole offense from Nabers to Cam Scataboo to Isaiah Likely. But I think right now that still he should be getting the volume enough to keep him. He's inside still my top 25 running backs. And so I think if you're selling right now, it'd be a little bit too big of a low spot. So I would just hold still with him, wait and see how this offense looks, but definitely downgrade across the board for all those guys.
2: All right, to this point, the report from 51 minutes ago from Adam Schefter as the Broncos start practice this week. Running back Jonah Coleman is dealing with a sprained ankle that he suffered in Sunday's game versus Jacksonville. Archie Harvey continues to make progress on his hamstring recovery. And then J.K. Dobbins, who left Sunday's game early, is expected to practice this week. So how do we sort this out? Because Coleman was supposed to be the diamond in the rough, right? He was supposed to be the guy that eventually emerged.
3: Yeah. Yeah, I would still, I mean, even though Coleman is dealing with an injury, I still picked him up on waivers, and I had ones run through, you know, the time that we got that information there. So I think long term, I still want Jonah Coleman on my teams. It's just, Jonah Coleman was always going to be a long term investment, though. I don't think even if you picked him up this week that you were going to be able to start him, because it did sound like J.K. Dobbins was coming back, R.J. Harvey working his way back. But we know what J.K. Dobbins, what happens in his career, and unfortunately, it's that he gets injured, whether it's 2 games or 10 games, he usually goes down. And so I would still invest in Jonah Coleman long term. I feel the same way about Demond Claiborne. You're going to see news about Aaron Jones not practicing today. I was trying to figure out if that's more of a vet rest day than anything else, because he was really banged up. up after getting that huge workload with Jordan Mason on IR. But Demond Claiborne is the guy that I would still make sure to go and get and have on my roster, have on my bench to see if long-term he could be someone that gets a ton of work. But you can't start, you can't be comfortable, especially with injuries now, you can't be comfortable starting either, you know, Jonah Coleman or Demond Claiborne this week.
1: Well, to go back to some more of these injuries, like you said, we laugh to keep from crying, yeah, essentially at this one, but with the Bears and the offensive explosion we saw week one, it was a very different fate. Maybe the weather, but I still don't know how you go from 59 points to 3 because of just weather. That's just me. Yeah. Caleb Williams, though, goes down. Tyson Bagent has a concussion. Now it's looking like it's going to be the Case Keenum experience. How do we handle some of those skill positions this week?
3: Man, I cry. No, I'm just kidding. No, we get through it. It's fine. It's just week three. Everything's going to be great. No, I think, so I was expecting, I don't know, Tyson Bagent, he has enough time to get through the concussion protocol, so I will say that, that potentially he could be playing. This is a Monday night game here. It's still a downgrade for all these players. At least with Caleb Williams, we got word that it wasn't this season-ending injury that it might have looked like at the beginning. I will say if it is Case Keenum out there, maybe he looks to Colson Loveland a little bit more. My only fun stat on Case Keenum is that the last time we saw him was 2023 for Houston, and he locked in with Dalton Schultz. So, like, that's the only coping mechanism I have right now, is that he locked in with Schultz in weeks 15 and 16. He had, what, 291 yards, a touchdown pass, and 3 interceptions. So at least to myself, I say, hey, Colson Loveland, I think that's the one that people are freaking out about the most. Yeah. I don't think you can sell him right now because it would be for nothing. So he's a hold for me. That you just hope that they get this together. But I didn't see it coming with Colson Loveland, Khalif Raymond being their leading target earner on this team. Like, I just did not expect that. So they're just kind of holds right now.
2: I might be one of those people that's freaking out about Colson Loveland, yeah, but diamond strong hands. We're good. We will hold on. So to that point, Loveland might be one of the names here, but we're 2 weeks in. Who are the guys that you're going to try to pilfer, that you're sending emails or texting like, you know, he stinks, why don't you just send him my way? You know, you don't want him. Who are some of the guys you're trying to sneak in some trades and go and grab?
3: It is actually, it is probably Colson Loveland, I will say. And honestly, we don't usually talk about buy high guys, but Bucky Irving might be one as well. There hasn't been much running back, like, injuries right now. So you would have to spend up on Bucky Irving. He gets a tougher matchup this weekend, but he is still one that I'm trying to buy because they just, I mean, paid Kenneth Gainwell. Who cares? He doesn't have any sort of role out there. Utilization report looks really good for Bucky Irving, and it looks like it's not going to go away. So I would be buying Bucky Irving. I've seen a lot of George Pickens. People asking me, do I sell George Pickens? Yeah, call me if you're selling George Pickens because he is someone that I'm also buying on. Like, he's a buy low option. People aren't excited about him. 7.9 points per game over the first 2 weeks. CeeDee Lamb is getting, you know, is getting his here, but he still has an 85% route share, 23% target share. So to me, George Pickens might be freaking out, but if you're going to sell me a wide receiver too on a high scoring offense that we love in fantasy, I would also be buying him. And then last one is Tucker Kraft. People don't like Tucker Kraft right now. I think he's in the same boat as Colson Loveland, but if they're just looking at the box score, it's not going to look good, but he is out there on a lot of, the route participation went from 48% to 91%, so he is out there a lot. Time's only going to come for him to just be scoring double-digit fantasy points again.
1: So we got some news in Carolina that Jonathan Brooks is going to have core muscle surgery, so he's going to miss a handful of weeks moving forward going on injured reserve. So that puts Chuba Hubbard kind of in bell cow back mode. But we learned earlier this morning that JVT's good buddy on Fridays here on Money Moves, Austin Eckler, had a workout over there in Carolina. In PPR leagues, with a receiving back, like, is he someone you think would be worth a pickup if ultimately they do end up signing him?
3: If they do sign him, only because I love Austin Eckler. Like, I love Austin Eckler so much. I think the fantasy community loves him. So, like, heck yeah, full point PPR. I'd give it a little while, right? Deeper formats, only 20. If you want 20 rounds deep roster spots, yeah, I would go and get him. But that's probably it. And I've got a soft spot for Austin Eckler. So you don't have to if you're only in 12 team leagues. It's probably 14 team deep spots.
1: Beautiful. Kendall, thank you so much for your time, as always. And you should know that the two of us are very pro-Seattle this week, even though you're my NFC West foe.
3: Thank you.
1: Still,
2: this week, Kendall, they're the best team in the NFL. Like, there's no question. No, there's no Mike. They're the best team in the NFL.
3: I'm buying my Super Bowl tickets. I'm ready to go. I love it.
1: She's like, I'm already in L.A. My team's going to be here. It's fine. Kendall, we will talk to you next week. Thank you again.
3: Thanks, guys.
1: Kendall Valenzuela. 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And follow her on X at KValenzuela17. Does a great job posting the articles, all the clips and all of that stuff. So make sure you check it out. And you were saying we actually did just get an update of sorts.
2: 2 minutes ago, yeah.
1: On Austin Eckler.
2: It came down as you asked the question, but it looks like Austin workout went well. But Mike K reporting that he will not sign today. So that's rewarding specifically. He will not be signing today. So that still means that Austin could sign.
1: Yeah.
2: Just not happening today.
1: Have some additional conversations. I know you're hopeful that he'll still be here on Friday. But if not, we'd be very happy for Austin.
2: Oh, of course, yeah. Austin, honestly, he has been really cool. He's been fantastic. Yeah. And he's been not only willing to come in, but we've had some really good talks off air about just getting in the media, yeah, doing stuff. Really good guy. So I do hope that he gets it.
1: And he's got some good opinions, too. You always, yeah, wonder that about athletes so fresh from the game, and you're still friends with a lot of these guys if you're hesitant to be honest. But I feel like he's said what was on his mind, which is really, really refreshing. Well, we will say what's on our mind when we return here on Money Moves. It's time for Best Bet. Stick around.
2: Sorry, 12:40.
1: Yeah, I know. We're closing things out strong here. VSiN, the Sports Betting Network. Back in a flash.
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11: 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And on the sidelines of the biggest games. It's a direct line to our loved ones. And it's a lifeline for the most vulnerable. There's a lot on the line. NV Energy. This is what we do.
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1: JBT, as you were saying in the last segment, I can't believe that it's already our final segment of the show today. We have been cruising, lots of NFL, college football talk. Thank you to Kendall Valenzuela last segment for giving some fantasy breakdowns, lots of questions with all the injuries, obviously, that have been creeping up. But it is time for us to do our best bets portion of the segment and portion of the show, rather. I haven't had any bets that I've added to the account the last 2 days. I am making up for it today with everything that I have thrown in here. Lots of teasers in the NFL, as usual, but the one side that I have put in official is essentially our show bet this week. Mm-hmm. I have the Panthers -2.5. You have the Browns +3.
2: Yep. So
1: I already made the case earlier. I don't need to rehash it all.
2: But yeah, of course. Well, I'm just going to say I didn't really make my case that much, but I will just say that, okay, so the last two show bets, I have won. You have been wrong. We haven't really put anything on
1: it. I beat your tail on Utah against Arizona. Thank you very much.
2: I said the last two. We have made two since then. Thank you very much. There was the Steelers-Patriots, and there was one more that you lost that I can't remember.
1: No, it was Steelers-Patriots. There were not two.
2: Don't remember that one.
1: You're dripping, boo. Anyway,
2: the whole point is let's make this a real one. Even though there is on film me saying stakes for Patriots and Steelers.
1: We have these all in our rundown of our show bets listed. Who's winning the overall?
2: Well, there's one that is still being...
1: Even with the under protest,
2: yeah,
1: still me.
2: Still, the jury is still in or out or whatever on who had a better season 2 years ago, Taylor Raiola or Avery Johnson.
1: I'm sending tips.
2: Real strong debates happening in the jury, so we don't know what's happening there. But, all right, we need... By the way... I'll pull the audio. I'll go back and listen and watch, and we can watch. I believe we did agree to a steak dinner on Patriots and Steelers. I believe we spit in our hands and shook on camera.
1: Can we talk about this, though? Because, yes, we did agree on this.
2: Okay, there we go.
1: But can we talk about this big picture here, our show bets, how it worked out?
2: I'm thinking on Diablo.
1: The ones I have lost to you, I have actually owed you something, and then the I have won, I've received nothing
2: because
1: for.
2: I'm smart.
1: You know what?
2: I'm going to
1: have Michael produce a graphic of all of our show bets.
2: Okay.
1: And you will see how this stands to this point.
2: Okay.
1: And I think I should get something for that.
2: Okay, but here's the
1: thing.
2: You cannot post-bet change your payout. You need to establish.
1: But it's not my fault that we.
2: It is. It's partly your fault because I have established.
1: This is crap.
2: I have established.
1: I just want to make that known.
2: Because I have established on the air stakes for the bets, and you have.
1: Then all of my bets are going to be stakes.
2: From now on.
1: So all of them.
2: Yeah.
1: I'm absolutely sick of it.
2: Continue your bets.
1: Okay, so Panthers -2.5, and then I have 3 6-point teasers that we've added to the account, bringing the Seahawks down from 7-1 at Washington, paired with my San Francisco 49ers down to 2.5 against Arizona. Also, Seattle paired with the Bills just to beat the Los Angeles Chargers, and you might say, well, Stormy, why didn't you just do a Moneyline parlay there? Moneyline parlay is about -148-ish on that compared to -125 for them to win by more than one. And then the Chiefs down from 11-5 at Miami. I think the Chiefs, Seahawks, and 49ers and some combination of those are like the best teaser legs this week. I know the Chiefs one is untraditional, but I really like bringing that down to kind of one of those dead numbers of 5. You get through the 10-7 at Miami, and then that one, too, is paired with the Niners against Arizona. So really, really feel good about a couple of those teasers with teams that we now have enough sample size to really get a gauge of who they are early on in the year. College football. Talked already about Cal against Clemson, the cross-country travel, true freshman first career road start following what was a very weird game against North Carolina. Cal, I think, is getting better. Pick'em price here at Circa, I think, is absolutely worthwhile. Fresno State laying 13.5 against Rice. So this is one that I didn't really get. We didn't have a chance to get to when we were doing West Coast Bias earlier. Bulldogs, after getting embarrassed against USC in their opener, bounced back really nicely, I think, on both sides of the ball. Not that Sacramento State is anything to write home about, but to be dominant against them the way you were, 49-3. Road trip at San Jose State last week. Close out the fourth quarter, scoring on 3 of their final 4 drives, getting points on the board. They ended up winning by double digits as a 4.5-point favorite. Both of these teams teams, like Rice and Fresno State, have a really weird outlier game. Fresno State against USC, as I mentioned. Rice had to play Notre Dame, so you don't really have a lot you can take away from that. But I don't think Rice is good, and they've been beaten up the last couple weeks with the opponents they've played. They also don't have their most explosive player in Quentin Jackson. Offensively can't move the ball. Their third down numbers last 2 weeks, 3 of 22. So a lot of things here just showed up for me, ultimately, to pull the trigger on Fresno State, laying less than 2 touchdowns. I think they win and win big. Utah -7.5 against Iowa State here. I know it's the first road conference game, all of those things. But when I went, like, line for line, matchup for matchup about what these two teams are good at,
2: and
1: Iowa State, yeah, right, Iowa State defensively, yes, you've got a lot of confidence in them on that side of the ball, particularly against the run. But Utah's really good at that, too. And the weapons that Utah has, I mean, Devin Dampier's been great to start the season. Anything happens to him, oh, don't worry about it. Bird Ficklin steps in and doesn't skip a beat. He's got his packages. Wayshon Parker, all the talent that they can spread it around to. Particularly the pass game is what I think this can come down to, because both teams, yes, want to run the ball and have really good run defenses on the other side. Pass game, I think, is what this can come down to when all is said and done. And if that's the case, then give me Utah. And then we talked about it a lot yesterday, USC and Oregon. I'm pulling the trigger on this. Like, give me the Trojans. I believe. And especially since there are spots that you can still get that hook +3.5 at home. USC's defense, I know, has looked suspect the last 2 weeks, but I must have missed the part where Oregon looks like a world beater offensively. Dante Moore has had lots of problems right now, and any team that's not named Portland State at this point, and for as much talent as Oregon's defense has, I believe in Lincoln Riley offensively and what he can do with this group. I believe in Jaden Maiava, who through just a couple games has 12 touchdowns, just one interception, despite not even playing in the second half of a handful of those games. The lack of turnovers is what has brought USC, excuse me, not the lack of turnovers, the amount of turnovers that Jaden Maiava has had is what has basically been the downfall for USC in every one of their big games last season. Mm-hmm. This year, he's not turning it over, so I'm just going to have faith that he's going to do it again at home. Here we go. Let's go. USC, +3.5.
2: Have you been to Golden Steer yet?
1: Yes.
2: I've never been. Wait, of course.
1: You haven't?
2: No, I've never been. I was going to say dinner at Golden Steer.
1: Okay, hit your bets that you added.
2: Not good news for you. Report, Devin Lloyd, Jalen Phillips, out.
1: You're lying.
2: Of practice today for the Carolina Panthers.
1: It's a maintenance day?
2: Day to day, they have been ruled for injuries, various injuries right here. So that leads you to Browns catching 3 at home against Carolina Panthers. Best part about this game is you can find multiple numbers here. So we'll go with the Browns at home. I like this Browns defense. We've talked a lot about this. Big test for our boys, the Carolina Panthers, which I think land a big number away from home. I understand everything, but I think it's a little too much. We'll go with Cleveland at home catching 3.
1: They're day to day. They're fine.
2: You stole my teaser leg. Seahawks and 49ers, the NFC West teaser, and then Bengals Steelers under 42.5, the continuation of what we talked about. Bet that Bengals Texans game under last week. We will go back to the well again here against the Steelers. Reports out of Steelers camp today, by the way, or whatever, is the fact that they might be changing up their starting offensive line, which they desperately need to do ahead of this matchup, and because of their offense not really being able to run the ball in any way, shape, or form. So those are the three additions: Browns +3, Seahawks 49ers teaser, and the Bengals Steelers under 42.5. Also added to the portfolio that already includes for this week, that's Eagles and Bears under 42.5 from yesterday.
1: Panthers are going to be fine. I did want to say, though, on the Panthers front, I feel so bad for Jonathan Brooks at this point, because we mentioned it in the last segment, but he is going to be shut down for at least the next, like, however many weeks, being on injured reserve with the core muscle surgery. He was already dealing with the torn ACL when he got drafted and comes back, gets on the field again, instantly gets hurt again, and now he has to have another surgery. It's just, it's brutal, it's unfair, it stinks. Stinks for Panthers fans, too, that were really excited about getting him in the draft and what it could look like, and I just feel terrible.
2: We might have some assistance.
1: What's that?
2: Paul Bovey in a Canadian Walmart going to find my sodas.
1: Stop.
2: Oh, yeah.
1: No
2: way. Oh, yeah, brother.
1: Paul, check online first before you drive over there.
2: Said he would. Said if I'm passing through a Canadian Walmart, I'll take a look.
1: Wow.
2: And then, of course, get it here. So we will be trying that. Last year was the winter of Malort, which will be an annual tradition for us. I will buy a bottle of Malort every winter from now on. And maybe we can add this to the list. Maybe we can mix them up.
1: I can't believe when you were talking about the nerd scummy clusters that I had on my sheet here.
2: You got any more?
1: No, it's empty.
2: Come on.
1: That's why I put them on the paper, because I didn't want to have to keep putting my hand in the bag. It was too much work. Mm-hmm. Just have them all out and ready to go. But the Islanders, What exactly is the sandwich?
2: It's a brie and nerd gummy custard grilled cheese.
1: Yeah. So
2: you said there was jam in it, though. I didn't see that.
1: Our former producer, Justin Emery, sent that, tweeted that at me as well. Well, that's what the sandwich is. Isn't it like a, what's the word I'm looking for?
2: No idea.
1: It's like a Monte Cristo sandwich or something. Isn't it kind of like that vibe?
2: Maybe. It just says Nerds Gummy Cluster Grilled Brie Cheese, whatever, on sourdough.
1: Interesting. Intriguing. Okay, that's a wrap for us
2: today. I think
1: today.
2: The goo you're seeing is the gummy clusters already in there. I think that's what you're looking
1: at. Oh, maybe.
2: It's not a jelly.
1: Okay, yeah, it was giving me, I think that's what that sandwich is called.
2: Yeah,
1: Monte
2: I know what
1: Cristo
2: you're talking about. Yeah.
1: Vibes. Okay, that's a wrap for us today. Thanks, everybody, for hanging out. As always, we'll be back same time, same place tomorrow. I have started some of my conversations with Oklahoma and Georgia, so I'll have a lot more that I can report on my college football game this week.
2: You also have started preparation for hockey season.
1: Yes, true. I have begun the process of some potential futures thoughts, and, of course, a lot on the Vegas Golden Knights and Chicago Blackhawks. I will be covering them on opening night. Stick around, though. Follow the money. Mitch and Paul coming up after this last timeout.
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23: 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Circa Resort and Casino is the spot. A true bona fide 3-hour banger lined up today. Great guests on the program. We'll talk plenty of Packers and Falcons today and tomorrow. In 30 minutes, Tom Silverstein on the program has covered the Packers for a long time. I mean, the first question, I think, is does the entire amount of optimism, the potential optimism around this team boil down to the return of Josh Jacobs and Micah Parsons? I mean, it is vile and nasty so far. Sal Palantonio on the program, his usual Wednesday spot at 5 o'clock Eastern. Wednesdays with the maestro, Mike Palm, and some best bets this week in football. Matt Humans on the program as well. We'll go top five, bottom five, best and worst ATS teams in college football, Paulie, and a huge Major League Baseball card with great numbers there. How are you?
4: All right. Packers down to 4.5.
23: How about that?
4: Yep.
23: It keeps coming down.
4: Up for shut-up time for the Falcons.
23: Have you heard one person make the case for Green Bay this week? That's what scares me.
4: No. Well, I haven't heard a lot of pro-Atlanta stuff. I mean, the number keeps moving, but it's hard to get on board with a guy who coming off a major injury and hasn't played since mid-November, and their offense has been putrid.
23: Mm-hmm.
4: But I love the comments from Stefanski and others. Stefanski 5-0, by the way, on Thursdays, that we got to get Pitts involved. I would hope so. He's got one catch on the season.
23: Right.
4: It's just we're doing
23: one catch
4: every year. He gets off to a terrible start. Why don't we get him the ball? Then he closes strong, and then there's a big contract, or it's like, well, he had a pretty good year.
23: Okay, so I'm glad you brought that up, because today on ESPN.com, they went around to all 32 of their team reporters in the NFL, and they asked the question, basically, it's almost like Real or Fugazi, but it was real or a mirage. And with the Falcons, the early surprise, as they put it, is Kyle Pitts has one catch. The verdict, mirage. So the situation, the quarterback was the worst in the NFL. Cooper Rush, think about this, had a 2.6 QBR in week one and a 5.2 on Sunday. It's the worst we're ever going to see. And Pitts has suffered more than anybody. 88 catches last year, second in the league among tight ends, and now you get Michael Penix to come into the game tomorrow night. So, offensive coordinator Tommy Reese this week was asked about getting Kyle Pitts more involved. Quote, "We got to get it going. That's my job. He's an integral part of what we want to do," end of quote. Juiced over 3.5 catches, yards 37.5. Michael Penix last July, before he took over as the full-time starter. Quote, "We got Pitts the ball a lot today." That was during the practice. Going to be a lot of that. And he wasn't joking. Pitts last year, career high 88 catches. His previous high was 68 in his rookie season. And the seasons between, he had 28, 53, and 47. So they really made it pop with him last year. I'm on him with a couple of different bets I'll tell you about later on. There's also this angle, Paulie. The love between Drake London and Michael Penix is the real deal, Holyfield. 133 targets in 12 games that they have played together. That prorates out to almost 190 over 17 games. His last six games with Penix at quarterback, courtesy of Falcons Muse on Twitter. 7 for 119, 6 for 104 and a touchdown, 9 for 118, 3 scores. 4 for 42 was the absolute outlier. 10 for 158 and a score, 8 for 110 and a score. That's Drake London with Michael Penix going back. I have not played his props yet, but I'm down on Kyle Pitts. I played over 3.5. When it was minus 120, and I played over 4.5 at plus 168 yesterday as well.
4: Yeah, his
6: his yards are shockingly low.
23: All right.
6: I mean, he's 5-1 to have 70 yards at Caesars. That's crazy.
23: I know it is.
6: And hopefully it's like that Cincinnati-Pittsburgh game from last year where all the tight ends can eat here.
23: Big tight end game across the board?
6: Yeah. A lot of people making a case for Kraft. But if you, don't have to do anything crazy, like each guy to have 5 catches and 70 yards, that pays well with both guys here. So Green Bay, with all these injuries, you've outlined all the drops and the issues they've had, but, you know, congrats, you won a game, but it was more the Jets giving it away.
23: Well, there's also this, too. Everybody probably knows by now how bad the Green Bay offensive line has been in the first 2 weeks. It was projected to be bad. It's worse. It is the absolute worst right now in football. All the numbers just scream off the page how bad it's been. And also today, NFL Nation, ESPN.com, the early surprise is the Packers can't run the ball. And they asked Rob Domofsky if this is real or mirage. He said real. So maybe not this bad, 64.5 yards per game, ranked 32nd, 3.3 yards per rush, ranked 29th. But how much better can it actually get? If you consider the state of the offensive line, all the injuries, is it just going to all of a sudden pop when Jacobs comes back? I highly doubt that. Thursday's props?
6: Yeah, and who do you want to use now, too? Lloyd, Brooks, nobody?
23: I think
6: that's another thing.
23: Well, right now, the player with the highest number on the board right now is Caleb Johnson, the kid that they traded for. Formerly, of course, played college ball at Iowa. He's 33.5 yards. Marshawn Lloyd's 29. What a wild disappointment so far.
6: Mm-hmm.
23: And I never even, it might be up, but I didn't notice a rushing prop for Chris Brooks. I noticed rushing and receiving 27.5. Bijan is -220 to have the most rushing yards in the game. In theory, that creates value on somebody else, but who the hell is it going to be?
6: Yeah.
23: So that, I think that's absolutely real with Green Bay, where it's not going to be good. And I'll ask Tom Silverstein when he joins us coming up in about 25 minutes here. That report that came out last night, Tucker Kraft, it was so bad on the offensive line, the Packers coaching staff, they were going to have to use Tucker Kraft on the offensive line. So are we going to get double tight ends and maybe 13 personnel, 3 tight ends for a lot of this game tomorrow night for Green Bay? I think there's a real possibility where they're going to have to be helping out with that unit, because it's so awful right now.
6: Mm-hmm. Yeah.
23: So lucky to be 1-1.
6: No kidding. They were handed a gift, and that punt return was huge in that game. That helped them out against the Jets as well.
23: Yeah.
6: Suddenly it goes from Atlanta's a horror show. But if Atlanta wins this game, all of a sudden everything flips.
23: Yep.
6: And it becomes to, you know, LaFleur on the hot seat, and then they have to go to Tampa, and they could be looking at 1-3.
23: I tell you what, with the new algorithm, like on X, when you click on one thing, and it could be a picture of a cheeseburger. It doesn't matter what you click on. All of a sudden, when you click on something, you're going to get inundated with nothing but other people who have tweeted about the same thing. I don't care for it, but that's the way it's working now on the mobile app anyway. I clicked on a couple of things about the Packers' offensive line, so I just keep seeing nonstop stuff about people panicking. Former players are not calling. Lynn Dickey went on the Bill Michaels show.
6: Lynn Dickey?
23: Yeah.
6: Come on.
23: Big show back in Wisconsin. He completely called out the coaching staff. And he said, you have all these penalties, man.
6: Who, Lynn Dickey?
23: Lynn Dickey said this.
6: He could swing it.
23: And he said that, now this is a long time ago, but he said, when Bart Starr was our coach, he made it abundantly clear, like every single day in practice, we are not going to get, I mean, he stressed this through the roof, that we are not going to be a penalized team frequently, right?
6: Yeah,
23: and he goes,
6: yeah,
23: we always were like bottom three in the league. He goes, this is 100% on the coaching staff and Matt LaFleur. The penalties are off the charts with this team.
6: Mm-hmm.
23: No discipline.
6: Good point. Absolutely.
23: Not a lot to like at all here.
6: That's right. Intriguing game, though. Hopefully we get points as well. Injuries continue to be the story, though, and it's unfortunate. With Pierce out for an extended period of time with the Colts, it's official, Dart's out for the year. And I guess if you're going to give Winston that kind of money, he's going to be your guy until further notice. Other people making the case for McCarthy. But I like what Jeff Saturday said. If it couldn't work out with KOC, you think Matt Nagy's going to get it to work?
23: Oh, that's a great,
6: excellent point.
23: No kidding.
6: I think that's accurate. And then they're throwing the Jimmy G stuff out there as well, maybe with the Giants. But and then what do the Vikings do at running back now? Aaron Jones has a knee injury. Mason's on IR. So you look at it, DJ Dallas, Jerome Ford, Jared Patterson, or the rookie Claiborne.
23: Claiborne is a possibility here.
6: So I don't know who you want to jump on, fantasy or also props related in the game Sunday with Minnesota in the backfield. Because Jones had a strong game.
23: He did.
6: He was like 30 or 40-1 most rushing yards, and he was going to cash until Walker came in late Sunday
23: night. He was going to?
6: Well, yeah, we only had like a buck two.
23: Oh, I didn't notice that. Okay.
6: It was a weird week where only 102 yards was going to get it done, but he was solid in the rain in Chicago.
23: Okay. And still, the Vikings are favored by a point in that game, and the total is 42. I think that angle does exist, that if the Buccaneers lose this game, then it's ugly, Bowles could be gone. I would not be stunned at
6: that. And a good point by Doug about the Cohen stuff, that you let him get out of the building.
23: Right.
6: And that's quite the conundrum, though, right? But we just talked about this last week with Ben Johnson and the Lions. Well, you're not going to fire the head coach and promote the wizard, but do you promote the head coach to keep the OC and make him the head coach?
23: Kind of like what the Celtics did.
6: Yeah.
23: Brad Stevens,
6: I think that was
23: goes,
6: his idea.
23: Yeah, I think it was too.
6: Right, right. And I went back to the 98 Vikings. I mean, Billick was the mastermind of that offense.
23: Right.
6: You could have promoted Denny Green. You weren't going to fire Denny after going 15-1. But then Billick took the Ravens' job. Ray Sherman comes in. They're a mess.
23: Total disaster.
6: After setting a record for points. So whether it's the Lions discussion, what Tampa should have done, this seems to happen on a regular basis about do you promote the hot OC and do something with the head coach? And exactly what do you do?
23: And I back to our conversation from yesterday again. I mean, Doug and I have had that conversation off the air. I brought it up here before many times. We have a world in which, I mean, this should be okay, right? Where I'll use Detroit as the example. If they wanted to give Ben Johnson $20, $25 million a year to remain as the OC,
6: okay,
23: right? That's what's wrong with that?
6: Yeah,
23: and he is the highest paid guy in the entire team,
6: right?
23: On that staff, anyway. Does Dan Campbell have a leg to stand on? Should he really be that pissed off, or should he recognize I might be looking at one of the best play callers ever here, and I'm okay with him making more money?
6: Mm-hmm.
23: Speaking of that team, they are 8-0 ATS in Week 3 since 2017, and they get the Jets this weekend.
6: Sadiq, anytime touchdown. Mason Taylor's out. Don't jump on that. And I've got to come back with A.D. Mitchell.
23: I was very fortunate today with my fantasy waivers. I was able to get A.D. Mitchell in a couple of my leagues. I couldn't believe it.
6: Oh, yeah.
23: I couldn't believe it. Against that
6: four
23: secondary.
6: Targets.
23: I know.
6: This guy's a sleeper.
23: Yep.
6: And he has cashed two games back-to-back with ease.
23: Today's Major League Baseball card is up next. I will tell you which starting pitcher taking the mound today is 12-1 on the money line when he's favored like he is today on Follow the Money. It's VSiN, the Sports Betting Network.
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23: The Major League Baseball final week of the regular season, a game just wrapped up in Baltimore. The Orioles defeated the Blue Jays by a score of 4-2. Max Scherzer's last game ever. He didn't really want to talk about it before today's game. And
6: probably two outs away from winning the World Series to finishing in last place.
23: Last place. The Polar Bear, another dinger today.
6: That's 7-11 games.
23: Oh, he's got 41 now on the year.
6: Another game coming up. Probably hit another one.
23: He's the reason why. Well, I mean, it could come down to a couple of things, but he's the reason why Alvarez is not going to win the Triple Crown in the American League. Also, the Twins lead the Giants 1-0 in the third. Earlier today, Washington defeated Detroit by a score of 4-2. Also, I mean, extremely disappointing season for the Tigers.
6: Yes.
23: They've had one of the best run differentials in the American League the entire time, and boy, oh boy, they could barely even sniff a shot at the playoffs. So what are you looking at today for possible clinching scenarios, Paulie?
6: Juicy. Cubs magic number 1. White Sox magic number 2. Guardians magic number 2. Phillies magic number 2. Padres magic number also 2. And the Dodgers magic number is 1 to get the 2 seed. And they're a game behind Milwaukee for the 1, especially 2 because they don't have the tiebreaker.
23: That's right.
6: But the Dodgers have won 11 in a row at home.
23: That was too easy for him last night against a red-hot Padres team. Tonight, now, again, another game here in this series. It's Ray against Yamamoto. Otani is supposed to come back. So many guys for the Dodgers have good numbers against Robbie Ray, and it's Yamamoto going, so they're higher than a $2 favorite. Kiki Hernandez, 8 extra base hits, 5 home runs. Over 1.5 total bases there is as high as plus 193. Miguel Rojas, 364, 3 home runs, 4 extra base hits. Betts has good numbers. Tucker has good numbers. 4 extra base hits there, 429 batting average. Over 1.5 total bases on him is plus 160. Look at that. Look at the power rating here. The Padres have been...
6: Isn't it something?
23: That's insane.
6: Yep.
23: But I can't take Robbie Ray here.
6: No. I parlayed the Dodgers with the Diamondbacks, correlated, because the door would then be open for Arizona because they close with 3 against the Padres. They'd have to sweep them, but then they would, if that would happen, they'd make the playoffs and the Padres would choke this away.
23: Mm-hmm.
6: Tucker also has 2 bombs against them as well. So yesterday was fun. Everything we talked about won. Hopefully it happens again, but you're right. This is just this freight train, no matter who pitches, getting it done, 11 wins in a row at home, and this becomes interesting. If Arizona, and why not, they're taking on the 100-loss Rockies. If Arizona sweeps Colorado and the Padres get swept here, which could happen, it gets interesting.
23: Mm-hmm. So I'll tell you about the pitcher now before the break who is 12-1 on the money line when he's favored in this range. Good follow on X, trendsetter. It's Logan Henderson. 12-1 when he's favored by more than $1.25, which is where he's at tonight on the road against the Phillies. And Aaron Nola, and by the way, Aaron Nola has been pretty damn good.
6: Yes, a lot of respect here for the Brewers.
23: Right, last 10 starts, I'm looking at a 2.10 ERA in like 60 innings the way it looks for him. Really good numbers overall compared to the first 21 starts on the season. And Logan Henderson, here's the deal with him. He has allowed three runs or fewer in each of his 22 career starts. That's one shy of Zach Gallen's Major League Baseball record, 23, back in 2019 and 2020. Kid is phenomenal. Mm-hmm. And here's the thing about the Brewers in the postseason. It'll go Mizorowski, then Henderson.
6: Right, then who?
23: I don't know.
6: Harrison's been so bad. It might be, what, Gasser?
23: I think it's going to have to be Gasser.
6: I know. And May wasn't good yesterday either. So to get the sixth seed, San Diego plus 125, Phillies 2-1, Cubs plus 250. They all have the same record with five games left. Cubs close at Fenway. They might play a doubleheader Friday because of the weather.
23: And I think, yeah, that's right. And the Cubs, I think, have the tiebreaker over both those teams?
6: Yes.
23: Okay,
6: yes.
23: Yeah, that's what I thought.
6: Padres
23: losing
6: to both. Right.
23: Yep. Okay.
6: And it was a tough loss for the Cubbies yesterday. Left so many guys on base, and that was brutal. Also, condolences if you had the under. That got hairy. And PCA stole a base. He's plus 185 to steal a base today. I think if you bet it and lose, you come back and double up tomorrow. I believe he wants to do this at home. And again, as I just said, they finish at Fenway. So plus 185 to go 40-40 tonight.
23: That's what I did with Chandler Simpson yesterday. They both lost. He's been red hot on the bases. And now Nunez today had two for the Nationals, and he leads Simpson for the overall lead in Major League Baseball by three. And now I don't know how it's going to play out tonight with Simpson and the Rays after they clinched last night. I think is he going to play the entire game? He's also 5 points behind Yordan Alvarez for the American League batting title.
6: Mm-hmm.
23: So I played him yesterday figuring that was my shot. Today, I don't know if I want it. Don't want to do it because I really don't want to have a bet on a guy to steal a base and he's going to get yanked after like the sixth inning.
6: Sure. De La Cruz also, 29 home runs, 29 stolen bases. He'd be the fourth Reds player all time to go 30-30. You can bet him too. And Lindor has been stuck on 299 forever.
23: All right. Let me give you another angle. In this Braves game tonight, this is very interesting.
6: Yeah.
23: How will Chris Sale in Atlanta approach this? So he needs 10 strikeouts today against the Reds. And by the way, the Reds strikeout rate is astronomically high. It's, I think, the highest in Major League Baseball, especially like recent numbers. They're really striking out a ton. So needs 10 tonight to become the ninth pitcher, second lefty, along with Randy Johnson, Major League Baseball history, to have at least 9 200-plus strikeout seasons. Now, he did not face the Reds this year. He did a year ago, went 6 2/3. He K'd 10. So he's over 7.5 at plus money tonight. Here at Circa, it was even money. I took a little plus. This could go one of two ways. He has like 8 strikeouts through 4, and they keep him in, and they maybe go for 10. Or he has like 2 strikeouts through 2, and they're like, yeah, there's no reason to pitch him anymore because they're just going to save him up for the playoffs next week. So it's why we like to gamble. Like it's called sports betting for a reason.
6: All right, 11 days off. I don't like that at all.
23: I know.
6: Yeah.
23: So I played a little over 7.5 at plus 116, just in case.
6: Okay.
23: Now, remember, this is the same guy that was in the mix for the most Ks in all of Major League Baseball. What was it, last year?
6: Vicious speed.

0: they're catching a lot of breaks that everyone around them's losing too. So as I mentioned earlier, they're magic numbers too. You want to win the division, but it's still right there for the White Sox because you're 8-3 against Kansas City. You have two more against the Royals, and you close with the god-awful Rockies, and you have the tiebreaker. So don't get freaked out if you have all the, and I know a lot of people who have those tickets, but it's right there for the White Sox to win this division. Yeah.
1: How about this for a player prop in that game, the Guardians-Red Sox? Angel Martinez, last eight games.
0: Oh, he's,
1: I'm batting fired. 424. He's 14 of 33 overall, nine extra base hits, seven RBIs, eight runs scored. Over 1.5 hits, runs, RBIs is plus 140 in this game. I went back and looked at the game log. I think there's like one game going back in recent like days where he didn't get it. Every other game, some of them absolutely soared over that number. Now, can you do it off Sonny Gray tonight? That's the biggest question. And congratulations to VSiN listener Pete Hamill yesterday.
0: Yeah.
1: Because this is tough to find, especially here in Nevada, but he laddered Colson Montgomery K-props. He had 2+ at plus 195. He had 3+ at higher than 10-1. He struck out 3 times. And now today, over 1.5 Ks is odds on. He went from plus 195 yesterday to minus 105 today.
0: Oh, God.
1: So I don't know but 10-1 for 3 yesterday, it was a great angle, and it cashed last night. That guy is on pace to set the all-time record for most strikeouts, and it's been a lot now in the last like, couple of weeks.
0: Yep, and the Astros are going to do this now, right? They are now minus 250 to win the division. Tied with the Rangers, but they have the tiebreaker, and it's unfortunate. The Rangers are just running out of pitchers, and that was a big loss Sunday by DeGrom. But Gore has struggled. They got beat again last night.
1: Right.
0: And now they have to take on the Mets again, too. And Houston, as I mentioned, closes with 4 against the A's. So it's right there for Houston now. And still, the record is what the Padre team. Yeah, 2005 Padres, 82 wins. That's the record. That's in play here.
1: Yeah, it certainly is.
0: I mean, this is ugly.
1: Yep. And by the way, they get McClain tonight.
0: Yeah, right. And $1.10, Bradford for Texas. NFL.
1: McClain's been really, really good.
0: Yeah. NFL Weekly on the Sharps turns each week's NFL slate into a sports prediction tournament. 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
1: We will discuss Packers, Falcons, that game tomorrow night from Lambeau. 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
12: Much more here on tomorrow night's Thursday night tilt at Lambeau. Packers hosting the Falcons. We go out to the Progressive guest line. Tom Silverstein, kind enough to join us here on a Wednesday, has covered the Packers for a long time. He's with the Milwaukee Journal Sentinel. Thanks for the time today, Tom. How are you?
13: Oh, doing well, thanks.
12: What were your, let's start here. What were your expectations like for the team before the season started, and compare that to what you've seen in the first 2 weeks?
13: Well, you know, I wasn't convinced they were a Super Bowl team. I wanted to see how Jordan Love played this season. I wanted to see a few key positions, you know, basically to find out whether they had, you know, any holes that were going to take them down. And, you know, what we saw week one was that, yes, they do have a big hole, and it's on the offensive line. They still have a lot of talent, and some of it showed through in the Vikings game. But when your quarterback gets hit 16 times, taken to the ground 16 times, it's not a winning formula. And unless that gets fixed, they're not a team that's going very far.
12: Mm-hmm. Yeah, totally agree. I saw a report, I think it was last night, that because of the offensive line and the woes with that unit so far, they were pondering using Tucker Kraft on the O-line to help out. Is that something that you think we're going to see tomorrow night, where he's at least going to help out with doubles? And then are we going to get a lot of like double tight end sets and maybe even like 13 personnel with three guys on the field at the same time at that position?
13: Well, the Tucker Kraft situation was because they had lost two offensive linemen in the Jets game, and they had left two guys who – there are only two other two guys who play tackle inactive. So then they lost a third guy, or they thought they were going to lose a third guy, and they were trying to figure out what were they going to do if they lost this third guy. And they were talking about, well, maybe they could put Tucker Kraft at right tackle. So that was just for that situation. It didn't happen. He's not going to be playing right tackle anytime soon. I do, you know, I've contemplated this and asked about it, you know, whether they go 13 personnel. But the problem is then you're taking Matthew Golden and Christian Watson off the field, and you're making Tucker Kraft just a blocker. And they have got to figure out a way to get the ball in those guys' hands. because they don't have a great running game without Josh Jacobs. Mm-hmm. I think what they have to do is just adjust their passing game, and they're going to have to become more of a quick-hitting team. And they love to hunt big plays with Watson and Golden, but I just don't know whether they're going to be able to do that. So they got to get their offensive line together. They got to coach them up a little bit better and see if they can at least just stabilize things.
14: Sure. I know the fan base isn't happy, but the penalties have been alarming, and the blown fourth quarter leads prior to the Jets game have been alarming. If this doesn't go their way and there's tough games behind it, can LaFleur survive a 1-5, 1-6 start?
13: Well, they just gave him a contract extension during the offseason. So, yeah, I think he can survive it. I don't see them making a knee-jerk reaction after extending him. I think they'd let him fight out of it, you know, and they do have Micah Parsons coming back in a couple of weeks, and their defense has looked really good. I think they rank fifth in the league, and they're second in yards allowed per play. So they do have, you know, a really solid defense, and their special teams has played better. I don't know if they can adjust their mentality to become a defensive, you know, defense first, special teams, you know, play the field type of a team. That's not their history under Matt LaFleur. But, you know, they can win some games that way, especially when Micah Parsons comes back. The question is it enough? Is it enough to get you – maybe it's enough to get you to the playoffs. Is it enough to get you beyond the playoffs and into the Super Bowl?
12: Is that kind of the hope here for, like, the ceiling, I guess, for the team, and the most amount of optimism is treading water until Micah comes back and then Jacobs as well, and then we'll have a better sense of what we're actually like this season?
13: Well, yeah, to some degree. I mean, defensively, they haven't missed Micah Parsons, and I think they view that as just like a big bonus. They like, as I said, they played really well under Jonathan Gannon first two games. I don't know what could change offensively. Josh Jacobs, you know, I don't know for sure that he's coming back, and I don't know if he's going to be any good when he comes back. He had no training camp. And or very little training camp, and you know he's been out for several weeks now. Who knows what he's going to be if he ever gets reinstated? So I would say it's a big question mark. I think they're going to have to be in the market to try to get a tackle, a veteran tackle, if they can in the trade market. But that might not happen for a while. So you know they just got to kind of hold water and see if they can get that offensive line fixed.
12: Fair enough. Follow the money here on VSiN, the Sports Betting Network. We're talking Packers and Falcons tomorrow night. Tom Silverstein, our guest, Milwaukee Journal Sentinel. So in terms of the running back situation, high hopes, obviously, with Jacobs out anyway for like Marshawn Lloyd, you know, fantasy stuff, what we do here, maybe a little bit of betting. But is it going to turn over, do you think, to Caleb Johnson?
13: Yeah, I think it is. I think Marshawn Lloyd is more of an accent, and Caleb Johnson is more of the pound it between the tackles kind of guy. I think he's going to eventually be the Josh Jacobs, and then Marshawn Lloyd, you know, he has tremendous athletic ability, but, you know, he's a very raw runner. He didn't play barely at all in the last 2 years, and you can just see it. He's still figuring out when to make the cuts, and if he ever gets that, he could be a really good back. But right now, Caleb Johnson, I think, is ahead of him in terms of just being a runner. But Caleb Johnson isn't, you know, there's a reason the Steelers got rid of him, too. You know, he wasn't exactly fitting what they did. I think they were crazy with some of his instincts, and I think he looked pretty decent against the Jets, but this is a work in progress. He's got to hold on to the ball, and then pass protection is huge. I mean, that's just so important, especially when teams decide they're going to blitz like the Vikings did in week one.
12: Yeah, and I'll tell you, two of the other bright spots on the team so far, the emergence of Matthew Golden, I think this is a real thing, a first-round pick a year ago. But also, like the rookie kicker, Trace Mack, who got my attention right away in the preseason. I'll ask you this. Like, let's say tomorrow night, it's you know, and LaFleur has been aggressive on fourth downs before, but let's say it's fourth and four, second quarter, close game, and it's like a 59, 60-yard attempt. Is he more likely to go for it or send him out there? Because I have a ton of faith in this kid already.
13: Yeah, that's a good question. You know, he should have kicked the field goal in Minnesota. It was fourth and one, and he still should have kicked the field goal. In that situation, would have given them an eight-point lead, and then they try to sneak, and they don't make it. And that turned the whole game around. I do think, you know, from 49-50, he's good. You know, in Lambeau Field, he hasn't missed a field goal in any game that he's played since preseason started. So he's been pretty solid there. He missed one extra point. If I'm LaFleur, you know, he's a little bit of a gambler. I wouldn't be as much of a gambler anymore. Not with the offense the way it is. Not until they can, you know, absolutely know that they can run the ball. And with the defense they have, I take the points almost every time. And we'll see whether LaFleur agrees with that. He tends to be super aggressive and often to a fault. So, you know, that's something we're going to have to wait and see.
12: Do you think they win tomorrow night?
13: I do, yeah. I mean, the Falcons are pretty bad. I think Penix will give them a lift for sure. But I also think, you know, the Packers will – they're rushing the passer really well. They'll throw a bunch of different things. And number one, they'll try to take Bijan Robinson out of the game, sort of like they did Breece Hall. And that sort of cut the head off of the Jets offense. And I think they'll try to do that with the Falcons, too. You know, I mean, let's face it, they're beat up, and I don't know how much pass rush they have left. So I'd be surprised if the Packers didn't win.
12: Hey, Tom, great spot. Thanks so much for the time today. Enjoy the game tomorrow night, and have some cheese curds for me.
13: All right. I will do that. You guys take care.
12: Be good. And you can follow him on X at Tom Silverstein. He has covered the Packers for a long time. Milwaukee Journal Sentinel.
14: What do you think? He shut that down. LaFleur's the fourth choice to be the first coach fired. I would not let him work out of a 1-5 or a 1-6.
12: Well,
14: considering you lost six in a row before the miracle win against the Jets.
12: We asked Charge that too recently, and he said that's the problem is that extension is going to loom large over that decision.
14: Well, yeah, but we see in the NBA all the time, a guy will win Coach of the Year and get fired the next year.
12: That's very true.
14: Happens all the time.
12: Mm-hmm. Win-lose up next. A game flipped big time last night and a 7-1 cash as a result. That and another two-home run banger in Major League Baseball. Paulie has the details coming up next.
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20: This week, Finley Cadillac Henderson Player Performance of the Week is from the college football ranks and goes to the starting quarterback for Ole Miss, Trinidad Chambliss, who led Ole Miss to a victory over the LSU Tigers in the game that was labeled the Return of Lane. Chambliss passed for 363 yards and two touchdowns and ran for a tie-breaking score in the fourth quarter. Number 8 Ole Miss delighted a crowd that was already revved up about Kiffin's return, beating the 7th-ranked Tigers 32-24. On Saturday night. After the game, ESPN's Holly Rowe caught up with Trinidad.
21: Trinidad, you're just kind of looking around, soaking this in right now. What is this like in this moment for you and your team?
22: It's amazing. Our team is resilient, and I love them so much. I'm speechless.
21: There were a couple of moments in this game, right before the half, a minute 27, you take it down and score. Again, late in this game, you run it in with your legs. Why are you so great in these moments, Trinidad?
0: I just trust in God. I trust in my preparation as well. We've worked our butts off this whole week and this whole year. And it's just go out and do it. You know, there's no thinking at that point. It's all go ball.
21: It's such a unique game. You are here with this huge moment because of Lane Kiffin, but you had to beat him tonight. What was this dynamic like for you?
0: It was a little weird seeing him on the other sideline and seeing the other coaches. But it is what it is, you know. We're competitors at the end of the day. And it's just a football game, but I'm glad we got the win.
21: What is special about this Ole Miss team?
0: We don't quit. A lot of people may doubt us. They always doubt Ole Miss. I don't know why. We're here now. We're here to compete.
20: That was Trinidad Chambliss and ESPN's Holly Rowan. This is a game that diehard college football fans, casual college football fans, Ole Miss, LSU alum, and many more all has circled on the college football calendar. Saturday, September 19th, the return of Lane. After Trinidad's big-time performance on Saturday night, he has emerged as the leader in the clubhouse for the Heisman Trophy, which is college football's most coveted award. Now, not only is Trinidad a favorite for the Heisman Trophy, but is also a guy that is being talked about by many NFL evaluators as an early-round pick in 2027's NFL Draft. But for the moment, the only thing that mattered was Saturday night, the return of Lane to Oxford, Mississippi, where Ole Miss took down the LSU Tigers. Shout out to Trinidad Chambliss for his incredible performance, 363 yards, a couple touchdown passes, and also a touchdown run. That was the Finley Cadillac Player Performance of the Week, brought to you by Finley Cadillac Henderson, the prestigious Cadillac dealer of the year. 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
1: Or was it a rough one?
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14: Good start to the series for the White Sox. Most runs scored, 15-1. Highest scoring game, 8-1. They won 14-11. 8-3 this year against Kansas City. No team has made the playoffs after back-to-back 100 lost seasons. Chicago's done it 3 years in a row. Tampa Bay wins the East 40-1. How about that number? They won 77 games last year. Almost finished in last. And Toronto almost won the World Series, and you had the Yankees and Red Sox to deal with. No problem.
12: Wait, you saw 40?
14: Yeah.
12: Because I saw 30 pop across 30. The screen last night. I'm like, wait a second, there's no way they were 30.
14: Caesars had it, too. So you know it was higher. Caesars usually is low on everything. But yeah, it makes sense.
12: Wow.
14: 77 wins last year.
12: That's a great organization, though.
14: Also a brutal division. You're closer to last than you were third. Great job. And an awesome home record.
12: They were still 11-1, at least that amount, like back in May. Early May.
14: Wow. Rasmussen, most strikeouts, 15-1. Dead heat with Wheeler, 4-1. Wheeler started first seven. Abrams, two bombs, 77-1. Marsh, anytime, 11-1. Edmund, anytime, 10-1. Alonzo went deep again today, 3-1. Seven bombs last 10 games. Nurphy went 11-4. WNBA, we got the news before we got off the air. No Olivia Miles. Fever went from a dog to a 3.5-point favorite. Got a little hairy there, but then ran out Minnesota. And Minnesota gets the one seed, even though they lose. Golden State, the first score I saw was 16-0. They lost the game to Portland. Portland was 7-1 on a money line.
12: I saw that score, and I never even bothered to look at Portland live.
14: Oh, yeah, why would you?
12: The number. I mean, yeah. So 7-1 pregame probably went up to like 25-1.
14: Yeah, good call. What that was in play. Subscribe, be part of the team, VSiN.com. Our radio and podcast friends, you always want to see these tweets and videos. At Pauly Does Vegas on Instagram, send them in. We'll put you on. I practiced a couple days for the Arena Football League team here. And the GM said, always have your head on a swivel on kickoff returns. Same thing here with the kid when you're playing football in the house. Oh, watch out for the dog. With the big hit. Look at the bulldog coming
12: in. Textbook tackle, man. Great coaching right there.
14: Isn't it good technique? right? We're coming in. Turn around, find the ball, and it's clean. No interference, nice takedown. We're good.
12: No fair catch. Kid,
14: sure.
12: Kid's fair game.
14: Sure. Second and 10, let's run it back. And it's a textbook play by the kids. Look at the expression, too, about, yeah, you want some more? Huh? On the Bulldog? Huh? You want more of this? Sure, no problem. Don't come in here. Houston Rockets already with media day as we're getting close to the start of the NBA season. And Grand Theft Auto was released in November. Rockets player Steven Adams on that could be a problem.
2: I will say, you guys should anticipate November. The performance of the league-wide. GTA is dropping. So look at NFL, look at all the leagues, and watch them plummet, mate. Just for the month of November, performance is going to go down. It should come back up, though. Most of the boys will get it done, but hopefully they finish game. Coaching as well, by the way. The coaching scouts are going to be horrendous, mate, just for November. But it should bounce back in December, hopefully. Yeah, it should be good.
12: Okay.
14: Something to look for, okay.
12: Can I give you a follow-up tweet on this?
14: Sure.
12: There is a person, Aksha Gupta, who quote tweeted this and said, Steven Adams is joking, but he's right. Stony Brook researchers pulled 30,000 plus tweets from 112 NBA players and matched them against seven seasons of box scores. Any night a guy was tweeting between 11 p.m. and 7 a.m., he shot 2% worse and scored about a point less. Stanford didn't reverse. They got their own basketball team to sleep about 111 more minutes a night for 5 to 7 weeks. And free throws went from 79 to 88%, threes from 68 to 77. So 2 hours extra of sleep got them 9 points of shooting. And he went on, it's a really long tweet, but that's like the study that Stony Brook put together and Stanford also trying to like see what they could come up with.
14: Makes sense, yeah.
12: Holy smokes, man.
14: Staying up all night playing video games, bad night's sleep. Remember Lionel Simmons got Nintendo thumb? Remember that?
12: Oh, my God, I don't.
14: The basketball player? Google that story.
12: No.
14: Absolutely. Lose some. Rockies, fifth team to lose 100 games 4 years in a row. And bad beats. Cubs, Marlins under 6.5. 2-2 in the 12th. It explodes. And the Angels led 6-0 in the 6th and lost. They might lose 100 games for the first time in the history of the organization.
12: I always wonder, any of these sports, right, when it goes to overtime, why isn't it graded like the same way as soccer?
14: I know.
12: Game's over in regulation.
14: That's fair.
12: That's how we're going to grade the total.
14: Sharp plays on fire. First touchdown Thursday, Allen winner. Sunday night, Warren winner. No steam chasing, no stale trends, no recycle plays. 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
12: What do you have on this Jackson Dart rookie card?
14: Right before the injury, the day before, it was sold for $500,000? Incredible.
12: Oh, man.
14: Good timing there, right?
12: That's about as bad as it can possibly get.
14: Yeah. I got to say his career's over, but certainly the questions are out there about can this guy ever stay healthy and that concern. I was more with the concussions. And now with the knee injury and out for the season.
12: Well, that
14: killer.
12: What happened to him on Monday night could happen to any quarterback in the league.
14: Yeah.
12: You know what I'm saying?
14: Mm-hmm. Same thing happened with but Mac Jones was the most performance, though. Mac Jones, sky high with his rookie card, and then he just turned out to be a bad quarterback, what transpired there.
12: We're going to talk to Sal Palantonio coming up at the top of the hour, about 9 minutes from right now.
14: Oh, Luke, did you see, speaking of cards, can you bring that one in which I sent you? Because we were talking about the Ricky Henderson.
12: Oh, the photo?
14: Did you see that?
12: Yeah, so...
14: There's a guy who's got a shrine.
12: My first thought is it real life? Or did somebody create this photo?
14: I could see it.
12: Yeah, maybe. He's got a Ricky Henderson shrine.
14: Yeah, he's got a shrine to Ricky Henderson, but it's all the 1980 rookie card, which one of them just sold for $240,000.
12: Yeah, he's got...
14: His whole basement is Ricky Henderson cards.
12: He's got like 50 of them.
14: Yeah.
12: I might be light on that, by the way.
14: I think you are. There's a Beckett magazine, other stuff, too, all Henderson memorabilia. I sent that in to Luke. That's crazy.
12: Imagine you're sitting on that, and they're all in mint condition.
14: Oh, man.
12: How much money are we talking here, then?
14: I asked John from Sports Connection, how hard is it to get a 10 grade? He says very difficult.
12: On a Ricky?
14: Any card. Any card.
12: Hmm.
14: And you're going all the way back to 1980. Yeah.
12: Okay. Okay, so we'll hit Thursday night with Sal Pell. He's going to be in Buffalo for the Bills and Chargers. We'll talk a little Monday night as well. Where do you think Sal Pell's going to be at with the Philadelphia Eagles? Now, they're 2-0. I mean, it's coulda, woulda, shoulda. I mean,
14: he's always glass half full.
12: Yeah?
14: I think there should be a little bit of panic, though. A little bit of concern. You can't run the ball. And look who you played, too. You beat Washington and Tennessee.
12: I know.
14: It was a struggle in both. That shouldn't happen.
12: I
14: don't care who plays quarterback. Bears have an excellent chance Monday.
12: You don't care that it's Case Keenum?
14: No, I'm fine with it.
12: Case Keenum against the Philadelphia Eagles defense that, in theory, should be really, really good?
14: I'm fine with a veteran and running Ben Johnson's system. I think he'll be fine.
12: We'll see what Ben can come up with here now. I would have been much happier taking Badgett. Mm-hmm. I don't know about Case Keenum. I think it might be a total disaster for him.
14: Might be Caleb Williams.
12: And I do like the people who were, well, if it's not Caleb Williams, assume it's not here for a second. The numbers probably move too much now, but for the people who are on this under immediately, you got a pretty good number in pocket right now. It doesn't mean it's going to be a winner, but I think it was, 44.5? Now down to 41. If that's going to be Case Keenum, it's a good defense and an offense that on the Eagles side that they might have a couple of problems here, and I'm being nice by saying that, they were... I get that near pick six that went the distance of the field that set up Cam Ward for one of his rushing touchdowns.
14: So too many mistakes from Hurts, though.
12: Yeah, if that doesn't happen, different game, I understand that, but it did happen.
14: Right, yeah.
12: And that's part of who he is, and the passing game has always been a little bizarre.
14: Well, yeah, they said they saw tendencies on film.
12: Yeah.
14: And that almost resulted in a pick six, I know.
12: Mm-hmm. This would have been, we just can't have nice things, can we? To get this game on a Monday night... And the Bears are as healthy as possible with Caleb Williams. It would have been a great litmus test for, I think, both of these teams. Because I think the Bears' defense is going to play out where it's closer to the Week 1 defense than what we had last week. I think it was a total fluke. I mean, no touchdowns in that game. It rained, slopped, the whole thing. And, if that was – what would the total be if Caleb was healthy? Then I'm not looking at the under then.
14: Mm-hmm.
12: But – maybe a totally different story here. Did you take 5-1 in the Bears to win that division?
14: Oh, absolutely.
12: You did, huh?
14: Yes.
12: Yeah.
14: It's outrageous. Vikings have a tough game Sunday. Packers are a mess. Lions can't stop anything.
12: I was going to say, does it come?
14: But that's all based on that they think he was going to miss half the season. He might miss a game.
12: Right.
14: Okay, they still should have won the game. And so what? The defense played well.
12: We will continue the discussion with Hall of Famer Sal Palantonio coming up on Follow the Money. It's VSiN, the Sports Betting Network.

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21: Good to have you on board. Starting the hour strong here as we do every Wednesday, going out to the Progressive Guest Line, talking some National Football League. Hall of Famer, 35th year covering the NFL for ESPN. Sal Palantonio joins the program. Sal Pal, how the hell are you?
22: I'm doing great. Best part of my week is being on the radio with you guys. Love it.
21: Same here. Same here. Let's begin with the game tomorrow night. Numbers come down, by the way. Some books now, Green Bay 4.5. We've talked about this game a lot so far today. No doubt we're going to hit it a ton tomorrow as well. Green Bay is a total mess right now, and now they're going to get Michael Penix. What are your thoughts on that matchup?
22: Yeah, and I think that's the reason why the numbers come down. That's my view, at any rate, because the Packers struggle with quarterbacks that run with the football. So if he can run a little bit, that's much better than Cooper Rush. And so I think that's one factor. Two is, the Packers really, I did that game. I was in the booth on ESPN Radio with Steve Levy at MetLife last week. I was not impressed with the Packers. They really struggled with a Jets team that I think was overachieving, especially after they lost two players on offense, a wide receiver and their right starting right tackle, due to injury like in the first few minutes of the game. They had a miracle 63-yard punt return by Sky Moore.
0: Mm-hmm.
22: That flipped the field and really flipped the narrative of the football game. If they don't get that punt return, they lose that game.
0: Absolutely.
21: Mm-hmm.
0: Absolutely. Teams that win the coin toss are now 0-3 in overtime. How would you handle it? What would you do if you win the coin toss in overtime?
22: I always take the ball. I love taking the ball. I've always liked taking the ball. I don't like when teams defer. Especially when you defer to a team that's got a good offense. And if the Falcons win the coin toss in Green Bay, don't give Jordan Love the football first. Make him earn it. And, you know, I think the thing about Penix specifically, mm-hmm. since we're talking about it, is because he can run with the football, that makes Bijan Robinson more of a threat. That makes Drake London more of a threat. And Kyle Pitts, too, because now the inside linebackers and the safeties have to account for Penix as a runner.
21: And you also think that's going to open up a little bit of Kyle Pitts tomorrow night? He has one catch so far, Sal Pal, one. And their OC, Tommy Reese, said, it's on me. We have to get him involved.
22: No, he's right about that. It's on him. There's no question. But I did the Falcons game in Pittsburgh week one. And the passing game was just, dysfunctional with Cooper Rush, unfortunately. You know, he couldn't move because he had that bad back. Remember, he had back spasms going into the game. He got him on Saturday morning when he woke up after he practiced for 2 days. So he wasn't used to practicing, and he woke up with a bad back on Saturday morning. I watched him in the warm-ups. He couldn't move. The Steelers just got after him. And I think that was, without a doubt, something that hindered him. For a couple of weeks. So if Penix can move, and we'll test, we'll see if he can move at all.
0: Yeah.
22: And that's the key thing. I mean, the Packers pass rush really on the outside is non-existent until Michael Parsons comes back. So, Penix should be able to move a little bit with the football. And historically, historically the Falcons have always played well up there in Green Bay. Nevertheless, playing on the road on Thursday nights, I said it last week when we were talking about the Bills game, Detroit going up there. Playing on the road in the NFL on Thursday nights is super, super hard. I think the Packers win, but I don't think it's going to be a big number.
0: Okay. How about the game you're doing and all the issues with the Chargers? Offensive line been horrendous. Can't get Herbert going. One thing to be 0-2. 0-2 at home. And you lost to Arizona and the Raiders. Now what happens against Allen and this offense on the road?
22: Yeah, there's two ways of looking at this game. First of all, let's look at the Chargers. And we talked about this on your program last week. When you're in the first week, first one, two, three, 4 weeks of the season, first month of the season, you don't want to get so far behind in the sticks that you have to catch up. There are going to be gotta-have-it games that you have to have in September. This is an absolute gotta-have-it. Everything laid out on the table, no question about a game for the Los Angeles Chargers. I'm shocked, honestly, that the number is a full touchdown, that the number is a full 7 points, that the Bills are given 7 here. Because Jim Leonard's defense, he said it. He admitted it after the game.
0: Mm-hmm.
22: We are boom or bust. And when you're boom or bust and you have playmakers like the Chargers do, the Chargers might be able to cash in on a late score or two because of desperation, because of the boom and bust nature of the Buffalo Bills defense. I don't like laying seven full points in this game. I just don't.
21: Okay. Well, here's let me flip it for a second here. Is it possible that we are looking at not only Josh Allen's career year, but maybe one of the best seasons ever by a quarterback, and then you have to expect this broken offense so far by the Chargers to keep up and score touchdowns with Buffalo in that game?
22: Yeah. So what's the number, 50?
21: Yeah.
22: So you're looking at 50 and a half? So you're looking at over, without a doubt, I think. I think it's a high-scoring game, no question.
21: Mm-hmm.
22: Bills can't stop anyone. They've given up 31 points a game. It's hard to fix that. You know, they are getting some pressure, but they're giving up. This is a Jim Leonard played under Buddy Ryan. Buddy Ryan and Rex Ryan, they notoriously had boomer bust defenses. Am I right about that or not? I mean, going all the way back to Buddy, I mean, when he was with the Birds, when he was with the Philadelphia Eagles, it was a different story in 85 where they were just totally lights out because they outmanned everybody in 85 when he won the Super Bowl with the Bears in 85. But, you know, in Philly and in Arizona and Rex in New York and Buffalo, it was always boom or bust. And Jim Leonard basically runs the same defense as Buddy Ball.
0: Mm-hmm. I don't want any trouble in the neighborhood. I know you're mailman, delivery driver, barber, all Eagles fans. But Monday, there got to be cause for concern, right, Sal Pal? What do you think Monday night with the Eagles taking on likely a backup at quarterback with the Bears?
22: Yeah, I don't like this number at all for the Eagles on the road on Monday night against this team. Two reasons. Number one, the Eagles have trouble scoring. There's no question they do. They struggle. Yeah, Jalen Hurts is carrying them. He's carrying them because their offensive line and the new scheme put in by Chris Cooper, who replaced Jeff Stoutland, has not gelled yet. It's not working. You lose the left guard, Landon Dickerson. You have to change horses in the middle of the stream at the center position. Saquon Barkley gets a stinger the first series in week two against the Titans. I don't really like this number on the road. I don't like the Eagles being favored on the road against the Bears. That's reason number one. Reason number two is that Friday night massacre last year.
0: That's right.
22: The Bears came at the Lincoln Financial Field. I think they ran like 236 times. It was crazy.
0: Yeah.
22: It was they ran them right across the Walt Whitman Bridge into Jersey.
21: So you can envision that happening again if Case Keenum is the starting quarterback for Chicago?
22: Well, I mean, of course, it's not going to be the same, but they played bully ball up there. The right side of their offensive line is 600 pounds, and they can move. And they got two backs that can get after it. So the Bears are going to do what the Giants should have done on Monday Night Football. I have never seen a poorer game plan than
0: Amen.
22: The Giants had in that game.
0: Amen, brother.
22: You go into Los Angeles. You know Matthew Stafford is licking his wounds. You know Sean McVay is licking his wounds from getting massacred in Australia and embarrassed. They're going to come out firing. What do you got to do? You got to hold the ball and play four quarters offense. Do you know their fullback, Picard, was on the field 15% of the plays? He should have been on the field 75% of the plays. Not only as a run blocker, but as a pass blocker. Because two things happened. They came out firing. They put Jackson Dart in the pocket. The Rams came after the O-line of the Giants, who only had five guys blocking 6 and 7. Dumb. And then Dart gets knocked out. And then they don't go two tight ends with the fullback and just try to grind it out. And, you know, they only blitzed Matthew Stafford 16% of the time in that game. How is that possible, gentlemen?
21: Yeah, great point. Great point.
22: I mean, Matthew Stafford, he was playing beach volleyball.
21: Yeah, it was way too easy for him. Do you think the Giants make a move at quarterback, or are they going to be content with Jameis Winston?
22: They're going to try to make a move, but who wants to help them?
0: Good point.
22: All we heard all summer long, well, the Giants are back. They've changed their culture. Watch out for the Giants. This, that, and the other thing. Anybody going to help them now that they're down? The Eagles are not going to help them, that's for sure.
0: Yeah.
22: Who's going to help them?
0: Okay. What do you think, Sunday? I want to ask you quickly, Sunday night. No, good point. You're right. Well, how about Sunday night? if the Rams beat Denver and if you thought Denver looked better on offense coming back against Jacksonville.
22: Rams are not going to beat Denver.
0: Whoa.
22: There's no way.
0: Oh, no way? I'm glad I asked you.
22: No way. No way. Vance Joseph is going to do what the Giants should have done. He's going to blitz Matthew Stafford. No way. Uh-uh. I got the Broncos all the way. What is it, 2.5?
0: You are
22: I'm going straight up.
21: 2.5, yeah.
22: Huh? I'm saying the Broncos win straight up.
21: It's going to have to come down to Bo Nix winning that game, I think, in the air, because the running back room for Denver is, boys, wow. Jonah Coleman now sprained ankle.
22: Yeah, well, you know, I think you got to play defense in the NFL now. It's a league where they're pressuring the quarterbacks. They're trying to knock the quarterbacks out. They're doing everything possible to get the quarterbacks out of the football game.
21: Love you, Sal.
22: After the quarterback.
21: Love you, Sal, pal. Thank you.
22: Bye-bye.
21: Have a great week. Up next, Wednesdays with the Maestro, Mike Pullman Studio, betting angles and baseball. And is he fading this really bad team in college football yet again?

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7: You can't be serious, man. You cannot be serious.
8: As Mitch said, D-U-M-B, dumb, dumb, dumb. Mitch, you and I were sitting together at the far end of Bar Canada on Sunday as the 10 a.m. Pacific games concluded.
6: Mm-hmm.
8: And we could not believe what we were seeing at the end of the Packers game. Packers have 3rd and 10 with 1:05 to go. The game is tied at 17. They complete a pass to Christian Watson. He's tackled inbounds at the Jets' 45. There's 1:01 left on the clock. Does Aaron Glenn has never watched No Hyperbole? He's never watched You Cannot Be. He's not watched Anthony Lynn 5 times, but the other team dictate the end of a half or a game by not calling a defensive. Isn't this a part of every coach's repertoire? You have to call the timeout so that the other team can't run it down for a Hail Mary or field goal? Huh? Just lets the clock run. Lets the clock run down to 21. And then LaFleur takes the delay of game so he can run it all the way down to 2 seconds because he wasn't trying a field goal. He wanted to throw the Hail Mary, which they got a crack at it. They sacked Love, but they had a crack at it. And then you go to overtime, punt, field goal, Packers win in the game. You outgained them almost 2-1. Look, when LaFleur, who blows more leads than anybody in the history of organized football, says he's dumbfounded that they didn't call a timeout, that tells you how bad it is. Aaron, how can you not have a guy in the booth or a guy on the sideline that's in your ear saying, timeout, timeout, timeout, timeout, Aaron Glenn.
7: You cannot be serious.
8: All right, let's go to the very minor leagues of professional soccer. This is from MLS Next Pro. What is that? That's the, like, third level of minor league soccer. And we're going to talk about the Columbus Crew. So it's Columbus Crew 2. And their former head coach, Frederico, and I don't know if I'm saying his name right, Higuain. Anyhow, they're playing against Huntsville City FC in this minor league soccer match on 8/23/26. The game goes 0-0 to extra time, and Huntsville scores in the final minute on the last kick of the game, the 97th minute, to win 1-0. Now the game is over. Higuain shakes hands with the female lead referee and won't let her hand go. She says, release my hand. He won't let her hand go. Now the assistant referees come over and said, let her hand go. Won't let her hand go. They asked a third time, let her hand go. He finally lets her hand go and says to her, remember, this will always be a man's game. Okay? She gives him a red card. The team investigates the incident and suspends him for 2 games. They meet with this guy and they say, you have to offer a public apology. And you have to think about what you did. He refuses to do either and says, I'll never apologize. There's such community backlash against him, they had to fire him this week.
6: No!
8: Because everybody was so outraged by it. Here's my point. If you have that opinion, you could have that opinion. Wrong, right, whatever. Why would you say it to a female referee? What does she have? You think that's the sympathetic audience? that's going to say, oh, yeah, you're right, I'll be fine. I'm done. I'm done. I'll get all women out of officiating soccer. In fact, we won't even play female soccer anymore. We'll cancel it every... How dumb do you have to be? And the guy still thinks he did nothing wrong. Federico Higuain!
7: You cannot be serious!
8: Apologies for any mispronunciation. Let's go back 10 years, gentlemen. It was October 2nd, 2016, the final Sunday of the season. Dodgers at Giants. A very memorable day as Vin Scully, with 60-plus years in the booth for the Dodgers, called his very final game. We all remember his speech after the game as well. Although Scully was a one-man booth, considered the best booth in the game by many, I would say, the majority of baseball fans. Let's fast forward to 10 years to this Sunday coming up. Again, it's Dodgers at Giants in San Francisco. Dwayne Kuiper and Mike Kruchel call their final game together. And I think it's a shame that it's not getting enough attention. Let's go back. They started together in 1990, by the way, and they've been a solid booth for the Giants since 94. Kuiper spent a year with Colorado in 93. I remember, and Paul, you might as well, Mike Kruchel is a pitcher for the Cubs growing up when I was a young kid. He spent 76 through 81 pitching for the Northsiders. What I really remember about Mike Kruchel was he was a great hitter. For a pitcher, I think in 79 he hit like 360.
9: Really?
8: He was one of the best hitting pitchers I've ever seen. He spent a year with the Phillies, and then he closed out his last seven seasons with the San Francisco Giants, ending his career at 124 and 117. He was an All-Star in 86. Wayne Kuiper was a slap-hitting second baseman who spent the better part of seven seasons with the Indians and also finished his career with the San Francisco Giants from 1982 through 85. Both Kuiper and Kruchel, when their playing days were over, went straight to the booth. And they first teamed together in the Giants booth in 1990. Kruchel, who is 74, announced earlier this year that this year would be his last. He has been battling inclusion body myositis, which is a degenerative muscle disease. It's limited his travel. It's eventually forced him into a wheelchair. And he said performing the day-by-day duties of doing the Giants' home games is now unsafe for him. So he's wrapping up. Ironically, Kuiper, who's 76, announced earlier this week that he had been diagnosed with throat cancer. Now, he's missed a few select games already this season for treatment, but will be with Kruchel this weekend and plans actually to return to the Giants' booth next season. For 36 years, Kuiper and Kruchel have provided a master class of unrivaled chemistry, thorough baseball intelligence, and pure joy. Their bond was formed as teammates with the Giants from 1983 to 1985. Their broadcasts feel like two longtime friends enjoying the game of baseball together. And while neither would deny that they love the Giants, they are anything but blind homers. When the Giants play poorly, they call them out. When an opponent makes a spectacular play, they appreciate and celebrate it. And my very, very favorite thing about Kruchel and Kuiper is that no matter whether it's a 1-1 game in the ninth or it's a 14-2 game in the sixth, there is no shtick. While many Major League Baseball fans will not celebrate their last game together this Sunday, they should remember their partnership in this booth and the joy and pure love of the game that these two express together. I tip my cap. Dwayne Kuiper and Mike Kruchel, you have been the best booth in the game the last 10 years.
6: Well said, Mike. Yes. Good job with that. I've said this before on the air. I'll bring it up now. I didn't know you were going to do this, but I had no idea when I moved to the Bay Area back in 2011 how big the Giants were in that town, and those two gentlemen were both rock stars. When the 49ers were making the NFC title game, they would still do morning radio hits throughout the entire year talking Giants baseball, same time every single day on KMBR. I was like, the Niners are going to the NFC title game. And people were like, don't care. These guys are Elvis Presley, and we're going to talk to them both. We're going to get the lowdown on the Giants and just have a fun time talking about them. And I don't think you have a great feel for that team or organization unless you like live through it, because there is that whole thing is underrated. It's a gigantic thing regionally, but not outside, for some reason, not outside of the region.
8: We talk about the Mets booth, right?
6: Yeah.
8: We talk about the Padres booth. Very few people outside that are not deep industry insiders or outside the Bay Area talk about how good these guys are. And I think they're underappreciated, but I will miss listening to Giants games with them.
9: Well said.
6: Yeah, good job.
9: When there was Candlestick, no one would go because of the weather, and then you had the traffic. But what it would look like once the sixth inning would roll around.
6: Mm-hmm.
9: But the ratings were always huge. And it was a big reason with those guys, too.
6: Yep. That'll be a sad day. Missed by many. Okay. So on that note, with the season winding down in Major League Baseball and in the National League, how many teams do you truly think can beat the Dodgers? Just in the National League to make it to the World Series?
8: That's a tough question. I don't like the Lizardo injury.
6: I'm with you.
8: I think that I cross out the Phillies there because now Nola's the third starter.
9: He's been good, though.
8: Do you trust Aaron Nola? How many years have I been telling you? If you score five, he gives up six. If you score one, he gives up
6: no,
8: two.
6: No, forever you've been saying that.
8: I think I have to draw the line through him. Every Brewer fan will tell me you're out of your mind to think the Brewers can go to the World Series because they've lived this life of disappointment in October. I do think the Brewers can beat the Dodgers. I don't think the Cubs have enough pitching. I just don't.
9: The bullpen's been terrible.
8: Both teams. I mean, the White Sox barely held on to the 14 poorly. Who's closing for these teams, right?
6: I know.
8: I mean, I guess you got Taylor for the White Sox, but who does Council trust to close these? Webb's got the most blown saves. I mean, it's really tough. And I get you made two great trade line acquisitions with Gausman and Holmes, but who are you trusting after that? Right? And Monaga's been so up and down. Can you really trust Boyd to give you any innings? So I don't know. Who gives you fear with Atlanta outside of Sale? It might just be the Dodgers.
6: I would say that I would be on board this year if Kyle Harrison wasn't falling apart in front of our eyes for the Brewers. Because now you can go. I mean, you can match any team, obviously, with the Miz and Logan Henderson who's going tonight. But who's the third guy?
8: I don't know. And the Dodgers aren't going to have to play a first-round series now.
6: They're
8: going to be the two seed, right? Atlanta's let them into the two seed. So you can't get a short upset, right? Series of the Dodgers. So I don't know. American League, it's anybody's guess.
9: I agree. Arizona 30-1, 60.
8: Now, remember when you told me Philly 60 when it was 4-1?
9: Well,
8: I wish I'd have taken it then.
9: Big loss though for the Padres.
8: Remember, no game 163. Cubs own both tiebreakers, and Philly's on the tiebreaker over the Padres.
6: Great job, Maestro.
8: Thank you.
6: Up next, our first trip down this road, looking at the best and worst teams, ATS and totals in college football.
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4: Great to have you on board. Coming up in 15 minutes, the numbers when Oregon and USC have played over recent years absolutely jump off the page. Here, something that we do every week during the football season, continues through the basketball season as well, we tell you about the best and the worst teams in a given sport, ATS and with totals. We'll hold off, I think, one more week on the NFL because we only have two games. But we'll begin, and by the way, you can get all of these numbers when you become a subscriber. Go to vsin.com/subscribe. But a bunch of teams, Paulie, at this point of the college football season are obviously 3-0 against the spread. And then we'll break it down in terms of like how many points they've covered by on average. Number one is Sam Houston. Undefeated against the spread, they have covered on average by 19 points per game, and now they're catching 34.5 against a Texas Tech team that can't cover games.
5: Probably will be disinterested, too. I'm with you on Sam Houston.
4: Mississippi State, 3-0, covering on average by 18.2 points per game. Doesn't hurt when you're a pick 'em against Minnesota and you go there and you win by 100.
5: Could be another playoff team, James Madison.
4: Yeah. All right, by the way, I'm coming around to your side on the mistake game because you like Mario Taylor in this spot, don't you, against Missouri?
5: Well, Missouri has won a big game in 4 years.
4: Mm-hmm.
5: They won 5 last year against ranked teams, too.
4: To your point, James Madison, 3-0, covering on average by 18 points per game so far. New Mexico, 3-0.
5: Oh, should have won that game last week. Just had to make a couple plays on offense. Damn.
4: Yep.
5: Lost 14-6 at Oklahoma, catching 22.
4: And on average, covering by 17.8 points per game. Northwestern's 2-0, covering by 16.3 points per game. Georgia State, Utah, and Oregon State are all 3-0 against the spread. Georgia State covering by 15.2 points per week. Utah and Oregon State covering by just under 14 points per game. So that is a list of 8 teams covering by basically 2 touchdowns or more so far. The worst teams in college football against the spread. Number one is Bowling Green. They are 0-3 against the spread, and they're not covering on average by 17.7 points per game. PU. Huh. Wyoming's 0-3, missing on average by 16.8 points. Arkansas, to Mike Palm's point, 0-3, missing the cover on average by 15.5 points per game. Here's another one.
5: Big disappointment.
4: Washington's laying 10 against Minnesota.
5: Yeah.
4: And they're 0-3 against the spread, missing on average by 15.5 points per game. This offense has several problems.
5: Mm-hmm.
4: It's a big number. Mentioned Texas Tech. They haven't covered yet, and they're missing on average by 13.8 points per game. Others on the list. Western Kentucky, UNLV, Boston College, Rutgers, all 1-2, missing by 12 points or more. And we're going to leave Old Dominion on the list. They're 0-3 because they are missing the cover on average by 10.3 points per game. Here are your best teams to the over so far. All 3-0. Toledo going over by 23.5 points per game. Is that good? I think I like the over in this game this week. Purdue gets Ohio State. Now, they played that overtime game against Wake Forest, but last week against UCLA was a track meet. They're 3-0 over, going over on average by 21.8 points per game. You have Ohio, Alabama, and Louisville, all 3-0, all going over by more than 18 points per week. Georgia's 3-0 to the over, on average going over by 17.5 points per game. Miami of Ohio and Va Tech, all going over by more than 14 points per game. La Tech, Colorado State, and Oregon, all undefeated, going over by more than 11.5 points per game. I do have a bet on the Oregon game I'll tell you about coming up at the top of the hour. The best teams to the under. Again, all of these teams have not gone over once so far. Utah State, on average, staying under by 20.5 points per game. Three touchdowns.
6: Wow.
4: Tulsa, staying under by 16.5 points per game.
5: UNLV can't score.
4: Nope. They're staying under on average by 14.8 points per game. Oklahoma, what a perfect under team.
5: Perfect. That's like an Iowa outfit.
4: Yeah. And they're staying under on average by 14.2 points per game. Central Michigan by 11.5 points. BC by 7.8. Kennesaw State by more than a touchdown. Troy by 4.8 points per week. And Middle Tennessee, 3-0 to the under, Paulie, staying under by 2.8 points per game.
5: Very good.
4: We'll expand on that next week. We'll start to incorporate the NFL.
5: All right. Final dance in the MLB. Number one team ROI, the Rays. Again, 30-40-1 to win the division last night, up 16 units. Milwaukee, number two, up 12.5 units. White Sox, number three, up 11.30.
4: I figured the White Sox would be up more units than that.
5: Well, they only, a couple games over 500? Yeah. Atlanta, up 9 units, and Arizona, up 9 units. Worst team ROI? How about this? We talked about the Blue Jays, two outs away from winning the World Series to maybe finishing in last place. Seattle Mariners, they were in the ALCS. 27 units and change.
4: Oh, wow.
5: All you had to do was play 500 ball, too. Down 27 units with that pitching staff.
4: What a disaster.
5: Yep. Angels, number two. Brutal loss last night. Led 6-0 in the sixth. They've never lost 100 games. They're on 97. They're down 25 units. The A's, down 21 and change. They were above 500.
4: Well, they got to a good start.
5: They were. Royals, down 20 units. And the Giants, down 20 units. Ugly for some clubs this year. Number one pitcher ROI in baseball. He goes tonight. Even though he's 0-1 with an ERA of 10 in September in three starts, Foster Griffin. A lot of it was done with the Nats, up 13.50. Rodriguez with Arizona, up 12.74. Fott, also Arizona, 12.37. Young with Baltimore, up 11.50. Top five overs for starters. Mackenzie Gore, 22-10 to the over. Springs, who goes tonight, 21-6 to the over. Liberatore, 20-10 to the over. Fastball Freddy, 19-11 to the over. Ashcraft with Pittsburgh, 20-8 to the over. Nick Martinez, by the way, fifth ROI, 22-8 when he starts, up 10 units. Worst ROI, Baz, down 12 units and change. Miller, down 12 units. Noah Cameron, down 11 units, even though he had that nice
4: run.
5: But run support, too. Same thing with Bybee. Down 11 units as well with Guardians, but he couldn't get run support for much of the season. And Zach Gallen, down 972 on the year. There's all your baseball numbers with five games left.
4: I can expand a little bit here. Again, looking at the numbers at vsin.com, the teams to the best with the best numbers to the over, you're up about almost 18 units betting Cubs games over this year. That makes sense, though, right?
5: Mm-hmm.
4: Again, we talked about that obscure stat yesterday that they lead the league in home runs, but they also have a negative home run differential. That's never happened ever once in the live ball era. They could be the first team ever to do it. The White Sox, you're up more than 16 units betting their games over. The Twins over almost 16 units.
5: How about the White Sox game last night? That's 20 overs in a row. And that's going to come into play next week with a day off.
4: Day off, yeah.
5: 20 straight overs after a day off. 14-11.
4: The Nationals were amazing to begin the year to the over.
5: Yeah.
4: Right now, you still have about 10 units betting all their games to the over. And actually, you had a much better season betting some of these teams to the under. The Angels are 21 games above 500 to the under. So they're 87-66-4 to the under. The Diamondbacks are 84-65-8 to the under. The Royals, the Red Sox, the Tigers, and the Dodgers are all at least 10 games over 500 to the under as well. So that was the thing that continued all year for most of those teams.
5: Here's the Ricky Henderson, by the way. Look at this shrine. His 1980 rookie card sold for $280,000 the other day. And a guy found this on social media. This guy's Shrine to Rick. Those are all rookie cards he has. In addition to the magazine cover he has, the baseball bat, the other stuff, it's a Shrine to Ricky. And I don't think that's outrageous. That I think that's an accurate, and that's real.
4: Yeah, that's,
5: because you go back when we were growing up, a pack of cards was 25 cents.
4: That's right, yeah. So just if you look at the, oh, there are more cards up top. I missed those. Okay.
5: What if those are all mint or nines or tens? Can you imagine what he's sitting on?
4: So if you just look at the cards on the left and the right and you exclude the ones at the top, I'd quit count here, head count, between 90 and 100 cards already. If you include the ones up top, it goes over 100 of them. If those are all, let's just assume for the fun of the segment that they're all in mint condition or tens,
5: absolutely,
4: whatever, nine tens, say baseline $200,000.
5: Yep. Totally buy it.
4: He's got 100 of them. I have that Beckett baseball card thing in the middle as well.
5: Do you?
4: Yep.
5: I was a kid, and Kent Herbeck was doing an appearance locally. And I met him, and I had all his cards. Now, if I had like four each of Kent Herbeck, I mean, but if you loved Ricky Henderson,
4: I
5: was a stud.
4: He was my favorite player as a kid.
5: Sure. I absolutely think that's real.
4: Yeah.
5: And a guy's sitting on millions here.
4: I should have urged my parents even more. Hey, come on. Give me 100 of these. Yes, I'm going to retire in 50 years.
5: Dad, give me the mantle.
4: I know. The numbers when Oregon and USC have played over recent years are staggering. I'll provide them next.
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4: 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Busy hour coming up. We'll get to a lot of the very fun, great numbers in baseball tonight in 15 minutes. Matt Youmans' best bets on the football card in 30 minutes. Our best bets in 45 as well. So, Paulie, I was talking about the kind of alarming or staggering numbers going back when USC takes on Oregon. And now for many years, they've kind of been like the same. Like, Oregon's been kind of the same program now for several years. Flashy, high level of talent, score a ton of points, get involved in some crazy games. USC, a long time, kind of the same thing as well. So they haven't played every year, but I went back and looked. And this goes to 2009, and I will fully admit that before 2009, they were playing games that produced fewer than 61.5 points, the total for this week in that neighborhood. But the last 10 games going back to 2009, the scores, they played last year, Ducks got them 42-27. So there's 69 points. A couple years ago, Ducks beat them 36-27, 63 points. In 2020, when they met, it was 31-24 combined for 55, the lowest amount of points scored between these two teams going back the last 10 meetings. In 2019, it was 56-24. 2016, 45-20. 2015, it was 48-28. Remember watching the game in 2012. It was a Chip Kelly special. Oregon went to the Coliseum and beat them 62-51. 113 points in that game.
5: Wow.
4: In 2011, it was 38-35. 2010, 53-32. 2009, it was 47-20. So, 9-1 over 61.5 points the last 10 meetings. Average points scored, 74.6. The median is 71. Again, the 113 is the outlier to the high, but 55 is kind of an outlier to the low, a little bit anyway.
5: Yeah,
4: because that was easily the fewest points scored between these two. So I'm on over. I played over 61.5 last night, and I will point this out as well. Potato Commish, remember the run that he went on last year, Millions? We talked about him throughout the entire year. Awesome job of handicapping the NFL. He asked the question last night on X, any thoughts from the peanut gallery on these three line reads? And he brought up Wake Forest plus 13 against Louisville, Tennessee plus 5.5 against Texas, and the other one was USC plus 3 against Oregon. So I've never met Potato Commish, but he's very, very good. So I want to, like, look at this and see what people were saying. And it was going back and forth in a bunch of the games. And I got down to one person who follows him and said, he tweeted out, your buddy Mitch Moss loves USC. All caps. He used six O's. Loves USC. You know what that means. Interesting. You'd think if I loved USC, I'd have a bet on USC this week, which I do not. I have a bet on the over.
5: You were anti-landing in Oregon a couple of weeks ago.
4: Yeah, so it also, that to me, I'll bring this up. It speaks to what I think is the brilliance of the segment that we do called I Don't Want to Overreact, but, and I absolutely thrashed the Oregon Ducks a couple of weeks ago after they lost to Oklahoma State, and they deserved every single second of what I said about them. And at the time I said, they're a six-win team. The segment's called I Don't Want to Overreact, but things can also change, And I probably would love USC this week, but the number would also be different if I saw some more out of the defense.
5: Yeah.
4: I'm concerned about, I have to be concerned about the defense now.
5: Me too. I was there with Patterson, and then the Rutgers performance happened. I think Brad Powers is being a little unfair that he can't trust, this is a quote, I don't trust Lincoln Riley in a big game. I don't trust Lincoln Riley in a big game at USC, Lincoln Riley. He's 5-14 against top 25 opponents at USC. He was great at Oklahoma. They made the playoff. They had some great runs. You saw what he did with the quarterbacks and the Heismans, right? He also didn't sign up. He thought he was going to dominate the Pac-12.
4: Right.
5: He didn't expect this move either. And all the travel, it's been a big problem, winning on the road and going to the East Coast. But based on what the offense, on what the defense looked like last week against a bad Rutgers team, and it's Lanning and all his weapons with Oregon, and it's Lincoln Riley in a big game, this one's at home, though, I think Oregon's going to win. And this can kickstart Oregon's path back to the playoff and get things right. And he was outrageous what he did last week. We understand that, what he did against Portland State. But I just think you'll see more of the Dante Moore and offense in the team. This team won two playoff games last year. So the talent's there, and that's why a lot of people picked them. And Brett McMurphy thought they'd win it all this year. And I think they'll get back on that path with this win against USC.
4: I've also, like, I can't wrap my head around the fluctuation here with the line move. Again,
5: yo, there's been major swings.
4: So the game of the year number was, call it 6. Oregon was favored by 6. And then the look-ahead number last week at DK was USC minus 2.5. And then they played like that against Rutgers, and now they're catching 3. So that's throwing me off a little bit here. If USC covered against Rutgers and the defense looked amazing, would I feel more comfortable now, like if it was USC minus 3 in the game and the look-ahead number was accurate? I'm not so sure I would be, but that defense meant to allow 460 yards to that team.
5: Yeah,
4: I have some questions now.
5: Maybe they get blown out. I mean, you might be right. People can call that. That's like the Oklahoma State loss is an indictment on the coaching staff and more, and how the tendencies were there and what way they were going to run and how the O-line were lined up. And then his boneheaded decision to go for it 4th and 8 from his own 33.
4: I'm also at least mildly concerned about how young USC is in a game like this.
5: USC can still win this game, but it's not over, though. There's still a lot of work to be done because this starts the tough, brutal stretch for USC with 6 games in a row. So they'll have a case 9-3 to make the playoff, but it's going to be very difficult, even if they win this game, to go 10-2. Were what's left on the schedule. Put this up, too. This was a hell of a tweet by Chris Felica about no one knows anything, and now really it gets interesting as we enter week 4. You go back last year to week 4. Indiana was ranked 19th, and you had all these teams that were top 15, whatever, and all these teams finished unranked, if you got that loop, the Felica tweet. I mean, this is incredible about what you look at right now of what teams are ranked. Look at this. This is nuts. Entering week 4 last season, Penn State was number 2. LSU was number 3. Florida State was number 7. Illinois was 9. Tennessee, Auburn, Missouri ranked. Eventual national champion Indiana was 19. All those teams up top, no good.
4: Yeah,
5: just unranked.
4: Remember the hype that Penn State entered the season with?
5: Oh, my
4: with?
5: God.
4: Same with LSU.
5: Yeah, it was like, let's just put them on every parlay. They're going to make the playoff. Put them up there. No sweat, no issues.
4: Then they lost the Oregon game, had some injuries, and the season completely spiraled.
5: Yeah.
4: I don't recall Florida State being 7th. That's obviously because they beat Alabama early, and they jumped up high. Had to be what it was.
5: That is nuts. And that puts things in perspective. About 1, now it gets just interesting. 2, it's a long season.
4: Who could that team be that comes from the clouds? Are we maybe watching it with Miss State? That schedule is absurd with how difficult it is. And this, I took a little bit of Kamario Taylor.
5: Could it be Tennessee?
4: Well,
5: they're the 14.
4: That freshman quarterback is awesome.
5: They got the big one. If they win Saturday, they're in business.
4: Do you trust Arch at this point enough to go on the road and, like, cover this number?
5: No, I give them full marks for what happened against Ohio State, but you have to point out, look, how about the first half? I mean, Ohio State should have put you away.
4: That's exactly right. Now, maybe the defense obviously is good enough, and they are a problem here for the freshman quarterback for Tennessee, and he's incapable of, like, staying within this number, and that's the reason why Texas gets the job done. But and Arch still has to – he's number one pick next year in the draft? Like, really?
5: Yeah.
4: I'm not so sure about that.
5: I feel a lot better about Louisville if they had won that Ole Miss game. Because that'd be a hell of a resume, too. And they're sitting there at 19.
4: I think...
5: But come from the clouds or come from way back, I guess I could go as low as Tennessee at 14.
4: Let me give this tweet from Tim Murray. Following the win over SMU, Louisville minus 12.5 against Wake. Following Jeff Brohm's three biggest wins with this program in 2023, they beat Notre Dame plus 6. They lost at Pitt, Lane 7. 2024, they beat Clemson plus 10.
5: Okay.
4: They lost to Stanford, Lane 21, 2 weeks later. 2005, beat Miami plus 13. The next week, they beat BC 38-24, but they were laying 25, did not cover. So 12.5 or 13 against Wake, too many points, question mark. Might be. Wake again, they're at the goal line basically last week to go in and make it like 33-27 against Miami.
5: Yeah. Yep. 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
4: A lot of people chiming in, by the way, about the Ricky Henderson rookie cards now, too. Christian
5: yes.
4: says, I have a rookie card. Now I have to go get it graded. Yeah, you have to.
5: Yes. That's the thing.
4: You might be sitting on $100,000.
5: That's the other thing. We're looking at these and talking to John from Sports Connection Cards. Like that 87 Donruss rated rookie stuff like a Bonds, that's $1,000.
4: Right.
5: A Greg Maddux. These cards that were nothing that you have in your house, those are $1,000 cards minimum, I'm telling you.
4: Yeah, go check out your collection when you have time. Today's Major League Baseball card is up next. A team staring this in the face for the first time since the late 50s. Find out which one next.
0: 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The Milwaukee Bucks are shifting their jersey patch deal to Uline, a packaging materials company based in the NBA team's home state, from electronics maker Motorola. Bucks president Josh Blessing told Bloomberg's Romain Bostic, it's the club's biggest patch deal yet, with terms being over multiple years.
20: It's elevating the platform.
5: Mm-hmm.
20: It's continuing to show up on behalf of our employees, on behalf of within the community. 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We care deeply about their employees. We care deeply about our fans, as do they. You know, my sister works at Uline. So the opportunity for us to elevate everything we're doing is incredible.
0: 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With a Bloomberg Business of Sports report, I'm Michael Barr.
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4: All right, Paul, here's your team, the St. Louis Cardinals. A loss away from posting back-to-back losing seasons for the first time since 1958-1959.
5: No.
4: Yep.
5: No.
4: Now, that excludes shortened seasons as they were under 500 the strike year 94-95.
5: That's a hell of a job.
4: How about that? Will Hill, I thought, that's here on VSiN, had a great comparison to this organization. I think it was either before this year or last year. Like, they are the Steelers of the NFL.
5: Yeah.
4: Or the Steelers of baseball, I should say it that way.
5: Yeah.
4: Yep.
5: That's impressive.
4: Yep.
5: Getting fun tonight. Cubs magic number one. This is so cool that both teams in Chicago can clinch on the same day. They've made the playoffs the same year three times. 1906, 2005. Was it 8? I can't read my writing. 2020 and 2000. I think it's 8.
4: It is 2008.
5: Thank you. White Sox magic number two. Cleveland magic number two. Phillies magic number two. Padres magic number two. Padres, Phillies, Cubs, all with the same record. All the tiebreakers go against San Diego. They are suddenly leaving the door open for Arizona if they stub their toe here and get swept in L.A. And they are huge underdogs tonight with Ray against Yamamoto. And the Dodgers have won 11 in a row at home. They wrap up the 2 seed with a win. They are technically 2 games behind Milwaukee for the 1 seed. Brewers have the tiebreaker. Arizona taking on the god-awful Rockies, now 100 losses. If Arizona wins the next 2 nights and the Padres lose, suddenly, if they sweep the Padres this weekend, they go in.
4: Yeah.
5: They win the tiebreaker. They're 30-1 to get the 6th seed right now at Caesars. So the Padres better take care of business here. And I think Arizona's going to sweep Colorado, and I don't think they win tonight. And then tomorrow gets interesting, which shows... Yeah, you should have grabbed that game last night. I know the Dodgers have a ton of talent, but you're throwing King, who's been awesome, and they throw a bullpen game at you and you can't score?
4: Nothing.
5: Yeah, that was a bad job by the Padres. So the door's open now and a lot of intrigue. I did the Arizona Dodger parlay tonight.
4: Okay, I would think that 30-1 in the Diamondbacks is actually better than a rollover parlay. That's my gut. Maybe I'm wrong on that overall. Because the Dodgers are such big favorites here. Okay. Let me throw this at you.
5: Yeah, because the Padres could still win a game and you could still blow it.
4: This kid has been completely under the radar.
5: Mm-hmm.
4: Walbert Urena.
5: Yes.
4: For the Angels. So he's making his final start. Great rookie season. Among 137 pitchers with at least 100 innings this year, only the Miz at 250, Dylan Cease 270, and Max Fried 274 have a lower opponent slugging than Urena's 295. He needs 6 Ks tonight for the 3rd most strikeouts by a rookie in Angels history. Frank Canana had 180 in 1974. Ken McBride, 180 in 1961. His prop tonight is 4.5. I saw juice as low as -120. So obviously over 5.5 is a decent plus price. And he has faced the A's 3 times this year. He got that number 6 in 2 of them.
5: Uh-huh.
4: The last time he faced him, it did not go well for him. So, I mean, if that's a thing, the A's can strike. They haven't been striking out like a zillion times lately. And they've been feisty. I mean, look at that. Last night, they don't want to obviously punt on the season, evidently. They still want to win games. It matters to them for whatever reason. They came back last night in that game. The guys are going out there still playing for a full nine innings. But I think it might be doable for him. Like six plus is a plus 160 in that neighborhood from him tonight. The other one would be Chris Sale. What do we do here?
5: I don't know. Because 11 days of rest.
4: Uh-huh.
5: I don't know.
4: He needs 10 strikeouts to become the ninth pitcher and second lefty ever to have nine different 200-plus strikeout seasons. Randy Johnson, by the way, was the other lefty. He didn't face the Reds this year. He did last year. He went 6 2/3. He K-10. And the Cincinnati Reds have the highest K rate basically in baseball. Does he go long enough here? I think this all depends on what kind of start he gets off to. Meaning, if he has 4 Ks through two, maybe 6 through 3, 8 through 4, whatever, you know what I'm saying? Then they maybe have him go for it. I did play a little bit on over 7.5 at plus 116. First of all, it was a good number because Circle was at even money on the over. So I took the plus 116 at another book, and I didn't go hog wild with it.
5: All right. Some fun props to look at. Alonzo's 4-1 to go deep in the game two of a doubleheader. That's ready to go. He went deep in game one. He has 7 bombs in his last 11 games. De La Cruz needs one home run and one stolen base to be the fourth player in Reds history to go 30-30. PCA is plus $1.85 for a stolen base tonight. Needs one more to get 40-40.
4: First
5: center fielder to ever do it.
4: Let me point this out.
5: I'm convinced he's got to do this at home. I think he wants to do it at home in a worse way.
4: Yeah. Now, it's baked in clearly to the number. He was recently, I want to say going back to last week, he was like 4-1 to steal a base.
5: Yeah.
4: So,
5: well, it's running out of time, though. But this is sure.
4: Yeah.
5: I understand. Lindor also stuck on 299 career home runs as well. And I like the Red Sox tonight. A fade of Griffin, who's been bad for Cleveland in September. To Mike Palm's point, though, their relievers have an ERA of 2 since August 20th, number one in baseball. They're 21-9 since August 20th.
4: Yep.
5: Incredible turnaround by the Guardians. And see if the White Sox can get it done again. 8-3 this year against the Royals. Lugo, ERA of 9 in his last 4 starts. I'd say come right back with the over in the White Sox game, too.
4: Yeah, and I don't think I'd go back to the well today. We talked, I think yesterday was maybe your last opportunity to bet against Colson Montgomery, meaning you can ladder at some books how many times a batter can strike out in the same game. And congrats to VSiN listener Peter Hamill. He did it yesterday. He had 2-plus at plus 195. He had 3-plus at higher than 10-1. So books make adjustments, obviously. We talked about it a lot yesterday. He's odds on to strike out 2 times tonight. I didn't even bother looking at 3-plus, but the guy's on pace to set the all-time strikeout record. I don't think I'd recommend that, but to your point, I think we're probably going to get runs there as well. And on that Guardians game, and another reason why you might like that bet that you made on the Red Sox, and people might want to tell you with that, Gray's last 4 starts against Cleveland, 2-0 with a 1.29 ERA. So you're betting on Sonny Gray, and you're fading Foster Griffin at the same exact time, and it also helps that he's trying to become the second pitcher in baseball with 18 wins this year. So you got that going. Do you think after last night, Messick is still okay?
5: Yes.
4: Maybe to win the award?
5: 5 innings? 1 run? What do you think, 5 strikeouts? That's 14 starts in a row, 3 earned runs and fewer. And I'd love it if he'd go out there Sunday and wrap up
4: the
5: division.
4: Me too.
5: I think he's live.
4: Yep.
5: Absolutely.
4: I mentioned this earlier in the show. Angel Martinez, I brought up maybe a prop to go over 1.5 hits, runs, RBIs at plus 140. His last 8 games, a .424 average, 9 extra bases, 7 RBIs, 8 runs scored. Not in the lineup tonight. So forget about that one. Also, there's no Chandler Simpson in the lineup for the Rays. So after today, Nunez had 2 stolen bases for the Nationals. They might be punting on him. The idea maybe he's 3 back of stolen bases. But also, he's 5 points back of Alvarez for the batting title. Do players not

0: after the game and play the Astros to win the division. Because you get a good line and an overreaction. Houston closes with four against the A's.
1: Right.
0: And Texas has to play the Twins on the road. But Texas doesn't have as many pitchers anymore.
1: Mm-hmm.
0: So I think that'd be a good bet. It's Kirby who's their favorite every game.
1: Right.
0: And they get down 28 units. Kirby's $1.20 tonight at home. 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
1: Logan Henderson as a favorite, about $1.25 or more, 12-1 on the money line this year.
0: Excellent.
1: And that's where he's at tonight. It seems kind of high, doesn't it, though, against Nola, who's been awesome in the Phillies?
0: I got to take the 30-1. Glass now, tomorrow's $1.70, and then it's Rodriguez against the Rockies. Then all of a sudden, all they have to do is sweep San Diego and earn the playoffs.
1: On the Diamondbacks. Okay, Matt Youmans next. Oh, this is where he thrives, man. Seriously. His week to really look at some ugly home dogs.
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4: Best bets in football this week, college and the NFL, as we go out to the Progressive Guest Line. Following us tonight, VSiN Primetime, Matt Humans and Tim Murray. Humans joins us now on, to talk about some of his best bets. It's Ugly Dog Week for Matt, which I think, Matt, this might be where you're at your best, is it not? Betting football? And let's start here with the Colts. You like him +3 against a desperate Texans team?
5: Yeah, I've actually played a few more favorites early in this season than I typically do, and I've done well with some of the favorites so far, but this is definitely going to be ugly dog week for me, ugly home dog week, and the Colts are going to be the first dog, and I was on the Colts as road dogs on Sunday night at KC, and if you look at the Colts, I know their defensive numbers are pretty ugly at this point, but I like how they're playing in general, and I'm disappointed that Alec Pierce, the wide receiver, is out for a while because I thought he was going to be a big part of this offense. But when you look at the Colts, it's a big step down in class this week, a class difference. They faced Lamar Jackson, who really played near his best in week one, and Patrick Mahomes in week two. This week you get C.J. Stroud, who since his rookie year has regressed and looks like a mistake-prone clown at this point. And D'Amico Ryans has got to be one of the worst game managers in the NFL.
4: Oh.
5: I think this Texans team is really on a slide right now, and I like the fact the Colts are, you know, you can catch three at a couple books right now. You got to pay 115 or 118, but I'll take the field goal with the Colts, who I've been encouraged by Daniel Jones' play and Jonathan Taylor's running here early in the season. I think the Colts got a great shot to win that game.
6: I couldn't believe it. Fourth and inches. He says, no, let's try a 58-yard field goal and not go for it. Fourth and inches. Incredible. I'm coming around to your side here. Tampa, last stand for the Buccaneers off the horrible performance against Watson and the Browns, catching a small number against the Vikings.
5: Well, as I told Mitt.
4: Oh, we lost him? Okay. All right. Going to make his case. That number keeps coming down.
6: What did he tell you? You know what he was going to say?
4: No, I don't know what he was going to say right there.
6: Okay.
4: Don't know.
6: Yeah.
4: I think you know what it was. It was about Baker Mayfield. That's what it was. He's dead to him.
6: Yeah, the contract looks bad now, and the silly turnovers and settling for field goals. But it's also, come on, you're up double digits in the third quarter against Deshaun Watson.
4: Against Deshaun Watson.
6: You can't let that get away.
4: I know. Settling for field goal after field goal. So that number, by the way, is one at some spots, and it was 2.5. It keeps coming down.
6: Yeah.
4: And if we get Matt back on, he's going to make a case for Pittsburgh. +3.5.
6: That's a hold your nose.
4: I have to get the explanation on that one.
6: I know. Is this playable now, you think, in an overreaction to how bad he was Monday night? The Giants are 2.5 at home to the Titans.
4: Here it is.
6: 2.5?
4: Yeah, I mean, it looks like the Giants had some positive news today on the injury front with players like, well, Burns going to be okay.
6: Right.
4: Thomas is going to be okay on the offensive line.
6: I don't know about neighbors, though. I'm just saying he doesn't like the same player. Like, when are we going to see the neighbors from last year?
4: Yeah.
6: That's what I'm worried about.
4: Yeah. Humans is back. You started to make a case for Tampa Bay. Go ahead.
5: I hate the Bucs, and I said Baker Mayfield's dead to me at this point, as you and I talked about yesterday. But this is when the Bucs will probably bounce back and win a game this week. And I was talking with Matt St. Marie, former Circa Million champ, and big Randy McKay, who's a Vikings fan. I know Paul Howard probably knows this as well.
6: Oh, yeah. Oh, yeah.
5: Vikings do not win. They do not win in Tampa Bay. They're 1-7 in the last 8 trips to Tampa. And even the 1998 Vikings team that went 15-1 lost in Tampa Bay.
6: True.
5: You can say, well, that's not relevant to this week's game. But I think the spot sets up pretty well for the Bucks because everybody's down on the Bucks. We're all pissed off about the Bucks right now. So this is the type of game they'll come back and win this week against the Vikings team that's clearly better. But, you know, the one thing about the Vikings I don't like, and I like this team a lot, I don't like Kyler Murray at quarterback. So let's take the let's take the Bucks, the small home dogs.
6: What's the sell job here on Pittsburgh? Why do you like the Steelers?
5: Well, because nobody else likes them, Paul.
6: Okay.
5: And everybody's on the Bengals. Everybody thinks Bengals are going to roll into Pittsburgh and win, which they rarely do. And, by the way, it's not like Joe Burrow and this offense are firing on all cylinders early in the season. I don't think Burrow's been that sharp when I've watched the first couple games. The Bengals capitalized on a bunch of clumsy mistakes by the Texans a week ago. And I also think coming off a rotten offensive performance like the Pittsburgh Steelers are, that's going to be a wake-up call for their offensive coaches and their play calling this week. And I think you're going to get a much better performance. Look, Chris Massaro was really strong in the Patriots last week, and he nailed it. And he was right. It was a great spot to fade the Steelers. I think you're going to get a big bounce back from the Steelers, a really focused effort and better play calling and a more focused offensive performance off that pitiful showing in New England.
4: Talking to Matt Humans here on the Progressive Guest Line. Let's go to Monday night. And what do you make of this current number? Eagles laying 4.5, totals down to 41. Assuming that we get Case Keenum here for the Bears?
5: Yeah, it looks like it's going to be Case Keenum, who's actually on the Bears roster only because Ben Johnson really wants him there as a coach. He's like a quarterback coach for Caleb Williams and Tyson Bagent. And Caleb, I think Case Keenum's got a lot of value in that role. But he can also be a game manager when he steps in on Monday night. And I think the Bears, kind of like the Steelers, who had a hideous offensive performance, I think the Bears and Ben Johnson are going to be really determined to bounce back and better with their play calling this week. And here's the thing about this game. I can't wait to fade Philadelphia. I think the Eagles are a phony team right now, a phony 2-0 team.
6: Mm-hmm.
5: And this was my favorite play of the week until Tyson Bagent got scratched yesterday. Now, there's a chance he might play on Monday night. I really like Bagent. I undrafted Division II guy out of Shepherd, West Virginia, prolific passer for the Shepherd Rams. And Ben Johnson likes him a lot, too.
6: Yeah,
5: I actually, I really think that the Bears were live, really live, and I thought that was the best bet on the card if Bagent was going to start Monday night. Now, with Keenum, I'm not as enthusiastic about it, but I'm still going to take it. How about this? And if you played the Eagles in Survivor, you're well aware of this. The Eagles ran 72 plays against the Titans, 341 total yards, only 4.7 yards per play. Tennessee ran 51 plays, 291 yards, 5.7 yards per play. Titans were better in that game. Jalen Hurts threw two picks. The Eagles had 2.8 yards per carry on the ground. This is a phony Philly team I can't wait to bet against. I'm not excited about Case Keenum, but I do like the home dog Monday night. Bears will run the ball with Kyle Mundungai and DeAndre Swift, and I still think the Bears got a great shot to win Monday night.
6: Excellent breakdown. All right, how about fading Brohm off the big win? Wade catching a bunch of points.
5: Well, that's the thing. Jeff Brohm's trend is when he wins big games, he loses the next week. And this goes all the way back to Purdue, and it's happened with him at Louisville. And I've talked about Brohm, how I love him as an underdog, and I don't like him as a big favorite. And Wake has been really good the last couple weeks in that 38-36 double overtime game against Purdue. Really put a scare into Miami last week. It really, I would say, encouraging second half by the Demon Deacons against the Hurricanes. So Wake's the type of team I think you'd go in there. It's got the offensive capability behind Gio Lopez, the quarterback, to put up some points in this Louisville defense and put a real scare into the Cardinals here. So I took Wake plus 13.
4: Okay, what do you make of this USC number? It's been all over the map. Look ahead, game of the year was 6. Then you guys talked to Matt Grill from DK last week. It was 2.5 for USC, and now it's completely flipped back again where the Trojans are catching a field goal in this game.
5: Yeah, and I like to play against these overreactions on the line moves. And I know a lot of people are down on SC because of that rotten performance against Rutgers. And I understand that because I watched the game and I was very discouraged by USC's performance against Rutgers offensively and defensively. Jade Maiava, not very sharp on the road. And that's been a trend for him. But look, USC's been a totally different team at home.
6: Mm-hmm.
5: I still like Gary Patterson as defensive coordinator. And I think it's an overreaction. I mean, are the Oregon Ducks really back? What have they done to for people to determine that the Ducks are back? They beat Portland State. I like USC as a 3-point home dog here, so that's what I play.
4: Do you trust Arch Manning to go to Tennessee in what is going to be a very hostile environment and cover this number against the Vols?
5: I do not. This is another home dog I like. First bet this week, Tennessee plus 5.5. I got a slight question about the Vols' offensive line. I think their DBs might be a weakness that Texas can exploit. But look at DeShawn Bishop and Dwayne Morris, the running backs for Tennessee. These are big-time running backs, and I do believe Bishop's going to play despite that hip injury. I read a story in the Knoxville paper that said Bishop's likely to go. And we don't know a lot about Tennessee right now because the Vols have played Furman, Georgia Tech, and Kennesaw State. But I like Faison Brandon, the freshman quarterback, 6 touchdowns, no picks so far. And Arch Manning has still not been that impressive. He was 16 for 32 last week against UTSA. Going on the road here, laying a significant number of points. I'm taking the Vols plus 5.5. I think the Longhorns got to be on upset alert. And by the way, the Longhorns were not very good on the road last season.
4: No, quickly here, Matt. I love talking about Purdue games because you went there. You have a great pulse of this team. You like the over against Notre Dame?
5: Yeah, I had Purdue plus 14.5 and over 52 last week, and it was 52-38 at the Rose Bowl against UCLA. I think Notre Dame's going to put up 50-plus points here. And the Irish need a get-right game offensively because Marcus Freeman and his staff have been hearing a lot of criticism about how bland this offense has been. And I think the Irish running into the perfect opponent here, this Purdue defensive scheme, is pitiful. I'm going to say something like 55-17 Notre Dame.
4: Yeah, very good. Thanks, Matt. Best of luck this week. We'll get into our best bets in pocket plays coming up on Follow the Money. It's VSiN, the Sports Betting Network.
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6: All right. Nice win for the Phillies. Wheeler was fantastic. And Hernandez had a hit and a run, but didn't have an RBI. Plus 230, plus 220 in the Dodgers win. Eclectic mix here with the new place. Good stuff. Correlated, at least for Padre fans. Dodgers and Diamondbacks. Dodgers laying 230. Arizona, $1.60 with Kelly. The Padres are 21-33 against teams in playoff position. And they've been playing great ball. But I don't like, that was bad last night. They're throwing a bullpen game and you have your star going, King, and you get run out. Don't make this interesting, but I think they will. What a run this gal's on. And we have a 6-point move in this game. The big one between Atlanta and the Liberty. Atlanta is the 4 seed with a win. There's only 2 days left in the regular season. They're now laying 4.5. No Stewart for the Liberty. So it appears if, you know, Atlanta wins, Atlanta's the 4, the Liberty are the 8. But they're now laying 4.5 on the road. Angel Reese to have at least 15 points and 10 rebounds. Plus money. She scored 15 points or more, 9 the last 10. She's had 10 rebounds or more, 17 games in a row.
4: All right.
6: She has been unbelievable for the Dream. People are going to eat tomorrow. It's going to like, you know, like a professional outfit finally in Atlanta with Penix back. They're saying we got to get the ball to Pitts. We got to get the ball to Pitts. He has one catch. You're right, you do. And he will get involved early and often with Penix. He is very low. Remember how good he was with Cousins last year. 36.5 over. He's 5-1 to have 70 yards. And PCA to have a stolen base tonight. Mitch is right how low it is, but everyone knows about it. But I think it's also priced in because he wants to do it at home. Either tonight or tomorrow, PCA to get 40-40, plus 185. I'm with Matt on the Buccaneers as well. House of Horrors for the Vikings. Last stand for the Buccaneers. And Arizona Diamondbacks, 29-1 to get the 6 seed. They're huge favorites the next 2 nights in Colorado. The Dodgers are big underdogs, big favorites the next 2 games against the Padres. If that form holds, then Arizona goes to San Diego Friday, Saturday, Sunday. If they sweep them, they're in the playoffs, and the Padres would choke this away. Stranger things have happened. Good luck.
4: All right, back at you. So Simpson for the Rays, yesterday was his day, I think, to make a case to lead the league in stolen bases, doubleheader, bet him in each game. Nope, couldn't get it done. And now he's not in the lineup tonight against Garrett Cole and the Yankees because Nunez for the Nationals had 2 stolen bases today, and that lead went from 1-3 now for Nunez. So I wonder how Simpson's going to play it out for the Rays the rest of the year after they clinched the game last night. 5 points back of Alvarez for the batting average title as well. All right. Ran the sound earlier this hour. Whenever Oregon and USC play, man, we get fireworks.
6: Oh, yeah.
4: The last 10 times that they have played, 9 overs of 61.5 points, like if that was the number. Going back with that one, USC has been an over team this year. Ducks 3-0 to the over as well. I played pitch a couple of different ways. I played the receptions over 3.5, minus 120, over 4.5, smaller unit, plus 168. You're exactly right. I mean, this was, again, Penix, when he knew the job was going to be his last year in the summertime, said, we got Pitts the ball a lot today in practice. It's going to be a lot of that. Well, here he comes back now. Pitts had a career-high 88 catches last year. His previous high was 68 in his rookie season. He only had 28 his second year, only played 10 games, 53 the next year, and 47 the year after that. I'm with you. Like, it's going to look different tomorrow night with Penix going and not whatever that was with Cooper Rush. And another guy, Captain Obvious here, is going to be Drake London. Over 5.5 catches, plus 105. I played over 64.5 yards as well. A couple things here. In London's 12 games with Michael Penix, he's been targeted 133 times. That would be 188 over a full season.
6: Huh.
4: Great tweet, Falcons News. Last 6 London games with Penix. You ready for this?
6: Hit me.
4: 7 for 119. 6 for 104 touchdowns. 9 for 118. 3 touchdowns. 4 for 42. 10 for 158 touchdown. 8 for 110 touchdown.
6: Get out. That is awesome.
4: And then this is a smaller bet tonight, but I'm doing it again. It could go sideways in a hurry. Game starts pretty soon. Sales going. Can become the 9th pitcher of Major League Baseball history with 9 different 200 plus K's in a season, and only the second lefty to ever do it. Randy Johnson was the other. 7.5 tonight, plus 116. There's also a numbers play, like I said, here at Circa. It was even money. So I took plus 116. And maybe this doesn't have, it's been off for basically 2 weeks.
6: Yep.
4: So if he has it early, maybe he has like 8 K's after 4. They keep him out there, gets to 10, whatever. I'm betting on 8 plus tonight. I wonder how it is, like, if he only has 2 K's after a couple of innings, what do they do with him? Or do they want to, like, stretch him out tonight to get ready for the playoffs next week? So anyway, fun bet, and took a little bit of that plus one interest sale.
6: All right. Great job, Sharp Place. First touchdown of the game Thursday night. Also had both tight ends with Buffalo and Warren first time. First touchdown of the game Sunday night. Reaching out to over 500 sources and bettors worldwide across all sports. And sending out that info to subscribers in real time. Every play logged, every result public. Records back to 2011. 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
4: Aaron Judge told Jorge Castillo, baseball reporter today, that he intends to be ready for the AL wildcard series.
6: All right.
4: So Boone was telling reporters the exact opposite just the other day. They would need him.
6: Mm-hmm.
4: And one more thing to look at maybe tonight. I might add this.
6: I couldn't believe today because Russo is always anti-New York and anti-Yankees. He says they're the team to beat in the American League. I was shocked by that.
4: I believe that. They're pitching so good.
6: I know, but they need help with the sticks.
4: Yeah.
6: Love the pitching.
4: I might also add this to the account. I haven't done it yet. We'll see. But Urania, who goes tonight for the Angels, awesome rookie season. He needs 6 Ks to surpass Bo Bolinski for third most by a rookie in club history. He trails Frank Tanana. And Ken McBride as well. He won't catch them.
6: Frank Tanana. Boy, was he a thumber.
4: That was when they
6: were like 80 miles an hour.
4: Oh, yeah, yeah. That's
6: Frank
4: when every
6: Tanana.
4: The crafty lefty on the mound.
6: God.
4: Frank Tanana gets the job done.
6: Back in my day, yeah, athletes back in the 80s, sure.
4: 6 plus is plus money. Over 4.5 or 5 plus is like minus 120. And he has pitched against this A's outfit 3 times this year. Didn't go well for him his last time, but in the 2 previous starts, he struck out 6 in each of them, so... Under consideration, we'll put it that way. Did the Orioles get another home run here early on?
6: No, it's Alonzo walked and more hits, so it's,
4: okay.
6: Toronto's going to finish in last place. I mean, it's just their fade material here.
4: Would you say that So more look at this play.
6: That's right.
4: It's a clown show in left field.
6: Get on your horse, Jeff. 3-0. My God, dropped a fly ball. 3-0 Baltimore already.
4: More disappointing, Toronto or Seattle?
6: Oh, Seattle. At least Toronto made it interesting for a month.
4: Yeah.
6: I mean, they're also in a good division, Toronto. See, first place is under 500.
4: I'm with you.
6: Just play 500 balls, Seattle.
4: Can't do it, nope.
6: Yeah, and that's the record, by the way, that Padre team that went 82-80. That's in play here. About worst record to make the playoffs.
4: Are the Mariners going to be a buy-low team next year entering, meaning like win total over, win the American League, or are the numbers still going to be too low just because of like how much talent's on that team? And what do we do with Cal Raleigh next year?
6: I know.
4: What's the home run prop going to be on him?
6: What do we do with Vlad Guerrero?
4: That's alarming.
6: Yeah.
4: He came out today, and now he corrected the comments or whatever. He had to backtrack, but he said today contract that he got.
6: Yeah.
4: They paid me for past performance.
6: Right.
4: What I've done so far.
6: I take it as I got paid, so now it's I'm good.
4: Uh-huh.
6: Right. People comparing him to Pablo Sandoval. Oh, no. They don't want to hear that name in Boston. You can't say
4: Panda?
6: That.
4: Was that his nickname?
6: Yeah.
4: Okay.
6: Put on a lot of weight and got that. You can't say that. You cannot say that.
4: That actually, it might be true, but you can't make those comments.
6: Oh, my God.
4: There's no way. Brewers lead the Phillies 1-0.
6: Yeah, especially when you're having a bad season.
4: Well.
6: They paid me on what I did in the past. Who cares about
4: it? Yeah.
6: They took care of me because I was okay.
4: Up next, VSiN Primetime, Tim Murray, Matt Youmans, Ian Cameron, Top Bets, Major League Baseball. David Behrman's on tonight, breaking down his best bets in college football. Then tonight, Winning Ugly. Great show. Nick Bakay, Billy Gardell at 10 o'clock. Following that show is Cashing Out with Dustin Sweetles. And best of luck, everybody, with the bets.
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8: We are off and running on a Wednesday night. Alongside Matt Humans, I'm Tim Murray, the eve of week three of the NFL season, week four of the college football season, and lots of clinching scenarios in Major League Baseball tonight. Mr. Humans, how are you, sir?
9: Great. Just came from Don DeMarco's. Was out there for the Jim Feist football show on the patio, and big Randy McKay and Scott Pritchard were the panelists today, along with Jim Feist. So great to see a big crowd out there today to talk about the NFL cards. So fired up about that. Actually, I think the college football card's outstanding this week.
8: Six games between ranked teams, lots of interesting scenarios, and we'll continue to dive into the college football card as we go through it. Just a reminder, me and Matt back together tomorrow, the VSIN College Football Betting Podcast. We'll have that out to you very shortly. New episode out today. We've got a lot to get to when it comes to the football slate. We've got a great guest in store for you guys tonight, Ian Cameron, the Canadian Kid. He'll join us at the bottom of the hour. We'll go behind the counter with Matt Grill. How is this week's college football card being bet so far? Mark Lawrence, NFL and college football handicapper, and then David Behrman in the final hour. So quite the menu of excellence for you coming up tonight. But Matt, we got some big-time baseball games this evening that we'll be keeping a close eye on, including some possible, as I mentioned, clinching scenarios. So let's get to one game in particular starting in less than 10 minutes.
7: The lights are on and the stakes are high. It's the primetime game of the night.
8: Sonny Gray and the Boston Red Sox take on the Cleveland Guardians, the red-hot Cleveland Guardians, winners of 21 of their last 30 games. They are currently one game up on the Chicago White Sox in the AL Central. Both are in very good position to reach the postseason. But Matt, tonight, Foster Griffin goes for the Cleveland Guardians, an acquisition at the trade deadline from the Washington Nationals, and Sonny Gray takes the hill for the Boston Red Sox. Boston, right now, three games up on the Chicago White Sox for that second wild card spot. Boston, around $1.37 favorite over the Cleveland Guardians.
9: Guardians obviously want to get this game badly tonight because they got a chance to clinch a playoff spot. Sonny Gray has been, I'd say, the third best pitcher in the American League this season behind Cam Schwitler and Dylan Cease, if you're talking about the Cy Young race. How about 17 wins for Sonny Gray? Back in the day when people cared a lot more about the win-loss record, Sonny Gray would probably be talked about a little bit more. 17-5, a whip of 116, ERA of 282. He's been really good for the Red Sox. I do not have a bet on this game, and I don't believe this is a popular play on the VSIN Pro page.
8: It is not, but I did see some movement just a moment ago. If you want the Boston Red Sox, Circa is your place. 131 on the money line. Elsewhere around the market, you're looking at, you know, 140, 144 out there, just moved down. So maybe a little bit of Guardians money coming in here.
9: You also have to be a little bit leery of that because Circa is a sharp book and has sharp money on the Guardians.
8: So Cleveland Guardians, once again, trying to hold off the Chicago White Sox. The White Sox in action tonight. They are in Kansas City. First pitch in Kansas City, set for 7:40 Eastern. Not a big favorite for the White Sox tonight with Lugo on the hill for the Kansas City Royals. So right now, White Sox only a $1.14 favorite over the Kansas City Royals. Magic number for the White Sox to get to the postseason, Matt, is sitting at 3. So Chicago White Sox very likely to be in the postseason, a team that was the laughing stock of baseball 2 years ago and very well will be playing next week in the postseason.
9: That's been an impressive turnaround by the White Sox because you're right, they were the laughing stock, the butt of jokes a couple of years ago. How many games did the White Sox win 2 years ago?
8: Like 45
9: or something?
8: Yeah, 42,
9: low 40s,
8: 43.
9: Low to mid 40s, and all of a sudden probably going to be a playoff team here, so it's been a nice turnaround. The Royals, to me, one of the most disappointing teams in baseball this season. I bet the Royals over their win total, and they're not going to come close. Very disappointing season in Kansas City. I thought they should have fired the manager early and tried to get some sort of turnaround like the Phillies did when they fired the manager and elevated Don Mattingly. Kansas City didn't make any changes, and the team continued to stink all season. White Sox been a great story, though, and I would like to see them get into the playoffs and actually do something when they get there. The goal is not just to get to the playoffs, it's do something when you get there.
8: Matt, question for you. We do have a situation with Gerrit Cole on the hill here tonight. Last night, the Tampa Bay Rays clinched the AL East. Mm-hmm. Gerrit Cole toes the rubber here for the Yankees. They're a $1.31 favorite. Do we fade that champagne smell on the Tampa Bay Rays uniforms?
9: I typically like to do that. Tonight I did not because I feel like the Rays are an exception to the rule in a lot of ways. So you have one of the lowest payrolls in baseball, and they continue to keep winning. And they're winning in a division with big market teams, right? Like New York, Boston, Baltimore, Toronto. I don't know how the Tampa Bay Rays do this, but over the last, 12 years, they've won more division titles than the Yankees. And the Rays are the type of team I just rarely want to bet against. And Gerrit Cole has not been great lately. So, and also without Aaron Judge in the lineup, I think you have to be very cautious about betting the Yankees. Just not going to get much run support. Tim, last night we sat here and watched the Yankees get no hit for, what, six innings? Until they got a leadoff, was a leadoff double in the seventh against Rasmussen last night. And it looks like some more bad news may be headed the Yankees' way soon. I'm hearing rumors that Aaron Judge might not play at all. He's done for the season, which is going to be very discouraging for the Yankees if that's true.
8: Yeah, we know he's been ruled out for the wild card round, and we'll see if they advance past the wild card round. You know, Matt, I was thinking today, and I'm sure the Red Sox will not do this, but is there a little thought in the Red Sox mind, hey, would we rather face the sixth seed as opposed to the five seed? Think about the route that you have if you're in that 4-5 matchup. So the Red Sox more than likely going to be taking on the Yankees in that wild card round. But if they get the sixth seed, then they're going to face either the Texas Rangers or the Houston Astros.
9: You want the sixth seed. This is not.
8: And then if you
9: this
8: win
9: is not
8: that,
9: this is not a debate.
8: You're taking on the AL Central champ. I mean, it's wild to see. If you're the Red Sox, you should be tanking now to try to. I know it's not that easy. But
9: no, I think you're right, though.
8: They're three games up on the White Sox.
9: They should probably be trying to figure out ways to get the sixth seed. And I was thinking about this today. If you're running the Red Sox, you need to be aiming for the sixth seed. Now, you don't fear the Yankees necessarily, right? You're not going to.
8: Especially without Aaron Judge.
9: Yeah, without Judge, you're not going to back down.
8: You're still going to face the AL Cy Young winner in game one.
9: You're going to face Cam Switler, Max Fried, and Gerrit Cole. Let's take the Rangers or somebody like that instead. I really think that Red Sox being in the sixth seed would be much better for Boston, but like you said, it's not so easy to tank in baseball. You can go out there. I guess you could start your shortstop as your pitcher.
8: By the way, we do have a game going on in Philly right now. Last night, the Phillies get the victory over the Milwaukee Brewers. So the Brewers lead to clinch the top spot in the National League is only a game, but it's really two games because they do hold the head-to-head tiebreaker over the Los Angeles Dodgers. Christian Yelich just went yard for the Milwaukee Brewers. So the Brew Crew trying to grab that number one spot for a second straight year. They have already locked up a bye. The Dodgers have locked up a bye as well. So they're both actually the Dodgers, I believe, magic number for a bye is one with a Braves loss or a Dodgers win tonight. Also late night, Matt, we get the Padres and the Dodgers. Speaking of which, the Dodgers won their fifth straight game last night. They beat the San Diego Padres. So right now, as we sit here today, at this very moment, you've got the Phillies, 87-7. You've got the Padres, 87-70. And the Chicago Cubs, 87-70. A three-way tie for the National League wild card. All of those teams have a decent-sized lead over the Arizona Diamondbacks, who did win last night over the Colorado Rockies. But it certainly looks like it'll be those three. We just have no idea who's going to be playing who in next week's round. Who will get the Braves, and who will be hosting that wild card matchup?
9: Yeah, it's like instead of identical twins, it's triplets. Three teams with identical records, 87-70. How would you have felt if, when your wife was pregnant, that the doctor said, "Tim, you're going to have triplets"?
8: I would not have felt good.
9: I wondered about that. Is it a blessing?
8: I'm just kidding. That would have been the most magical thing. No, I would have been like,
9: can you imagine that?
8: That fake smile on my face would have been, yeah, that's great. Yeah, I can't wait. Thankfully, only one came out.
9: That's a pretty good race in a wild card for the National League. And D-backs, four games back of that. Pirates are out of the picture at this point. But the D-backs are still mathematically alive. I think you have to be really impressed, aside from last night when Michael King blew up there with the bases loaded and two outs in the second inning. You got to be impressed by the way the Padres have played here the last couple months. I think a lot of people were, including me, were writing the Padres off as a team that can't win when it gets to the postseason, if it got there. But the Padres playing better baseball than expected.
8: We do have some clinching scenarios tonight, so let's run through those, including the game of the night. The Cleveland Guardians take it on the Boston Red Sox. Guardians can clinch a postseason berth with a win and a loss from either the Rangers or the Astros. The White Sox can clinch a postseason berth with a win and a Rangers loss. The AL Central can clinch a bye with a Guardians win and a Rangers and Astros loss. In the National League, the Cubs can clinch a postseason berth with a win or a Diamondbacks loss, so their magic number to clinch a playoff berth is down to one. Padres can clinch a playoff berth with a win and a Diamondbacks loss or Padres loss, and the Padres clinch a playoff berth with a win and a D-backs loss.
9: Tim, what a time to be alive if you're a Cleveland sports fan. Like our producer, Corey York. I mean, does it get any better than this? The Guardians about to clinch a playoff spot, and Deshaun Watson and the Browns just won a road game.
8: Man, it is. And LeBron's coming back for... Oh, wait, no, he's
9: it's like the peak of Cleveland sports.
8: Yeah.
9: Since LeBron and the Cavs won the title.
8: Yeah, outside of that. Underway at Yankee Stadium, Yankees and Rays. And a strikeout there for Gerrit Cole to start things off for the New York Yankees. We'll keep our eyes on all the baseball action. But also, Matt, we got to dive into week three of the NFL season. It starts tomorrow night in Green Bay.
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8: 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Got road rash?
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12: Stop. It's not about the injury, it's about the recovery. Hi, this is Paul Pata from Paul Pata Law. If you are injured due to someone else's negligence, don't drown in all the hype. At Paul Pata Law, you're more than just a case number. You're family, and we'll stand by you every step of the way. 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